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3: Stu and Dave, Do America presents a series of unfortunate events.
4: Yo, I'm driving, and a hawk, a f***ing hawk, hits my car. As it hits my car, and it drops this f***ing chipmunk in my car. What the f***?
3: I mean, it's a pretty reasonable reaction to that situation.
5: I think it is. I think the first thing you want to do is grab your phone and record everything just in case you can have two incidents that day. But at least he's got a new chipmunk friend. He can teach it to sing.
3: Very, very true. Very true. Make some money off of that. Mm-hmm. Like the guy, Alvin's boss there, who basically,
5: Dave
3: exploited those chipmunks, dragged them around the country, had them singing and everything. He was seen to be the victim in that. I think that's the wrong way to look at that whole story.
5: No, I think he just trafficked chipmunks and forced them to sing.
3: Mm-hmm.
5: It was really pretty evil of him.
3: Yeah. I will say, too.
5: And this guy just killed a hawk and stole his lunch. I got to say, birds shouldn't be hitting your car. As a guy who has hit many birds, they do tend to airstrike my cars, and I don't know if it's a curse. He should see if he's been cursed.
3: Mm.
5: But I have hit a lot. And I not hit them. They run into me, for real. Especially in Texas in the summer. I don't know if they get hot, but I have had to screw my bumper back on with a drill. I don't even want a new car because I keep getting hit by birds. I'm not kidding.
3: What does this have to do with you screwing on your bumper?
5: I've hit birds so hard, it's ripped part of my bumper off.
3: What?
5: Because I've hit multiple at once. I'm not kidding.
3: You hit multiple birds at the same time?
5: Yes, I hit a deer in December with a different car, and then while that was in the shop, a basketball net fell on the car I was driving. I feel like there's a curse. I don't like it, and this guy should look into it because I've hit many birds, and I don't want to. I like animals, but they are flying into my car as if the gypsy from Thinner has put a curse on it.
3: That's cool. Quite the reference there, the gypsy from Thinner. I will say, speaking of movie, I feel like there's probably a collection of birds somewhere that gather around on a Friday night to watch the new release of the horror film, and you're the star. Like you, I feel like you're the Freddy Krueger to the bird community.
5: I might be. Yeah. I've considered walking around the car. I have sage to light while saying a group of Christian prayers that I've downloaded that bless the car.
3: Really? This is
5: yeah.
3: I see. I learned things about you all the time, Dave. Did not know. Now I
5: should also point out I've been hit by a truck tire. A truck tire just fell off of a truck, smashed into my bumper when I was driving to Austin.
3: I
5: had to pull over and use tape, and then later drill it back on.
3: This is just a plot to like Final Destination. Like there's obviously like you're supposed to die, and over again,
5: maybe
3: the universe is trying to kill you, and you keep somehow sneaking out of it. That's the only explanation for your life.
5: I guess that's true. I think the problem is like I don't mind if it happens that way. So.
3: That's
5: the universe's little prank, is they keep showing me ways it could happen, but making me live in this never-ending garbage world.
3: Well, I'm happy to be part of your garbage world, Dave.
5: You're good. It's not you.
3: It's not me. It's not
5: me
3: my
5: and
3: fault.
5: My choices.
3: It's me. It's not you. It's me and the birds who are running into me. It's not you. We promise. We want to get into. We have a bunch of stuff we get into. We have it's summer, as you may know. There's a lot of vacation time going on right now. A lot of people are out of town. We're going to be out of town. I'm out of town next week. So I wanted to look ahead and kind of look at the summer movie season is here. There's one big movie that is on in the tip of everyone's tongue. It's The Odyssey, and it's been very controversial. So I don't know. I've heard some good things about it. I've heard some bad things about it. Let's do The Odyssey's sinking ship.

0: Welcome to Stu and Dave Do America. I'm Stu Bergier along with Dave Landau.
1: Hello, and we meet again, and ahoy.
0: Yeah, thank you. Very, very important to get that in. By the way, if we're, no matter where you are in the United States of America, if you leave your home right now, you can still make it to Huntsville, Alabama, where Dave will be this weekend. You can get tickets at davelandau.com. You're actually all over the place here in the coming months, as usual. I mean, you're always all over the place. Where are you going to be?
1: Levity Live. You can come on out. That's July 10 and 11. And then you know what? Springfield, Missouri next weekend, July 17, 18, Springfield Comedy Club. And of course, I want to let you guys know August 26th, Honolulu at Blue Note. So come out to those shows, people.
0: Yes.
1: What about you? What you got going on?
0: Well, I have a predictable show. We got a new show coming up a little bit later on today, going through some more of our predictable constitution. What are the rules of trading prediction markets? And, you know, a bunch of the news of the day as well we'll get into as well. Check it out, predictableshow.com and blazetv.com/Stu and Dave is where we would love you to go to sign up to this wonderful network. Has a lot of great hosts, a lot of great shows, a lot of great stuff. I think you'll appreciate it. I'll get $20 off with the code Stu and Dave. And you can take that $20, you can go to the Odyssey, which probably at these days won't pay for a full ticket. You'll probably have to get more than $20 to pay for one ticket at the movie theater. But the Odyssey is coming out. July 17th is the date. This is, of course, a Christopher Nolan movie. Anytime he does anything, it's kind of a big deal. The Odyssey, yeah. First reactions, staggering. Nolan's biggest film to date, says the Hollywood Reporter. And that I have heard, you know, at least from mainstream critics, really positive reviews of this so far. I mean, a lot of conservatives are pointing out some of the stuff. I want to get to in a minute. But it does seem like anytime Christopher Nolan does anything, the reviews are in and wonderful.
1: Yes. That's very true. But I don't know. Christopher Nolan went from making a more realistic Batman, which is something that I really enjoyed, especially the first Batman Begins,
0: yeah,
1: to now making a movie about Grease starring black people.
0: It was a huge African American population in ancient Greece. People don't realize that.
1: There's that.
0: Historically. I will say, by the way, I didn't know there was that's by far my favorite Batman. Batman Begins. I think it's I feel like everyone loves the Heath Ledger one later on, right? Mm-hmm. But like I thought Batman Begins was great. That was a really good movie.
1: I think it's the superior film.
0: That's interesting. I've never heard anyone else with that opinion. So apparently, it's basically you and me. But everyone else seems to love the Heath Ledger one, which, you know, had its moments. But I feel like Batman Begins was actually better.
1: But why was Two-Face in it? Like, why the last half an hour of the movie didn't need to exist? Mm. Now, if you take that out of it, it's fine. And then if Bane didn't sound like that the entire movie, and I do love Tom Hardy, I would like that more as well, but why is Catwoman in it?
0: Yeah, I don't know. And I will say, you know, look, a lot of the Christopher Nolan stuff is pretty good, okay? I'm not a Christopher Nolan hater, but I will say, we went through a real tragedy in this country, okay? People were dying. We had, you know, a virus, Dave, being passed absolutely innocently from China in a totally normal outbreak at a fish hut or something. People were just...
1: A wet market where they sell monkeys to eat.
0: That's all it was. That's not racist to say. Saying that their scientists had a slip-up, that's the racist thing.
1: Correct.
0: But we went through COVID. And, you know, this is, I went to, you know, we actually, it's still up on YouTube probably somewhere, where Pat Gray and I went to a movie theater during like the outbreak of COVID, when like the first day they opened up, and we were literally the only two people in the entire, not the theater, the entire complex, the multiplex. There was no other human being other than people that worked there. And we sat, you know, on the opposite sides of the theater because it was all our theater. And we watched a absolutely terrible Vin Diesel movie, which was like the best thing
1: out. As opposed to a great Vin Diesel movie.
0: There's so many of them.
1: That's a sentence you hear a lot.
0: It's the only miss he's had in his career. I can't remember the name of it, but it was very bad. We watched that whole thing. And then that same theater wound up closing down again. There was, you know, all the theaters remained closed for a long time. They couldn't get anybody to come. And then there was this moment in that summer where we're like, you know what? We're giving it a shot. We're going to release another movie, you know, there, because there's nothing to be seen. The Vin Diesel movie had come out before COVID even kicked in. So, like, they were just re-showing the crappy movies that came out in February of that year. And then they were like, okay, we're going to give it a shot. We're going to make, we want people to come back to the theaters. Big Christopher Nolan movie. Here it comes. It's Tenet. And I was like, I'm in. I don't care what it is. I'm in. I'm going to go see this Tenet. It looks kind of weird, but I'm going to love it. Yeah, they're walking backwards a bunch, and that seems to be the only thing that they pulled off in this movie. But I'm going. I'm all in. And it was terrible. I will always have visceral anger at Christopher Nolan for that experience.
1: I can see that. I went to a few theaters during COVID. It's not important. Black Horse, Dark Horse Theater in the gay district. For some reason, if you knew the right way to knock, they'd let you in to watch movies. It's not important.
0: No.
1: But I love Memento. I like a lot of his work. I think he's a good director. I think the bigger the budget, it's not the better movie with him.
0: Yeah.
1: And when you look at some of the stuff he's made, I understand that people like Inception. I do not understand Inception. I didn't understand it when I saw it. I didn't understand it the third time I saw it. And so many people want to tell me it's great. And I'm like, it's really not, though. It's just like, oh, look, now they're skiing. It's just I don't enjoy it. It's way too complicated, and I do understand what's happening in it. I should point that out. It's just, why do I have to watch it for 2.5 hours? And they're way too long. Whenever he has a big budget, they're way, way too long.
0: Yes, and that seems to be the case with this one as well. But you're right about that. Like, I do think understanding the movie is something that we should hold the director responsible for. Like, I get that not everybody is going to get every single twist and turn of a complicated movie. But, like, I'd like to think that I get through a lot of them and I can understand what's going on. I'm the same way with Inception. I have no idea. And Tenet was even worse. It was even less understandable. It seems like the only thing they figured out was, what if we put things in slow motion backward and then made a movie out of it? That was the entire plot. They really came up with anything. And, you're right, with the budget was huge. At least it seemed like it. They were pretty spectacular looking shots. But, like, can you at least attempt to have something of a story that is understandable to human beings?
1: No, it was, he took the movie Memento and made it a James Bond movie and recast it. That's all it was. Mm. And it was, I'm just not a fan. I don't know. And again, I think he's a very talented director. I just think he does more if you give him less.
0: Yeah, I think that's good. That's a good take. Christopher Nolan is facing growing backlash, apparently, over Odyssey casting, historical accuracy, and as screenings have been canceled. I will say, like, historical accuracy is sort of a weird thing. You know, we point out, you go back in the day, maybe some of these people didn't exist in these civilizations, but this is a fictional story. I mean, it's a myth, right? So, I mean, do you need to be historically accurate in a myth?
1: Not really. I've thought about that too. I mean, it is idea that it is Greek mythology. I understand that, and that you want a lot of the people to be Greek. But at the same time, I don't really care.
0: Right, that's kind of where I am on it. Yes, that's the perfect explanation.
1: I'll make fun of it, but yeah. I also don't care.
0: Yeah.
1: Like, there's a few choices I don't know if I agree with. Mm-hmm. Mm-hmm. Like, for example, he put in rapper Travis Scott.
0: Yeah.
1: I believe, because yes. He said it was because, you know, that was the original oral poetry, because the unexamined life is not worth living, I think, is the same thing as my longer than a Pringles box.
0: Mm. And actually, they don't come in boxes. They come in cans. So that's not even a historically accurate statement about Pringles.
1: Yeah, you gotta, it's not even, it's true. If you're going to compare yourself to Pringles, at least know the shape of the box.
0: You know what?
1: Or else you sound foolish.
0: Yeah, you don't want your, appendages to be in that shape of a box. That would be, I mean, that's just not what you want. Just physically, I feel like you should go to a physician immediately if that's what these things look like.
1: Yes, only one of the partners should have a box.
0: There you go. Thank you. Very nicely put, Dave. I will say...
1: That's what I'm here for.
0: Yes, no, I know. Believe me, I know. I do think that there is that It's that idea of like, I feel like a lot of this is being pushed by the way, people I enjoy, friends that I like in the conservative movement who are smarter than me and talk about reading the classics all the time. And, you know, and all that's true and right as a policy. But like, if I'm being honest, I don't actually really care. I don't really care about, you know, the inaccuracy of something like this. But you do expect, I guess, when you're talking about one of the classics, to stick by the source material. I mean, you don't need to improve one of the classics.
1: No, and I don't know. I mean, honestly, I don't know if he's hurting it. It's just actors and stuff.
0: Yeah.
1: It's not. I mean, there's a couple hilarious choices I'm sure we'll get into.
0: Yes.
1: But I don't know if it's, like, I don't read the classics. I don't read Greek mythology. I took one class on it, and it was so boring. I don't care.
0: No, I really don't.
1: I didn't care then. I don't care to see this movie either, if I can point that out. It's the last, I don't want to see a 3-hour-long Christopher Nolan Greek. Well, there's a couple reasons I might see it, but it's not for the reasons that I think it's going to be good.
0: Right. I mean, it will be. I wish I have seen it because I would like to be able to mock it because I know there are parts that you can mock. That being said, though, I will not be at theaters when this thing comes out. I think it's next week.
1: No.
0: The Odyssey actress said she would scold Homer over the lack of female speaking roles. This is Lupita Nyong'o. Here she is at the premiere looking absolutely lovely. Here's what she said. Her comments were about her scolding.
2: I'd be like, so Homer, how do you feel about the screen time given to these women considering how little you spent with them?
3: Oh,
4: that's okay. Spicy.
3: And then do you lean forward and look at him like that?
2: Yes, like, Remember us?
0: Not a lot of screen time back in the day when he put this together.
1: Yeah, I was going to say, so during the ancient Greece, there was a need for more screen time? I don't know if I follow that. Of course, if you're really going by Homer, though, I guess you probably would have cut her tongue out had she said that.
0: Right.
1: So
0: Things have improved a little bit, Lupita.
1: Yeah, a little bit. Things are a little better.
0: Now she's playing Helen of Troy.
1: That's a fine arts degree from Yale, by the way.
0: Yeah, it sure is. In action, in front of our eyes. You know, again, this is one of those choices they're talking about. You know, she Helen of Troy, and typically not the way she's been portrayed throughout history and throughout even movies. Although I think one time there was an African-American Helen of Troy in some movie back maybe the 80s or something. But
1: there was an African-American female Jesus on Broadway, so I promise you that... Yeah, there was.
0: Yeah, probably was. Now, I don't know.
1: Is this the lady whose face sailed all those ships?
0: Yes, that's right.
1: Mm-hmm. No, maybe they were trying to get away from her.
0: It's possible.
1: Could have been.
0: It's possible.
1: Could have been her attitude.
0: If she would just pipe down a little bit, I think the ships might come toward her. Elliot Page is in this movie as well. And when I say Elliot
1: That's
0: Page...
1: That's the reason.
0: Yeah, this is the one.
1: Sorry.
0: What I say Elliot Page, what I mean is Ellen Page, because that's actually who this is, but Ellen Page...
1: Correct.
0: ...showing off... This is a real article. Shows off insane abs in shirtless boxing photos and video. And I want to tell you a little behind the scenes, Dave, of this particular program today. We have a little text chain that goes on where in the morning we send stories around, we prep the show, we say, hey, we want to do this story, we want to do this angle. And I had a little side text going about this particular story because I refuse to do the show today if we showed this video and did not blur it. I want to make sure. I don't know why, and I don't want to know. I don't want to think about why. All I know is I don't actually want to see the video we're about to show you. And they said, well, you have to show it. It's the story, right? Like, you know, Elliot Page is training in a boxing ring shirtless. You have to show that. And I said, you either blur it or I walk off the set. Those are basically the two directions I thought we could go today. So here you go, a blurred video of Elliot Page. I mean, we spent time on that.
1: Oh my God, I'd be more afraid to fight Zendaya.
0: I mean, Zendaya, I mean, she weighs like 84 pounds and I think might weigh more than Ellen Page these days.
1: It's amazing that this this woman became an actor and still has fake tits in Hollywood. It's really something.
0: It is amazing. It's consistent, I feel like. That's actually the one part that's really consistent. There are other parts of the story of Ellen and Elliot Page that are not quite that consistent. By the way, here's a photo of Elliot Page with apparently the abs we're supposed to be longing for. I find it the whole thing to be revolting, frankly, and awful.
1: That's not real, though. That's a suit they've put on.
0: I don't think it's a goose suit. No, I don't think that's what it is. I think it's an actual, the abs are there. And yeah, I will say better abs than I have. I don't think I actually have any. I don't think they're that, if I dig through enough fat, there might be one in there. I don't think there's multiple, though.
1: No one has these. This isn't just for the movie. This is his body, as they say.
0: I guess. I mean, you seem pretty impressed. Do you want me to see if I can get you in contact with Elliot?
1: Yeah. I'd like to have sex with it. That's what I mean by that. Because that doesn't at all look like a He-Man costume that somebody just put under skin. Mm-hmm. It seriously looks like the Batman costume that they just painted.
0: It kind of does.
1: That's not real. No one has those abs.
0: Well, and here's the thing.
1: Unless they're surgically put there. Are we sure that's not a costume?
0: I mean, I'm not sure. But I will say, like, this is part of a long-term process where, you know, Ellen Page is trying to convince us that she's a he. And, like, you know,
1: sure.
0: Unlike a lot of the people I see walking around that are trans, like, she, you know, she's putting the work in, right? She's actually going out. She's doing the sit-ups.
1: Well, imagine if her parents taught her to box or defend herself instead of go into acting, she might still be wearing dresses.
0: Yeah, I you know what? You're probably right. I don't know what caused this, frankly. And I don't know. I mean, obviously a lot of people.
1: Oh, she had a handler that was responsible for, like, drugging Kanye, Miller. He was giving drugs to. There's a whole thing about it where there's an absolute creep that was in charge of helping her.
0: I don't know that story. That would not surprise me. Though I've always thought it was the belief that she unintentionally made a pro-life movie and is just doing all this to have a long-term apology to the left-wingers that she knows. This is like her way of pushing back against Juno, which was, by the way, a great, great movie. Though I was reminded this morning of the movie Hard Candy. I don't know if you remember that movie.
1: I do remember Dave. Hard Candy. And
0: very
1: Hard
0: disturbing.
1: Candy and Juno are both good, but for very different reasons.
0: Yes.
1: But I do enjoy Hard Candy. He gets his comeuppance, I'll tell you that much.
0: Oh, God, that is, you want to talk about a tough watch. That is a tough watch. Although watching, Elliot Page in a suit is about as difficult. This is what he looks like now. I think, show the picture of the group, though, because look, I mean.
1: Yeah, it looks like a suit you would get for like a ring bearer.
0: Yes. For
1: and you'd be like, it's fine. It's for one day, and if we keep it, you can grow into it.
0: That's exactly what it looks like. A couple things I noticed. He looks like a kid. She looks like a kid that is, trying to wear a suit for the first time around all these adults. And also, it's like a huge suit on her. You'd think, like, if you're working that hard in the gym, you're going to have something that's a little more fitting. It's almost like a talking head suit.
1: Yeah, you...
0: Sorry, so stupid. It just popped into my head, but that's kind of what she looks like.
1: It really is. Just comes out. And just... It really is. It's like the concert. It's just the concert film.
0: Yeah,
1: you would assume you'd be wearing something to show off your abs, not so much
0: right.
1: Something that it looks like Paula Poundstone would wear to a dinner.
0: It's Paula Poundstone in Stop Making Sense. I like it. That makes perfect sense. Okay, so I don't know. I'm out on the movie. I don't have interest in it, honestly. Like, it's 3 hours. Like, I have a policy. I don't know. Have I ever discussed this policy with you, Dave, where I basically don't want to watch anything that is set in a period before World War II? Like, I basically, everything before that, I'm pretty much out on anyway. So I'm out on this one. I'm not interested in it at all.
1: But. You're not alone. I don't enjoy the Robin Hood movies. I don't mind Men in Tights because it's a comedy, but I don't like it. Mm-hmm. I don't care for any of it, to be honest. I don't mind some Westerns, obviously. It does depend on when they're set. But yeah, I don't care. And it's like Game of Thrones that everybody argues with me about. Now, I understand there were no dragons and such or a time period for there to be.
0: Yeah.
1: But there were knights.
0: Yeah.
1: And that entire time is so boring to me unless it's Monty Python and the Holy Grail.
0: Right. Comedy's making fun of it, I can deal with. But, like, it's funny. It's like, you know, you get to that point and it's if you're going back that far, I don't know what it is. Like, anything set before, like, the 1930s, I have no interest in whatsoever. And then as soon as you get into, like, us kicking Nazi asses in World War II, I'm all in on every single one of them, no matter how crappy they are. Like, I watched that movie that came out with, I think it was Russell Crowe, Nuremberg. Did you see that by any chance, Dave? It came out.
1: I did.
0: Look, I watch every World War II movie that comes out about that. It is a movie about a court sequence and the behind the scenes with the guy from USA show. What was the name of Mr. Robot in one of the roles?
1: Oh, yeah, Mr. Robot. Yeah,
0: very
1: yeah.
0: strange. I didn't think he fit the role at all. I didn't think it was particularly interesting. At no point did I think it hit any standard of a great movie. And yet I still watched it because it was from that era. But if it was from 10 years earlier, I would have been totally out. I don't know what it is. It's like from there forward, I'm all in. From there behind, I'm out. I'm just out.
1: I'm the same way. You know what I didn't see with Russell Crowe in it? What? Robin Hood.
0: Right. Yes. No. Yeah. I did not see that. I don't care about it.
1: I don't care. And I remember when me and all my friends saw Robin Hood, Prince of Thieves, and everybody loved it. And I was like, that was the worst. And it's not, I understand that it's not technically bad. I understand it's kind of a good movie.
0: Right.
1: And you still have the dude I like from Die Hard in it. There's a lot of stuff to be positive about, mm-hmm. but I don't care for it mm-hmm. because I don't care for archery
0: yeah.
1: in those times.
0: Right.
1: If you're hunting a homeless guy with a bow in a modern movie.
0: Right.
1: For example, surviving the game with iced tea, I'm good with that. It's Gary Busey on a four-wheeler. Sure.
0: I'm pretty sure
1: but
0: that...
1: But I'm not... I don't care about that.
0: Citizen Vigilante just came out. I think that scene is in...
1: I watched it.
0: Was it good?
1: It's not that it wasn't good, but it is just a... Look, it's a just kill a bunch of Muslims fantasy. So if you're into that, it's very convoluted. Like, there's a part where he's with a hooker and he notices there's black mold in the corner. And he's like, we need to stop this. Is that something that could cause diseases? It's like, do you know what you're in right now? But I will admit, he makes some very good points in the film. I mean, the movie is dedicated to those who have been assaulted and killed by illegal immigrants, but it is just a fantasy of killing a bunch of them. And I don't know. It's definitely, I'm just glad somebody had the balls to make it, but the whole time I'm like, this is so wrong yeah. at so many levels, but I can also see it making convincing a bunch of people to go, I think I could be a vigilante.
0: It's interesting. I think, you know, it's getting a lot, it's made a lot of noise. I have not seen it yet. I did see a scene from it. It didn't look like the greatest movie in the world. But I love how they're like Armie Hammer's in it. He's like, I look, everyone's saying I raped a bunch of people. I'll take this movie that kind of sounds conservative. And then even after this, he's like, I didn't know it looked like that. Yeah, sure, I shot 68,000 Muslims and immigrants in every scene, but I thought I was going to be more positive towards diversity. Like, dude, you're like everyone thinks you've already been out. The Me Too thing's over for you. You don't need to be making these excuses anymore.
1: He got a role, and the reason why it's big is because Elon Musk retweeted it. Mm. And yeah, you can't just go, I didn't realize it was going to be that. It's like, you're killing a bunch of Muslims in a movie. There's no doubt he has a fatwa on his head just for making it.
0: I'm sure.
1: But at the same time, that's why I actually commend the people for making it because, I mean, it took balls to make. I'm just shocked that it exists.
0: Me too.
1: And it's hilarious that Germany wouldn't let you see it.
0: Mm, yeah, I know, of all places. I think they've had a lot of films they've made over the years that maybe they shouldn't have. we'll get into that maybe a little bit later on. Okay, I want to tell you about Just the typical story you'd think of when you think of Manhattan and the people trying to, I guess, build a building there. It's gone completely wrong and awry. We'll tell you about it next. One of the weird things about getting a better mattress is that you don't realize how many annoyances you've gotten used to until they disappear. Maybe it's waking up in the middle of the night. Maybe it's because you're too hot. Maybe it's the constant flipping the pillow over and over again to try to find the cool side or get comfortable. Maybe it's feeling stiff every day after you get out of bed in the morning and assuming that, you know, that's just part of getting older. 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
0: We'll get to this building collapsing potentially here in a second, but we were going on in the break, and I'm kind of like fascinated by this whole, I have not seen it yet, the Citizen Vigilante movie we were just talking about. And part of the reason is I did see a scene. Someone had posted on X, so like a lengthy, I don't know, 5 to 8 minute scene where there was a lot of shooting of people. And I was watching it, and I had this thought, you know, years ago when the Me Too thing kind of first started, which was, I'm surprised there's not, I'm always amazed at the way capitalism responds to things, right? And I'm surprised there isn't a company that said, look, we want to make movies. We want to make entertainment. We can't afford all these big stars that everyone can get in Hollywood. Why don't we just basically say, look, we'll ask you if you were guilty or not. If you say no, we're going to take every Me Too star and we're just going to put them in. They're all good actors. We'll put them in our movies. And all of a sudden, we'll have a good cast that we couldn't possibly afford otherwise. And in a way, that's what happened here, where Armie Hammer's kind of a well-known guy, big actor. I got to say, though, watching this scene, he didn't appear to be doing a good job in this movie is the nicest thing I could say about it. Is that accurate? Is he bad in the whole thing?
1: I don't even know if he's bad, because if he's known for the Lone Ranger, so it's tough to say if he was ever good.
0: Okay.
1: But he certainly comes off as a guy who hasn't acted in 4 years. And yeah. That's how it appears the whole movie. And I think you make a point. There is, if you just put out like Innocent Pictures or Me Too Studios and just put a group of these people together.
0: Yeah.
1: Kevin Spacey used to cost a lot of money to get him to be a villain. And now you get a villain and he's really kind of a villain. And I bet you can get him for, I mean, pennies on the dollar.
0: Exactly. There's some real bargains to be. I mean, you really could, especially if you do the thing where you kind of just like hide who owns the studios. You like put it through like 7 layers of like, you know, shell companies. So no one knows. The money's just flowing. You're just like, wow, Kevin Spacey and Armie Hammer in another movie together? Wow, that's
1: wow, this is great.
0: Oh, gosh. And every single one of them pops in. You know, you just keep every one of them that got Me Too'd. Harvey Weinstein, a little old to fund these things at this point. But you have that.
1: He's too behind bars and too guilty. What you need is people that were acquitted or you're still on the fence about where you go, I'm pretty sure he did it.
0: Yeah. Spacey's a good one, though, right? Because he did go to court over all this stuff, and over and over and over again, he was not guilty. And at what point do we lean back and say, wait a minute, we have to trust the legal system of these countries. This is what's supposed to deal with these. I don't know. Maybe he was a creep. I don't know. He says he wasn't. But like at the end of the day, you have a legal system to deal with these things. And I don't know, like, is it the right outcome that Kevin Spacey never works again? I don't know.
1: I don't know either, because there's been so many accusations thrown at him that it does kind of set the precedent of all it does is take an accusation to ruin somebody, which it does. That's all it takes.
0: It's all it takes.
1: I mean, in a little bit of he was actually there or a photo, I think Spacey is a little bit guilty since, we've seen jokes made about him for almost 20 years, even in early episodes of The Family Guy. And even when he was on Bill Maher recently, he didn't say, you know, I'm paraphrasing, but it was kind of like, if there's smoke, there's fire. And he kind of was like, well, I'm not saying there wasn't any smoke. So I think he did admit a bit to being a little creepy with adults. But again, I don't know. He comes off to me like he got lucky.
0: Yeah, well, I will say Armie Hammer came off to me like he was like an NBA star that retired 4 years ago and came out on the court and didn't stretch. That's what it seemed like. It's just like
1: he's that guy.
0: Yeah. It didn't seem like it worked.
1: That's exactly what it is. And that's why he's in a movie where it starts with a woman being killed with a ceremonial knife from a Muslim and then just ends with him slaughtering. Now, look, again, I'm not going to say that there weren't good points to be made here, but it's not exactly a perfect film. It's really, it's just the wet dream of anybody that lives near a mosque.
0: Good God.
1: Getting a little tired of the calls to prayer.
0: Well, I will say, look, if you're a gang rapist, I have no sympathy for, it doesn't matter what religion you are, right? Like, you're a gang rapist. It is a movie. We do have a justice system. This isn't how things should really turn out, but it's a movie. It's a fantasy. You know, it's a modern day Falling Down with Michael Douglas at some level. Except it wasn't breakfast; it was rape. That's a minor difference.
1: So when he does, you don't really feel bad about the people that he kills. He's not just willy nilly killing everybody,
0: right?
1: But they all have done something pretty atrocious. So you do cheer him on most of the movie,
0: right? All right,
1: he does do some speeches that you would not hear from a hero's mouth typically,
0: right?
1: That are directed directly at the religion of others.
0: But he was totally surprised how it came out when he watched it in context, though. That's the truth. Okay,
1: how do you say the words "I don't think the good ones came over here" and you're shocked how it turned out?
0: God, I might have to watch this just to experience it. All right, we got to take a break.
1: You should.
0: Back in a second.
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0: I guess, like luxury apartments or something. And then they went in and you could see the support beams, Dave, just like bent in half. Like, this is not how this is supposed to work.
1: Yeah, that's not a good idea, I think, to build. I don't know a lot about building, but I do know the beams should probably not be bending. But I'm not surprised that Pfizer owns something that turned out to be completely harmful. I mean, it's just interesting. From the outside, it looked like they were completely normal, or just a regular place to live. But when you go inside, it's a death trap.
0: I will say that they had this, I think, also has a nice commentary on New York City with Zohran Mamdani, right, where you're like, you can still, he's still got the smiling face, you know, he's still grinning to the camera, making his silly viral videos. Oh, we're gonna freeze rent, with a big smile, and everyone says, oh, that's funny, what a funny guy, he's gonna freeze the rent. And then over time, obviously, it takes time for socialism to ruin a community. But over time, what you will see is you know, the living conditions go down, crime will go up, inflation will go up. All the things that you'd expect out of a city being run by a socialist will happen. It just takes some time. But the smile's still there.
1: It hasn't taken much time, though. Have you noticed that? It's not even there yet. And it's pretty awful.
0: Yeah, I have a couple of friends who I'm actually going to see next week who live in New York. I asked them because they're conservative people, but like I don't get the sense that they're necessarily on the verge of moving out of the city yet. Right, they're, at some point, I think there will be that point where it's like you just can't even stay here anymore. You got to get out. You got to run away.
1: Yeah, I mean, they're not going to leave as long as vigilantes there to clean up all the Muslim nonsense coming from the mayor's office. But if that ever goes away, then maybe they might want to move. But thank goodness, vigilantes out there taking out the trash.
0: I will say my favorite part of this was, Armie Hammer, after seeing Citizen Vigilante, said he couldn't believe the way it came off. He was very disappointed. He cried, legitimately cried for an hour after watching the movie. He did say for the right price he would do Citizen Vigilante 2, though.
1: Of course he would. No one's offered him anything. He was into cannibal porn or something. Yes. I don't even know what the guy did. It was pretty weird. Yeah. But yeah, there's no way he's not saying yes to something. He was probably crying because nobody's ever gotten that many death threats in a matter of like 2 minutes.
0: That's the way it works. Okay.
1: I can't help but keep going back to it. It's just so funny to me.
0: I know. I really need to watch it now. I really do have to watch it just to experience it in all of its glory. Maybe when we come back after vacation, Dave, we'll go over a full review of Citizen Vigilante. So keep your notes.
1: Just say you're secretly cheering because you like the cinematography.
0: All right, back in a second. If you're going to spend 20 or 30 bucks on something, taking a chance isn't really a big deal. 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
6: 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I think you'll really appreciate the subscription. 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And not to mention, you know, it's a pretty serious thing. 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Code is Stu and Dave. Some comments from you. This is a fair one, and it hits me where I live. At this point, just ask Taco Bell for a sponsorship. Stu, I think I've heard you bring it up in literally every episode I've seen. This is fair, Dave. I do talk about Taco Bell a lot. And the worst part about it is when I make a joke about Taco Bell on the air, I then almost like, you know, battered wife syndrome, like, and you go and you like buy your wife roses after you've hit her a few times. I feel like that with Taco Bell.
7: Who doesn't?
6: Everyone understands that. I feel like that with Taco Bell. I comment about it. And then on the way home, I'm like, I feel bad now. I need to stop by. So then I just get fatter and fatter and fatter. So it's not a healthy relationship.
7: Look, every time you bring it up, I know what you're talking about. Mm-hmm. So I'm not here to say that they shouldn't sponsor us. I'm here to say they should, because they're going to get genuine people who like their product.
6: Yes, seriously. I freaking love Taco Bell. Anyway, this is also from Kitty. She says, I live in Phoenix. This is from the DoorDash robots we talked about earlier in the week. Those robots are all over the place. People tip them over, spray paint them. Everyone hates them. It's urban cow tipping, but with robots. I can see that being an actual thing. I have to check that out in Phoenix.
7: That's awesome.
6: Yeah,
7: that's great. How they should be treated.
6: Go see Dave Landau, DaveLandau.com. 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We will see you in a week. Have a great summer vacation, hopefully.
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11: 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Hey guys, welcome to Relatable. Happy Monday. Hope everyone has had a wonderful day, a wonderful week so far. If you have not listened to the episode at the end of last week with Ashley Sheets sharing her testimony that ended up going viral, the post of her husband talking about her past got so much backlash, even from Christian conservatives. You should go hear Ashley in her own words. Super, super powerful story of God's redemption. Just amazing. Also, just one more thing before we start, and I just don't want to forget to tell you this, that God's eternal plan of redemption is going off without a hitch. It is. It still is. Isn't that incredible? No matter what you have going on in your life, your particular circumstance, no matter what unforeseen situation you are in, it was not unforeseen to God. God is never surprised. He's never taken aback. He's never thrown off. He is never looking down, wondering how in the world did you get yourself into this mess? I did not see this coming. Oh my goodness. I don't know what to do. Let me put some plans together. Let me come down there and clean up the mess. Oh my goodness. Let me get together with my angels, try to figure out what's going on. That is so not God. God is suspended in the eternal now. He's not limited by space and time like we are. So he sees all of it. He knows all of it. And Romans 8:28 promises us that all things work together for the good of those who love God, who are called according to his purpose. That does not mean that things are going to work out the way that we think that they should, the way that they the way that we want them to here in this life. It might mean that healing for you, that restoration for you, that fulfillment for you only comes in heaven, only comes fully, at least in eternity. We don't know that we are going to get all of the things that we pray for in this life, but we can trust that God is taking care of us, that he is good, that he does things for our good to make us holier, to make us more dependent upon him, to make us more satisfied in him. And in that we can rejoice. It's actually really freeing when we realize that we deserve no good thing. That if God only gave us his son, Jesus, to die on the cross for our sins, then that would be enough to call God merciful and gracious and good. And everything else is just icing on the cake. And the Lord gives and the Lord takes away. Blessed be the name of the Lord. And we can just thank God for that. And sometimes that's easier said than done. That is absolutely true. But we trust in God's character that Jesus Christ never changes. He's the same yesterday, today, and forever, Hebrews 13:8, and that he is coming back and he will defeat evil once and for all. And one day there won't be any more cancer. There will be no more abortion. There will be no more disappointing news. There will be no more sin. You won't be tempted anymore. There will be no more failure. There will be no more disappointment. There will be no more bad news. There will be no more disagreement. Jesus will rule in perfect peace. And we will be with him forever and ever. That's what we have to look forward to. So even when the burden feels really heavy, even when the social media feed feels toxic, even when the news seems really dire, even when there are wars and rumors of wars, there is a God who claims victory. And the day of victory has already been determined, just like the day of your death has already been determined. So we get to live not only in hope, but also completely boldly, knowing that we have a God who is sovereign over it all and promises to take care of us. So I always just want to comfort not only you, but myself with that. It's really important to preach the truth, not only to others in your life, to disciple your kids, yes, to encourage those around you, if you're a pastor, preaching to your congregation, but also to instruct yourself using God's word, using the truth of his word. We never graduate from that. We never graduate from the gospel. We never graduate from the fundamentals of the faith. God has given us these tools to rest in and to give us comfort and to give us wisdom. And in light of that, I am bringing back a form of an old series that we have done on Relatable called Most Misused. And today it is about three Christian mythical mottos. And I'm going to break them down and tell you what they mean in popular culture and why they are not true and what God's word actually says about them. So it's relationship, not religion. That's one. Number two, God answers all prayers. Number three, preach the gospel and when necessary, use words. So I came up with a long, long list of common misused Christian sounding mantras. And I thought, okay, if I only do one of these per episode, this series is going to last forever. So I'm going to try to knock out two or three per episode. It won't be every single week consecutively. We'll kind of do it here and there, just like we have done in the past. Now, these particular phrases you've probably all heard before. Maybe you've even said these before because they sound really good. And in some sense, they sound correct. But each of these phrases actually range from incompletely correct to completely incorrect. And I want to go through each of them today to dig into what the Bible actually says about these ideas and why what scripture actually offers us in exchange for these trite sayings is actually so much better. Words are really powerful, which is why mantras are powerful. They have a way of sticking in people's minds, especially if they rhyme or it's an alliteration. And it's why I have some mantras on my show that we've created over the years. Politics matter because policy matters because people matter. God's eternal plan of redemption is going off without a hitch, raise a respectful ruckus, all kinds of things that we have said over and over again over the years to try to remind us of what is true. And progressives also are really good at this. Love is love. No human is illegal. There is something that sounds really beautiful and even instinctively true in these phrases. But as Christian thinkers, we don't judge whether something is true based on how something seems or how it sounds or how catchy it is or what our instinct says or how something makes us feel. That is true whether a politician is saying it or whether I'm saying it or any other advocate, activist, podcaster, or someone in your life is saying it. We judge whether something is true based on reason, based on logic, and most of all, on the truth of God's word, because God is the inventor of logic. He is the source of all truth, and he has given us this really clear guide to seeking wisdom through the Bible. Like I said earlier, the format of today's episode is going to be familiar to my OG Relatable listeners, because you'll remember that back in the beginning years of the show, we did this series called Most Misused, where we went through some of the most widely known Bible verses that are often misconstrued and misapplied today. We discussed the misapplication, and then we would go more deeply into the text to answer the question, what does this really mean? So for example, Psalm 37:4, delight yourself in the Lord, and he will give you the desires of your heart. That verse is used in popular parlance to mean that if you are a Christian and you want something, you will have it. The idea that the existence of that desire is evidence of God's promise to give it to you. In reality, of course, if we delight in the Lord, he will give to our hearts desires that align with his desires. And in the context of that passage, which we've talked about Psalm 37 a lot on this show, we see that God promises that one day his people will have peace, the peace they desire, the victory they desire. And what we see over and over again is that the true interpretation of scripture in any passage, but especially these most misused passages, Psalm 37:4, Philippians 4:13, Jeremiah 29:11, the true interpretation is always much deeper and much better than the popular prosperity gospel interpretation of it. So I loved those verses. I felt like I learned so much through them and was so encouraged. And even though that was several years ago, I really I haven't brought it back in so long because I felt like we'd gone through all the verses that are misused the most. But I want to now revive the series, doing something a little bit different. Instead of using those verses, using popular phrases that Christians so often hear and say that I believe are misstated or at least misunderstood and misapplied. And what we say and what we believe matters in Christianity a whole lot. We are saved by our beliefs, specifically the belief in Christ's sacrifice for us. So it's a really big deal what goes on in our mind and our heart. And based on those beliefs, we are to say what is true, preaching the gospel, making disciples of all nations. So let's do it. Let's get into some of these popular phrases, how they're used, and what is actually
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11: Christianity is a relationship. It's not a religion. I hear this phrase a lot. I see it a lot in comments. And I think people mean well, especially when they are evangelizing to people who have maybe come out of legalism or they have no idea what Christianity is and they're confused about some of the rules and the standards. And you'll hear people kind of rush to say, well, you don't need to worry about those. It's not about a religion. It's about a relationship. And what these well-meaning people mean is that they want to push us away or push this person away from legalism and into daily conversation with and pursuit of Jesus. And there is part of that that is really true and really good, as we'll get into. But let me just give you some examples of this kind of being used by some popular teachers. Joyce Meyer tries to make this distinction. Sot 3.
13: I don't want us just to think about a God way off in the sky somewhere, but he wants to have a personal, intimate relationship with us. The difference in religion and relationship is what I just said. Religion always looks for God somewhere and tries to get to God through works and effort and some certain kind of behavior.
11: So she is correct there that Christianity is about relationship, but I would greatly contend with her definition of religion, which we'll get into in just a second. And then Johnny Chang, he's host of the Unlearned Wisdom podcast. He claims that there is a relationship to be had with Christ, but not a religion. Sup 4.
14: If you listen to me, you can figure out what I am. I am a follower of Jesus, and that's it. I'm not a Christian. I'm not Catholic. I'm not Coptic. I'm not Church of Assyria, Council of Nicaea, Nicaea. I'm not none of that. I am a follower of Jesus Christ, because under Christianity, it's repulsive to people. We're not all that. You know what we are? We are followers of Jesus, who came to demolish and destroy all religions, sheesh, and unite everybody under grace, under righteousness, under love. Jesus is a relationship, not a religion.
11: Okay, so abolish all religion. I've heard that before. People who say this say that that's what That's what followers of Jesus do. It's the abolition of all religion. It's something totally radically different than religion. So first, let me talk about what is true in these statements. On the one hand, the underlying intent behind the phrase has truth to it. What distinguishes Christianity from every other religion is that it does not teach us how to get to God. Judaism says, follow this list of rules and regulations and you can be right with God. Islam has their list of rules. Hinduism, Buddhism, Mormonism, they all have things that you must do to climb your way up the mountaintop to God or to the divine. Christianity and Christianity alone stands apart because Christianity says you can't get to God. You actually cannot climb up the mountain. You cannot follow the rules. You are spiritually dead. Dead people cannot clean themselves up. They can't take a single step in the right direction. You have to be given a gift of faith that revives you, that makes you spiritually alive and right with God. And this is given to you by grace, which by definition cannot be earned. All of that is explained perfectly in Ephesians 2, 1 through 10. And through this salvation, we are not only followers of Jesus, we are his brothers and sisters. We have a relationship. We are his co-heirs. That's Romans 8, 17. We are God's children. That's a relationship. 1 John 3, 1. We can approach God's throne with confidence as his children and as co-heirs with Christ. That's Hebrews 4, 16. A lot of religions hope to have a relationship with God in the afterlife if they've checked all of the boxes here on earth. But Christianity doesn't say that. Christianity says that you can have a relationship with God right now, no matter what you've done or who you are, by grace through faith in Jesus. Okay, so yes, Christianity is a relationship, but Christianity is also a religion. If you look at the roots of the word religion, you can go all the way back to the ancient use of the Latin word, which is religere. And I'm not up on my Latin pronunciation, so I apologize, but religere means to go through again, especially in thought or in word. I love this connection because it implies a routine, a habit, a discipline of repetition that turns an isolated belief into a pattern of thought that dictates a person's life. Then there is this other ancient Latin word, and that's religere, very similar, but a little bit different, spelled differently, which means to bind again or to tie back. And I also love this. I love to bind again. So to tie yourself repetitively to the same stake in the ground. You'll notice the shared prefix in these words, which is re, R-E. It's the prefix that we see in repeat, rehearse, rebound, redo. Re means exactly what you probably already know it means. It means to do it again, to repeat. These roots paint a picture, for me at least, this is what comes to mind, of fastening a boat to a dock. And this is not a perfect analogy, just this particular word, but like the boat is on choppy waters. It's tied to a secure post. Every day, the knot must be tightened. It must be rebound, tweaked, tied over and over again to the same post. Christianity is the practice. Christian religion is the practice of rebinding ourselves to the things of God. I would not say rebinding ourselves to God because God binds himself to us, because God holds us, not the other way around. Our salvation is entirely dependent upon him, and we do not have the power to wrest ourselves out of his grasp once we are saved. But rebinding ourselves through grace-filled effort, Holy Spirit-inspired effort to his wisdom, his ways, the good things of the Christian life. James writes this, if anyone thinks he is religious and does not bridle his tongue, but deceives his heart, this person's religion is worthless. Religion that is pure and undefiled before God the Father is this, to visit orphans and widows in their affliction and to keep oneself unstained from the world. James 1, 26 through 27. So James does not use religion as a pejorative term. And this makes it clear that scripture does not preach that our Christian faith is not a religion. Rather, it's the one true religion. Religion and relationship in Christianity are not pitted against each other. It is the one faith where our religion is actually fueled by our relationship. And I've got more on this in just a second. Let me pause and tell you about our next sponsor, and that is 7 Weeks Coffee. If you've been listening for a while, you know that 7 Weeks Coffee is one of my favorite sponsors. 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
11: A relationship with the divine is dependent upon our religious success. But Christianity says that your religious success is dependent upon a relationship with Christ, which you can't take any credit for. And there's another point that I think is missed with this whole it's a relationship, not religion mentality. And that is that everyone in the whole world already has a relationship with God, the one true God. Through Jesus, we are not just being offered a relationship with God. We are being offered a friendly relationship with God, a loving one. Previously, our relationship with God was hostile. We were his enemies. Romans 5:10 says, "For if while we were enemies, we were reconciled to God by the death of his son, much more now that we are reconciled, shall we be saved by his life." How incredible is that? So the problem was not that we did not have a relationship with God, it's that we had a hostile relationship with God. And Jesus came to change that. Reconcile, that word that we just read in that Romans passage, means to restore a union. There's that prefix, re again. And you notice that a lot in Christianity, reconcile, renew, reborn, resurrect, redeem. And you might ask, if you want to notice that pattern, like, what is with that? And how does it make sense? How can we do these things again if spiritually we've never done them before or we've never had them? How can a person restore a reunion to God that they've never had? Well, at one point, mankind was united with God. One day, very long time ago, man walked with God in the garden in the cool of the day, naked and unashamed, under only one condition, that they would not eat of the tree of the knowledge of good and evil. Then deceit from the snake, temptation, sin, compromise, mistrust of the Creator and the desire for power and glory. Then shame and covering, the curse, pain, death. So God sent Jesus to restore that relationship so we could once again walk in fellowship with him. So we could once again no longer be shackled by the burden of sin, that we could once again be free, that we could once again enjoy relationship, reconciliation, confidence in our friendship with God. And so that's the reason that you see that language of renew and redeem, because at one point, all things were right between God and man, and God loves us so much that he wants to bring us back there, that we get a taste of that in this life, but one day we're going to experience it fully. Yes, when we die and go to heaven, but also when Jesus comes back, there's going to be a new heaven and there's going to be a new earth, and nothing will be touched or harmed by sin ever again. So we are renewed. We are reborn in Christ. And that is the good news. That is not only what the relationship with Christ offers, that is the religion of Christianity. And that is what the religion of Christianity is tied to. Not a desire to earn our way to God or to reach up to God or climb up to the mountaintop, but a repetition of devotion to God, a rebinding to the things of God because of that relationship that was given to us through Christ with God that we have now been reconciled to. Theologians throughout history have been talking about this. This is not a new discussion. There was a Scottish theologian. He lived in the 17th century and his name was Andrew Gray. And I loved this quote by him. "A true believer looks on religion not as a burden which he must be forced to endure, but a privilege which is his happiness to enjoy." Jonathan Edwards, he was an 18th century key figure in the Great Awakening, the Reformed tradition. You've probably heard "Sinner in the Hands of an Angry God." That was a famous, very famous sermon that he preached at the time. But he also talked about this. He said, "The religion of heaven, The religion of heaven consists very much in affection. There is doubtless true religion in heaven and true religion in its utmost purity and perfection. True religion lies very much in the affections. Without holy affection, there is no true religion. So religion, he's saying, is not really just about what you do. It is about whom you love. True faith involves both a relational knowledge of God and also obedient, religious, devoted practice that flows from that relationship. The New Testament describes religion or obedience to God positively when describing what God-pleasing expressions of faith and love look like. If you look at 1 John 2:3-6, and by this we know that we have come to know him if we keep his commandments. Whoever says, I know him, but does not keep his commandments is a liar, and the truth is not in him. But whoever keeps his word, in him truly the love of God is perfected. By this we may know that we are in him. Whoever says he abides in him ought to walk in the same way in which he walked. Which, gosh, we can only do that with the power of the Holy Spirit, because Jesus is perfect. And none of us is perfect. All of us are going to fall and fail in sin. And that is why we need the grace of God to keep us going. But that love of God and relationship that we have with him is what motivates us to do that. Knowing God relationally, we read in Scripture, is actually evidenced by our religion, by keeping commandments, by binding ourselves to him through grace-filled effort. Claiming a relationship with God without obedience actually makes one a liar. That's not my word. That's God's word. I also just want to note here as we close out this first one that obedience does not equal legalism. Okay? Holiness does not equal legalism. So often Christians who emphasize the importance of repentance or routine devotions to God or church attendance are accused of legalism. That's not legalism. Legalism is being a stickler about following the letter of the law, but not understanding or following the spirit of the law. And that's what the Pharisees did. They were legal scholars. They obeyed the law and then some. That's what Saul, before he became Paul, did. Added all kinds of stipulations to the law that the average Hebrew couldn't follow so that they could elevate themselves as especially righteous seeming. And they ignored the spirit of the law, which was to love God, honor him, and care for his people. Matthew 12:9-11 is a good example of this. Jesus went on from there and entered their synagogue, and a man was there with a withered hand. And they asked him, "Is it lawful to heal on the Sabbath?" So that they might accuse him. He said to them, "Which one of you who has sheep, if it falls into a pit on the Sabbath, will not take hold of it and lift it out?" And then in Mark 2, Jesus explains, "The Sabbath was made for man, not man for the Sabbath." Sabbath to the Pharisees had just become about following another rule, not about rest and devotion to God and compassion for other people. So religion and Christianity, in conclusion, is good. It's about love-fueled obedience to God. It is necessary. And importantly and distinctly, it is built upon the relationship that we have in Christ. All right, let's go to number 2, which is God answers all of our prayers. The answer might just...
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11: All of our prayers, the answer just might be no. We're told this a lot. That, you know, I actually posted something the other day about God not answering a particular prayer, and I got a lot of well-meaning messages from people saying God answers every prayer. It's just that he might not always be saying yes. He might be saying no or wait, but there is always an answer from God. Rick Warren is or was, I can't remember if he retired, but a pastor of Saddleback Church. He wrote Purpose Driven Life, so very prominent person. And he said this, thought five.
16: God never leaves a prayer unanswered. Every prayer is answered. It's not every prayer God says yes to. And there are many, many reasons for that. Now, there are a lot of examples in the Bible where God says no to great men and women of faith. Prayers that were prayed by Abraham, God says no. Moses, no. Daniel, no. Job, Jonah, no. Elijah, no. Peter, Paul, God said no to them. Jesus. Yes, even God's son, there are prayers that were, quote, unanswered, meaning they weren't answered the way Jesus asked.
11: It is true that God says no. It is not true that God answers every prayer. The late pastor John MacArthur talked about this a lot. He addressed this at length in his sermon. This is From Grace to You. This is has all of his past sermons and a lot of resources in connection with John MacArthur. But he noted that there are many biblical reasons why God may not answer a prayer. The Bible says that God does not answer the prayers of a few kinds of people. One, those who have personal and selfish motives. We read this in James 4:3. You ask and do not receive because you ask wrongly to spend it on your passions. Number two, he says, those who remain in sin and will not heed God's law. This is John 9:31. We know that God does not listen to sinners, but if anyone is a worshiper of God and does his will, God listens to him. Also, Proverbs 28:9. If one turns away his ear from hearing the law, even his prayer is an abomination. There's also those who offer unworthy service to God. This is Malachi 1:8 through 9. Very interesting. When you offer blind animals in sacrifice, is that not evil? And when you offer those that are lame or sick, is that not evil? Present that to your governor. Will he accept you or show you favor, says the Lord of hosts. And now entreat the favor of God that he may be gracious to us. With such a gift from your hand, will he show favor to any of you, says the Lord of hosts. And so obviously we're not ancient Israel. We're not offering animal sacrifices to try to please God. This is just another example of God saying, no, I don't even hear the prayers of certain kinds of people. Another category, those who reject God's call or have no faith. This is James 1:6 through 7. But let him ask in faith with no doubting. For the one who doubts is like a wave of the sea that is driven and tossed by the wind. For that person must not suppose that he will receive anything from the Lord. Those who are violent, Isaiah 1:15. When you spread out your hands, I will hide my eyes from you. Even though you make many prayers, I will not listen. Your hands are full of blood. Those who are self-righteous, the Pharisee standing by himself prayed thus. This is according to Luke 18:11 through 14. God, I thank you that I am not like other men, extortioners, unjust, adulterers, or even like this tax collector. I fast twice a week. I give tithes of all that I get. But the tax collector standing far off would not even lift up his eyes to heaven, but beat his breast saying, God, be merciful to me, a sinner. I tell you, Jesus says, this man went down to his house justified rather than the other. For everyone who exalts himself will be humbled, but the one who humbles himself will be exalted. So John MacArthur says this is an example of an acceptable prayer to God versus an unacceptable one. And then the last category he says is those who mistreat God's people. Micah 3:2-4. You who hate the good and love the evil, who tear the skin from off my people and their flesh from off their bones, they will cry to the Lord, but he will not answer them. He will hide his face from them at that time because they have made their deeds evil. There are several other passages that we could go through that indicate that God sometimes does not hear or does not respond at all to certain prayers due to a person's heart condition, motives, or relationship with him. There's Isaiah 59, 1 through 2, Isaiah 1, 15, Psalm 66, 18. Psalm 66, 18 says, if I had cherished iniquity in my heart, the Lord would not have listened. So it's not only that the Lord doesn't always answer, it's that sometimes he does not listen to prayers. Now the believer has been sanctified. The believer has been justified. The believer has been made perfect. We are coming to the Lord in total confidence because of our relationship with Christ. Are there prayers that are not heard by God, by the Christian? I think that's a really good theological question. I simply don't know for sure that the answer is always that God is responding to every single prayer that a Christian has. I'm not sure about that, but we do know for sure that for the non-believer, it is not true that God hears and answers every prayer. God can hear and answer the prayers of non-believers, but he doesn't have to. And there are various categories in scripture where God clearly is not going to hear a certain kind of prayer. John Calvin talks about this. He's a 16th century Reformed theologian. He says this: one of the requisites of legitimate prayer is repentance, hence the common declaration of scripture that God does not listen to the wicked, that their prayers as well as their sacrifices are an abomination to him. In Isaiah, he thus threatens, when ye make many prayers, I will not hear, your hands are full of blood. And so he is saying, you got to repent. You got to be right with the Lord before the Lord hears you. Charles Spurgeon, 19th century theologian, in his sermon, True and Not True, he's talking about John 9:31. He says, it is true that God heareth not sinners. That is to say, he will hear none of us, no sinner among us. And who among us is not a sinner? If we come to him in a wrong way or with a wrong spirit, God does not hear the prayers of those who love their sins and are unwilling to give them up. Okay. So you could argue here that he's actually talking about Christians who are not in a state of perpetual unrepentant sin, but in that moment are storing up sins and idolatry in their heart and have not repented of those sins and are holding on to them. He is saying that it is possible that God is not even listening to those prayers of those who call themselves believers. I think we can generally just say, though, that it is obvious from scripture that God is not answering every single prayer. And so it's just not true. I think the better answer for people is that God is sovereign. God chooses to answer how and when he wants to, and God is good, whatever he chooses. It's not that he cannot hear all prayers, but he decides which prayers to listen to and which prayers to answer to through very clear principles that we see in the Bible. All right, let's get to number three. Share the gospel when necessary, use words. Let me pause, tell you about our next sponsor first, and that is Preborn. All right, they have a goal, and we're almost through the end of the month, and so I'll have to get an update on how close we got to our goal to save 6,800 babies in the United States just this month. 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
3: Necessary use words. I've heard this on my very show of people saying, you know, we preach the gospel by just how we treat people, and really preaching at people, trying to push religion down their throats is not something that's going to be convincing. And here's an example of a podcast host. It's a life coach, Martha Beck, on the podcast called Bewildered, SOT 6.
4: The way you continue to live may turn out to inspire other people. Inspiration is something we do by living, not by talking.
5: There's a quote, I have to look up who said it. I feel like it was like St. Francis or someone like that, who said, everywhere you go, preach the gospel, only if absolutely necessary, use words.
3: Okay. Bewildered, indeed. It is true that your life serves as an inspiration. It is true that what we do absolutely matters, and how we live our life is a testimony to what we believe 100%. And having a misalignment, a lack of integration, that means a lack of integrity between what we say and what we do, how we are in private and how we are in public, that can absolutely ruin your testimony. By the way, this woman is correct. It is, it's attributed. I shouldn't say that she's correct. It's misattributed to St. Francis of Assisi. She's correct that this is what people say, or this is how they got this quote. But it's actually not from Francis. The closest thing that he said to this was from his rule of 1221, chapter 12, on how the Franciscans should practice their preaching. No brother should preach contrary to the form and regulations of the Holy Church, nor unless he has been permitted by his minister. All the friars should preach by their deeds. Okay, well, that is not really similar to what people say that he said. So we don't really know where this quote comes from, but I really understand why people like it, because it lets us off the hook. Because talking about the gospel and sharing things verbally is awkward in an in-person conversation with someone who disagrees with you. Smiling at the grocery store clerk is not awkward. Asking about someone's day, helping someone out is hard. Like, don't get me wrong, the sacrifice of your time and your energy, your convenience to help someone in need, like, it is difficult. However, anyone can do that. We are called to preach the gospel with our words. If anyone could have preached the gospel only using deeds, it would have been Jesus, because Jesus perfectly lived out the gospel in his actions. And yet he didn't just do the deeds. He did, but he constantly preached the gospel using his words. Scripture repeatedly stresses the importance of speaking the gospel. It is a word-based faith. Christ tells his disciples, go into all the world and proclaim the gospel to the whole creation, Mark 16:15. In his letter to the Romans, Paul emphasizes the need for speaking the gospel, asking, how are they to believe in him of whom they have never heard? And how are they to hear without someone preaching? That's Romans 10. And he explains, so faith comes from hearing, and hearing through the word of Christ, Romans 10:17. Paul also writes to Timothy, I charge you in the presence of God and of Christ Jesus, who is to judge the living and the dead, and by his appearing and his kingdom, preach the word. Be ready in season and out of season, reprove, rebuke, exhort. All things you do with your words, with complete patience and teaching, 2 Timothy 4:1-2. The Bible obviously strongly affirms that our actions, our love, our holy living must back up our message, and that hypocrisy undermines it. And it also repeatedly emphasizes

0: the gospel itself must be verbally proclaimed. It must be preached. It must be taught. It must be declared with words. Saving faith comes through hearing the message about Christ, not through silent example alone. And this is actually what distinguishes Christianity, from other faiths. I mean, Buddhism puts a high premium on silence. There is transcendental meditation that urges you to empty your mind. But Christians aren't called to that kind of meditation. We are called to the meditation that fills your mind with God's word. We are to meditate on God's law. We meditate on Christ's character, on who God is. We fill our mind with good things, actually knowing that idleness and emptying of our mind makes us vulnerable to temptation. It makes us vulnerable to lies. And so that's one problem, one of the few problems that I have with practices like yoga and New Age meditation. Like in the West, we have this sense of Western guilt that everything Western is bad, all Western medicine is bad, all Western ways of doing things, all Western ways of reading the Bible. And we, for some reason, have this like sacred view of the East as if all Eastern things are good and right and better. And I think that has also melded with the self-help industry in the United States to create this self-help, new age, weird therapy culture thing. I mean, that's what my first book was about. You're not enough, and that's okay. Because of how this message, I think, targets Christian women. And part of that is this idea that if we live this pacifist friendly life, this humanitarian life, then that is good enough to show people who Jesus is. But Jesus, right before he ascends to heaven, it says, go therefore and make disciples of all nations, baptizing them in the name of the Father and the Son and the Holy Spirit. And how are we to do that? We are to do that preaching the gospel, teaching them to observe all that I've commanded you. And behold, I am with you always, even to the end of the age. I always love this aspect of Jesus, and I love to remind people of the logos. The logos, the Greek word for logic, rationale, word. That is how Jesus is referred to in John 1. And that logos, that word that indicates reason and the ability to have a reasoning capacity, was almost sacred in the ancient pagan world. And then Christianity came and turned it completely on its head, offering something deeper and better. Let me pause. I'll tell you more about that in just a second as we end the episode. But let me tell you about our last sponsor for the day first, and that is Good Ranchers. For over 250 years, ranchers have worked tirelessly to feed America through every kind of storm, through droughts, wars, recessions, pandemics, changing markets, changing politics. I just saw this incredible news report on X of a farm owner in Kentucky who has owned this farm for generations. She is being offered $26 million for this farm, and she's saying no because she feeds her community. She has fed her state. She has fed people across the country because she takes good care of her animals, and she makes sure that her meat is high quality. I mean, she is just one of many of these farmers who are struggling to stay afloat because they are being offered large sums of money. 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Y'all probably heard me talk about this before, but if you read the book, When Children Became People by Owen Bakke, he talks about the ancient Greeks and Romans having this idea of the logos really signifying a person's full worth, and only the adult free male had the logos, had the ability to rationalize, and everyone else was seen on a lower level because they didn't have the fullness of the logos. And so all kinds of exploitation of different kinds of people was justified, including the sexualization, the objectification of children, including abortion, infanticide, all because children were not seen as having the fullness of the logos. Obviously, that changed over time. Western civilization was forged, and within Western civilization was this idea that every single person had rights. Every single person had rights. It's just because they were human beings. And actually, women and children and elderly, these categories that had been denigrated previously, were seen as even more special and worthy of our protection. And so you had orphanages, you had homeless shelters, you had entities that were dedicated to caring for those groups of people that previously were seen as less than because they didn't have the logos. All of this is because of Christians, because Christians came on the scene 2,000 years ago following this man that they called God, called Jesus of Nazareth, who called himself the way, the truth, and the life. And bizarrely, so unlike the Greek and Roman gods at the time, he came to earth not as a warrior, but as a baby, actually as an embryo, and was heralded by the kicks of a newborn John the Baptist, was worshipped by the angels as a newborn, against the protestation of his disciples, said, "Let the little children come to me, for such as these belong the kingdom of heaven." This Jesus, who came to earth just as a fertilized egg, who grew into a newborn baby that was birthed by the Virgin Mary, this Jesus changed how the world saw children, changed how the world saw people, and his followers everywhere they went. They preached the gospel with their words. And they also said, the child sacrifice will end here. The exploitation of people, the oppression of the poor will end here. And we are going to step up and do something about it. They were killed for it. And they were persecuted for it. They were tortured for it. They were fed to lions for it. But over time, with the power of the Holy Spirit, because the gates of hell will never prevail against the church, Christians who followed this Jesus changed how the world saw children. And the beautiful thing about this, that just turned the scholarly justification for oppression and objectification on its head, this justification of, well, they don't have the logos. Who came to earth to dispel that myth? The logos. The capital L logos, John 1, in the beginning was the Word. Christianity is based on the Word. It is not based on our silence and hoping that people pick up on the fact that we're polite and so we must know Jesus. Guess what? There are a lot of people who do not know Jesus who are polite, who smile at the grocery store clerk. There are not people who will preach this crazy sounding message to the world that this guy who is fully God lived a perfect life and died a crucifixion, a death on our behalf, and rose again 3 days later and is one day coming back, not as a baby, but as a warrior, and he's going to make all things right. I mean, that's a crazy message to the world. To tell the world who believes that they are good inside, that they are perfect the way they are, that they are enough, that you are actually dead in your sin and you need a savior. If you don't preach that without shame, then there is a question about what we really believe. Yes, actions matter, but actions are not the same thing as preaching the gospel. Martin Luther, he is the central figure of the Protestant Reformation. Of course, most of you know that. He stressed that the gospel must be actively proclaimed with the mouth as the means God uses to create faith and save sinners. He said, where Christ is not preached, there is no Holy Spirit to create, call, and gather the Christian church. That's from his Large Catechism 1529. And we read that again in scripture, that in order to be believed, it must be heard. That's Romans 10. And in order to be heard,
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2: Hey there, happy Thursday. I'm Hillary. This is your 4 Minute Buzz, and here are some of today's top stories. Graham Plattner has officially ended his bid for Senate. Plattner has faced a mountain of controversy since announcing his run for Senate, including a new Politico report released on Monday accusing Plattner of sexual assault. Plattner denied the allegations, but said in a video statement earlier this week that, quote, regardless of the inaccuracy of the reporting, but mindful of the political reality it will inflict, we're taking the time to reflect on the best path forward for the state that I live, the people that I love, the movement I belong to, and the goal of defeating Susan Collins. Those were the goals when we launched this campaign, and they remain my goals today. Plattner announced yesterday that he was ending his campaign ahead of the July 13th deadline for the party to pick a replacement for the ballot after facing growing calls from Democrats to drop out of the race. Plattner said in a video statement on social media that, quote, for the movement to continue, it can't be me. For that reason, we are suspending campaign operations. Plattner has repeatedly denied the allegations, but said that, quote, those in power who have the ability to do so are using these allegations as an excuse to take away all the things that we need to run a campaign. Maine election law now allows the Democratic Party to select a replacement before July 27th, and the decision will be handled internally by the party. Also, the preliminary hearing against Tyler Robinson, the accused killer of Charlie Kirk, enters its fourth day today. The week-long preliminary hearing began on Monday, and unlike a regular trial, the preliminary hearing doesn't require prosecutors to prove guilt beyond reasonable doubt. Prosecutors will only have to establish probable cause so the trial can move forward. So far this week, Judge Tony Graff oversaw evidence of Robinson's alleged sniper pad on the roof of the Losee Center building, a screwdriver that allegedly included Robinson's DNA, as well as ex-lover Lance Twigg's DNA, and video footage of Robinson on the day of the shooting. Unredacted video testimony from Twigg's is expected to be played in court today. The full video is expected to show Twigg's discussing texts that he had with Robinson, chat logs, and a note that the defense said prosecutors and the public would consider a confession. Robinson's defense team, however, has said that the defense does not characterize it as a confession. Graff agreed yesterday to about 16 minutes of redactions of the 37-minute video statement from Twigg's, despite Robinson's attorney Richard Novak raising concerns about Robinson's constitutional rights by televising an alleged confession before the trial. Kirk family attorney Jeff Niemann said that redactions would fuel distrust in the process. Niemann said that, quote, the Kirk family believes strongly that if the evidence is being admitted in this preliminary hearing, it should be made public for the world to see. No redactions. Twigg's was given immunity in exchange for video testimony. Robinson is charged with aggravated murder and potentially faces the death penalty if convicted. Robinson has not yet entered a plea. Graff has reportedly set 5 p.m. tomorrow as the deadline for the end of the preliminary hearing. And finally, Kentucky Democrat Governor Andy Beshear has made a formal request to Senator McConnell's office for an update regarding the senator's health. McConnell's team has largely been silent regarding the senator's health since McConnell was hospitalized nearly a month ago for reported cardiac arrest, and he hasn't been seen since. Beshear sent a letter to McConnell yesterday requesting that McConnell's team provide an update regarding the senator's health. Beshear said in the letter, quote, allowing speculation to continue in the media is not fair to the senator or to Kentuckians, and my hope is that this provides him the opportunity to share the information in a transparent manner direct from the source, and I wish him a safe and speedy recovery. I'm Hillary. This has been your 4-Minute Buzz, and now here's Glenn with a sponsor.
3: America has always had a fascination with the finished product. We love the hero who crosses the Delaware, the general who wins the war, the president who voluntarily gives up power. But we don't spend nearly as much time asking the important question, how did he become that man in the first place? Great leaders don't just appear, they are shaped by failure and courage and discipline and the choices they make when nobody's watching. That's what makes Young Washington so timely. Just, it's such a great movie. In a moment where America is celebrating her 250th birthday, this film will take you back to the years before the legend, when George Washington was still just learning character that would eventually change the course of history. It's more than just a historic drama. It's a reminder that liberty is always dependent on men and women who are willing to grow, sacrifice, and answer the call when their moment arrived. That's the message worth hearing today, as much as it was 250 years ago. So see Young Washington in theaters now. Tickets available at angel.com/youngwashington.

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1: Boy, every day I think that song is so true. You know, I am Glenn Beck. I am on heroin today, but I am on, and I'm glad that you're here. Thank you so much for joining us. I got a lot to say. I can't wait because I've spent some time looking at that 167-page report on the Smithsonian, and I was just at the Smithsonian, and it's crap. But the good news is Trump came out, said 167-page report show how out of step with the American story the Smithsonian is. But the New York Times just broke some news in the middle of the night. They got a bunch of experts together, and the experts say that report just isn't true. There's nothing like that going on in the Smithsonian. And by the way, make sure you're wearing your mask today and take the 6th booster shot of the vaccine. Trust us, we're experts. Okay, we'll get into that. Also, Plattner, he dropped out, or did he? This is a fascinating story, and I'm going to take a couple of angles if we have time. Also today, the new audiobook, Chasing Embers, is out. It is a great dystopian thriller from me. Well, one of the people who I just love on our staff actually was the one who wrote it. I told them the story, and they were like, could you stop talking and let me write this story? And I'm like, well, Michaela, I guess so, but don't you really need... No. I listen to you talk all the time, Glenn. Please stop talking. It was a New York Times bestseller out a couple of years ago. We never did an audiobook. We've done it completely differently now. It's been acted out by a couple of really talented actors, and you're going to love it. It's out wherever you get your audiobooks. It's out today. All right. Well, I want to start with Donald Trump and Iran. Because what's happening? I want to pick you up from where I was yesterday, where I said he's looking for an Albert Speer figure. And if you don't know who Albert Speer was from Germany in the 1930s, you know, you can ask the politician up in Maine. He knows exactly who he is. But we'll get to Iran and Trump and what's really going on. Some analysis on this coming up in 60 seconds. First, let me tell you about Legacy Box. When you're young, you think you're going to remember everything. The sound of your parent laughing. 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All right, so let me start with a piece of audio here on Donald Trump apparently changing his mind. Because he had said, you know, the Iranian leaders, I've talked to them. They're good people. They want to make a deal. I think it's going to be wonderful. Blah, blah, blah. Here he is yesterday.
2: Last month, you said Iranian leaders were very rational people, nice people to deal with, strong people, smart people. Today, you said they were scum, sick people, and being led by sick people. What changed, and do you think
3: that... I got to know. So...
2: Well,
3: I've said that about a lot. Now, when you say rational, I think they're much more rational than level one, level two. Level one is gone. Level two is gone. This is level three.
0: And I think we're taking the elevator down a couple more levels here in the coming days.
1: I'll explain what he's doing, but let me just talk on the way his language has changed. Do you remember Little Rocket Man? I mean, this is a New York Times reporter. They are so stupid. Ask the president something that you don't already know if you just engage your brain. You know this. Remember Little Rocket Man? He's crazy. He's short. I'm thinking about turning his entire country into glass because he's unreasonable. And then he goes over and meets with him and they do a deal. And he's like, he's the great. We're pals. We're pals. Okay. How about this one? How about this one? Remember this one? Glenn Beck. He's a fat failure. Remember that? Now we're pals. Donald Trump. There's a system to Donald Trump, okay? You put yourself in a position of an enemy of his, and he calls you a fat loser or a short little dictator, a rocket man who he's going to vaporize, or you're scum. Now, you start moving in his direction. Because he's a negotiator. You start moving in his direction, and what happens? All of a sudden, you know what? I missed a lot of his brain cells. He's got a lot going on upstairs. Now, let me tell you one thing personally about him. It's all negotiation. He doesn't mean this stuff. It's negotiation. How do I know that? I was with the president a year ago, and I'm walking down the stairs from the residence, and Ricky is with me. And we're just kind of joking around about stuff. And Ricky looks up the stairs and says, "Don't worry, Mr. President. He's going to give you a good review tomorrow." And he's looking down at me from the balcony upstairs. I'm walking down the stairs. So he's right above me. I'm looking up from the stairs. He's looking down at me on the stairs. And he went, "Oh, Ricky, I know. Otherwise, tomorrow, he'll be a fat loser." And we all laughed. We all laughed, okay? Because I know how he operates. He knows how he operates, and I think he appreciates people who understand this is negotiation, all right? That's what happens. He's known who, if you are bringing somebody in and they're getting closer and closer, don't bite them, flatter them. You get more with sugar than vinegar. Remember that? That's what he does. And then he's also making sure that they understand you're in trouble and I will vaporize you. That's important. Now, before I get to why that's important, let me play one more thing. Here's this is cut 12, talking to reporters on Air Force One. This is after we've unloaded, I don't know, another $1 billion worth of bombs. Here's what Trump says on Air Force One. Listen.
4: "We have many ways we can win, but we've already won militarily. They have very little left, and they want to make a deal so badly. They called a little while ago. They want to make a deal so badly. I just don't know if they're worthy of making a deal. I don't know that they're going to honor the deal. That's the problem.
5: If they want to make a deal, why do you think they attacked commercial vessels?
4: Because they're sort of crazy, to be honest with you. They're sort of crazy. They're a little bit out of control, but they want to make a deal. Badly."
1: Okay. I think your whole world will open up if you just listen to my read on this. Now, I don't have any inside information. I just listen to him. I read his books. I understand. I think I understand him. So let me open up your world. If that doesn't make sense to you, okay, wait, you just said they were crazy. And now why are they wanting to make a deal? Well, because I just unleashed hell on them. But you said they were scum and they don't want to make a deal. And now you're saying they really want to make a deal. Yes. But who wants to make a deal? Let me explain what I believe is his strategy. Yesterday, I told you that Trump is knowingly, or not, maybe, but he instinctively understands he's looking for an Albert Speer figure. Albert Speer was the good friend of Donald Trump, I mean, of Adolf Hitler. He was a good friend, and he was the architect. He was there at the very beginning of the, you know, the movement back in the 1920s, by his side the whole time. At the very end, he tells Speer, like 4 weeks left in the war, Hitler's about to kill himself, and he comes up with the Nero Doctrine. Hitler does. And he says, burn it all down. I want to burn it all down. This is when Speer realizes we're going to lose, and now I have to decide, am I going to live or die? Do I betray Hitler now because I want to live? Okay. He survived the Nuremberg trials because of what he didn't do by following Hitler one last time on burn it all down. Okay. So Trump's Iran strategy is not hunting for a moderate to negotiate. It's trying to make the regime look doomed enough that a senior insider decides his best move is to help the outside win in exchange for surviving what comes after. Pressure and diplomacy are one instrument. They're not two. One. And the counterparty that they're aimed at isn't a good guy and isn't the whole council. It's one self-interested guy who would rather be remembered as the man who saved the country than the guy who was just taken out in the middle of the night by a bomb. Okay? Maximum pressure and open negotiations are not in tension in this scenario. Pressure builds the private conclusion that the regime is finished. That's what he's trying to do. He's saying they want to make a deal so bad, but I don't know if they're going to. I don't even know if I want to make a deal with them. Basically, what is he saying? You're doomed. I'm coming for you. It might be too late. Okay. The negotiation is the off-ramp waiting for whoever reaches that conclusion first. He's going to kill all of us. And there is somebody, let's say there's 20 people. There might be a couple of people in there that are talking to themselves right now going, I don't think we're going to survive this. When they believe that they're not going to survive, that person, that group of people will then start to sabotage inside to be able to go and say, I want to negotiate. I want to save our country. Okay? That's what's really happening here. And it stops working when no insider actually believes the regime is losing. At that point, the pressure produces defiance instead of defection. And that gives you North Korea. You don't want North Korea, okay? Let me say this again. If this stops working, if the regime and everybody at the table, let's say there's 20 guys and all 20 of them are like, they're not going to do it. They're not going to actually destroy us. They won't do it. When they believe they're going to survive, that stops this. And then it solidifies into what happened in North Korea. It's the North Korea trap. Okay. And it has one root cause. The regime got a survival guarantee before any insider concluded it was finished. Once the people in North Korea, the leadership around, you know, Rocket Man, once they had the bomb and Beijing was behind it, no senior figure was ever going to look around and decide the ship was sinking because it wasn't. The pressure kept running, but there was nothing for it to land on, okay? Because they knew they had China's backing and they had a nuclear weapon. So we're not going anywhere. To avoid that with Iran, four things have to happen and be true all at the same time. First, the window has to be open, meaning you have to move before they have nuclear weapons. He's done that. If once they cross that nuclear line, no insider is going to conclude the game is up. So you'll be frozen with the people who are running it. Second thing, the patrons have to be visibly wavering. Because as long as Moscow and Beijing look like they'll catch the regime if it falls, they say, you know what? China's got our back. We're fine. Russia has our back. It's fine. That's why it was so important when he went over to China to get them on our side. Okay. Once they're not sure if China will really have their back, they're done. Third thing, the off-ramp has to be personal and specific. This is not a general invitation to negotiate. A named figure needs a credible path to survive the collapse with his money, his family, and some claim that he actually helped save the country. Okay? It has to be personal, but that person has to appear first. So I can guarantee you they're sending those signals. Trump's transactional instinct actually helps here because the recruitment is closer to a deal with one man than a treaty with a state. You just need one guy. Fourth, the pressure has to move fast enough that the insider can act before internal security notices what he's doing. He's hesitating. Since the same signals that make him reachable to you also make him a target at home. Speer moved in the last 4 weeks, not in the middle years, and he did it for a reason, okay? Because the time had to be short, otherwise he would have been caught and killed. So it has to be short, and it has to be right before the collapse. The trap closes if any of those four conditions fail. If Iran gets across the nuclear line, if the window shuts, if Russia and China visibly backstop them, no doom perception will form. If the offer stays vague and state to state, there's no counterparty for it to find. And if the pressure grinds on for years without a clear crisis point, the regime just purges the spear-shaped people from the senior ranks, and eventually you're negotiating with a room of true believers, which is exactly the North Korea endgame. So let me tell you why this matters, because you might think, well, North Korea is not a problem. Right, but Iran is not North Korea. It's much worse than that, and I'll explain in just a second. First, let me tell you about our sponsor. It's Chapter. There are some decisions in life where having too many options is actually worse than having too few. Cheesecake Factory is one of them. I mean, I go to Cheesecake Factory, and they give you that book, and you're like, it's 400 pages of items on the. I don't know what to choose. Hey, you don't want that with your Medicare. You don't want that. When you're looking for health plans, you know, so many rules, so many plans, you know, so many differences. It's easy to feel like you need a decoder ring just to understand what you're looking at. That's why I want to tell you about Chapter. They're not tied to a single insurance company, so their licensed Medicare advisors compare all plans from the major carriers. It's like going into Cheesecake Factory and saying, I don't know, what do you recommend? And the waitress or waiter has tried everything, knows everything. What are you in the mood for? What do you feel like? What do you like eating? Great, this one. That's what they do. Okay. Their guidance also doesn't cost you anything. When a decision is this important, it's not just what are you going to have for dinner. This is your health. It's nice to know you have somebody there who knows the territory to help you find your way. That's what Chapter does. So give them a call. It's free. Dial #250, say the keyword chapter. #250, keyword chapter. Do it now. 10 seconds. Station ID. Okay, so North Korea is not Iran, and this is why. North Korea sits on a peninsula. It doesn't have any serious ambitions, to take on everybody else. They know they're going to survive, okay? The allies are already living under the nuclear umbrella of America, and the bomb froze this really bad situation in place. But the situation was already local. Iran is different in four ways that compound. It sits on the Persian Gulf, which is a fifth of the world oil, passes right at their doorstep. A regime that can credibly threaten nuclear escalation gets a permanent veto power over anyone interfering with its behavior in that waterway, the Strait of Hormuz. Every oil shock for the next 50 years will run on Tehran's mood. Two, it also runs a live proxy network across four countries, Hezbollah in Lebanon, Houthis in Yemen, militias in Iraq, and what's left of Assad's apparatus in Syria. North Korea doesn't have any proxies, okay? The nuclear umbrella over Iran also is a nuclear umbrella over everything those proxies do, because retaliation against the sponsor now carries escalation risk. The proxies become untouchable because their parent has a nuclear bomb, and that also triggers a regional cascade. Saudi Arabia has already said publicly for years, if Iran gets the bomb, we have to have a bomb. Turkey's not going to sit with an Iranian bomb without one of its own. Egypt follows that. So you go from one nuclear state in the Middle East, Israel, undeclared, to four or five almost overnight in the most unstable region on Earth with active shooting wars already running. This is not North Korea. It's a very dangerous situation. So what do we do about it? Well, exactly what I think what Donald Trump is doing. You pressure them, you convince them they're doomed, and you hope somebody turns and says, I want to live, I'll help. All right, Simply Safe. If you've ever gone on vacation and you spend half the trip wondering, did I lock the back door? You might need some medication. If you've ever heard a noise in the middle of the night and immediately started listening for another one, I have a solution for you, okay? 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
1: he
15: Network.
1: He speaks things into reality. He does not say things without the understanding of manifesting it. Okay? Like, he never will talk to you about an assassination attempt. He will not talk to you about it. However, lately, he's been saying things like he said yesterday. I want you to listen to this.
19: Do you know why they had us close our window blinds? That was not usual.
21: Well, yeah, because you're, you know, probably on a dangerous flight because of the sleaze bags that we have to deal with.
19: They think that Iran was possibly thinking Charlie.
21: Well, I mean, if they asked you to close your windows, probably they'd feel that way. They didn't ask me to close mine, but if they did, I would have done it. No, these are sick people. So I could see something like that. I didn't know they did that, but I could see something like that.
28: Were you aware of any credible threat by Iran against Air Force One?
21: Well, I have a threat all the time. I'm number one on their list before you. But if I go, you go. Mm-hmm. Right?
28: But was there a specific
21: threat today? So perhaps someday you want to change professions.
1: Now, he also said yesterday, these things like threats of the president, they usually don't work out well. And the way he said it, in a way, seemed like he was making peace with that. And I will tell you, I've lived with credible threats for a long time, and some of them have just been, it's like now it's just always in the background. But there have been times when I have a serious threat. We know the individual who's made the threats. They're still out there, you know, or we know a group that's making a credible threat. And so it's different. And the first time I dealt with it, I didn't know how to deal with it. You don't know how to live your life when you know somebody. When you know somebody, you could walk up, you know, in a crowd of people and somebody could turn to you and go, "Hey, Glenn," and then shoot you to death. It's a weird thing. And the way I got through it was I just imagined the worst that could happen. And I'm not going to get into it, but I just imagined what that would be like and the worst. And so I visualized it, and then I went, okay, well, that's the worst that could happen. And then I could move on, and it actually helped me. And I think that's what Donald Trump is doing. He is finding a way that he can compartmentalize this and go on with his life and be out in public. And, you know, I'm okay with it. If that's what's going to happen, that's what's going to happen. You have to do that. But the lowering of the shades thing had me listen, had me think about several different things. And I want to take you through what was going through my mind. So the president flies to Turkey and he uses his brand new airplane, the gold trim, the red, white and blue. It's a beautiful plane. Okay. It's a flying palace and it was gifted by Qatar and he's been showing it off. Kind of like he's just like me. If I have a new truck, I am just driving around going, look at the truck, man. Is this not a great truck? That's what he was doing. The old one is what he flew home on. Okay. And this is why this reporter asked these questions. It's the baby blue jets, the one that, you know, your grandfather recognizes, you know, and, you know, Jackie O designed. Okay. Before the wheels even left the tarmac in Turkey, the reporters on board, you just heard it, were told to do something they never get told to do. Would you close your window shades? All right. The man who climbed the stairs had just spent 2 days telling anyone, you know, with a microphone, with his words, he's the number one kill list in Iran. And that's not bluster, okay? This spring, a trained operative of Iran's Revolutionary Guard was convicted in a courtroom here in America. You didn't hear much about this, but it was a murder-for-hire plot to kill him. Also, back in February, on the first morning of this war, America and Israel killed the man at the very top of Iran. The regime's security chief went on television and promised to hold Donald Trump responsible and we will kill him. Okay. So there's a reason to think about the window shades. Now, here's the part that nobody's really talking about. You know, we've argued about this plane, you know, whether it's a gift or who gets it or the color of the plane. The old jet, the ugly one, that's all armored in places you don't see. Missile warning sensors that watch the sky for the heat of incoming warhead, electronic countermeasures, you know, to blind whatever's chasing it, communications hardened so no one can listen in, shielding built so the president can carry through an EMP and a nuclear blast, decades of quiet, classified engineering, all of it built for exactly one job, bring him home through hostile air no matter what it is. The new beautiful one doesn't have any of that stuff. The retrofit was rushed. Normally, it takes years and years, costs billions of dollars, squeezed into months. One former CIA official said, it's not ready for prime time overseas. Okay. Let me say it another way. This one should stay at home. He can fly this plane at home, but we need the big blue one until we get Boeing to finish the very expensive one. So, it's not at home. And in fact, if you look at the map, who does Turkey share a border with? Turkey shares a border with Iran. Iran has drones and ballistic missiles. The Shahabs and the Shabibs or the Shaheds or whatever they are. Anyway, some of them can reach 800 miles. This airport sits inside of that ring. Meanwhile, the gorgeous new plane was sent on ahead, empty of the president to England. England's 2,500 miles away, past the reach of, you know, anything in Iran's inventory. So the palace was perfectly safe going there. It wasn't safe bringing him home past Iran's front door. The armor, it turns out, is a map problem. And that's why they said put the shades down. He wasn't on the plane. He wasn't on the plane, which would have made me more nervous. Wait a minute, put the shades down. Why am I on this plane? Now, when this happened yesterday, I had just gotten off the air and I saw Ricky's face when her eyes just went as round as saucers. And she was like, what are you saying? Because I said, if I'm the president, I target every member of that council and I kill them one by one. And I let them know, I'm coming for you next. I might be you next, might be somebody else on the council next, but you're on the list. And you make them so paranoid that somebody collapses and does what I told you, I think what the president's, you know, plan is at the beginning of this hour. Now, if Iran killed Trump, if they used a missile and it was executed by the army, it's not an assassination. What they have been doing, if they bring a guy in out of a uniform and they just have a rocket and they point it up there in Turkey and they point it up at the sky and they take it out, then it's murder, it's terror, and it's an assassination, okay? And everybody would be, wipe them off the face of the earth. Even if they had their military do it, it still would not go well for them, okay? 4 months ago, at the beginning of this war, American Israel killed the top guy, supreme leader, and we called that a strike, an operation. Practically a Tuesday. And the president said it out loud that he got Khomeini before Khomeini could get him. Same verb, pointed both directions. So is there a difference? Because we've made a promise not to kill leaders. Our CIA has done it in the past and it's wrong when we do it. Okay. But it's not a question of can you do it? It's a question on whose hand is on the trigger. And there is a difference, okay? And the difference, we made this decision before we were even a country. Civilization spent centuries building walls between two worlds, war and murder. Thou shalt not murder. Well, that doesn't apply to war, okay? It's actually between two men, the soldier and the assassin. A soldier wears a uniform, fights in the open, under a flag, under a chain of command, in a declared fight. Say what you want about the killing of Khomeini, wise or reckless, whatever, righteous or ruinous, whatever it is, you decide. But it was done by the uniformed forces of nations in daylight in a war. What Iran has tried to do to Trump was hire a man, cash for killing, arranged in the dark, to be carried out by a hired hand who would slip out of the country before the deed was done. Not a soldier, an assassin, not a war, murder. The difference is not about who's stronger. It's about the rule. And I know this sounds crazy in a world where you're talking about war, but there are rules. And the entire point of the laws of war, the thing that separates us from the pit, is that even killing has limits. Who, how, when, in the open or in the dark. But that wall is only as long as our willingness to honor it when it costs us something. The moment we decide decapitating the other side's leadership is just good, efficient policy, that the result is worth quietly kicking, you know, out the bottom brick by hiring some assassin to go in and do it, then we're in trouble because the other side watches, the whole world watches, and they will hand back our own logic. So if leadership is a target, then our leadership is a target. On the tarmac, if they would have used a military missile, it would not have been an assassination. It would have been war, okay? And you can't cheer the decapitation strike and then act stunned when they aim for yours. So we have to be really careful. And that's why I don't want the CIA going in and killing leaders, because you're setting that example. The military can do it. Killing the president of the United States is different from killing the leader of a nation at war. But the difference is thinner than we'd like to believe. And it's held up by nothing sturdier than our own discipline. Our own willingness to keep the rule, even when breaking it would feel like winning. So when I said yesterday, because this bothered me yesterday, because I kept thinking about Ricky looking at me going, what are you saying? Because what I said was, I don't want boots on the ground. And I believe what the president is doing is looking for an Albert Speer. He's trying to find somebody that wants to live more than, you know, wants to

0: live. And the way to do that is to show them you're going to be dead. If you keep down this path, you're going to be dead. And you don't want to kill the Iranians and the Persians. They're good people. You want to kill the bad guys. So target them, but target them militarily. Now, one last thing. Back to the runway. They're telling people, you know, not to look out the window. Most protected human being alive is not on this plane because he needed the armor. The beautiful one didn't have it, and that's the one you're on, and you might want to close the shades. Wow. It's interesting that it happened to those people, to the press, okay? Because it was the press that has spent the last year arguing about the gold and the gift and the $1 billion and, you know, it's red, white, and blue, and it should be, you know, Jackie O, Robin, you know, Robin's egg, you know, Tiffany's blue. They really weren't talking about the missile sensors, you know what I mean? Not until the shades came down. Maybe they should reexamine their priorities. Maybe it's not always about the personality. Maybe it's just not about, oh, he really likes gold. Oh, is he just trying to get a free plane? Maybe you should narrow that because you're on the same plane. And when it burst into flames because a missile hit it, nobody's going to care what color it was. And nobody's going to remember your death. So maybe you should focus on the right things. All right, back in just a minute. Burn a launcher. We have spent a lot of time thinking about what we do after an emergency. Who do we call? How do we get home? What the insurance company is going to say. 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
1: 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Don't lose touch. Glenn Beck will be back after this.

0: Most of us think about protecting our home in very physical ways. We lock the doors, we install the cameras. But there's another way that your home can be targeted, and it doesn't involve anyone stepping foot in your property. It is actually called home title fraud, and it's exactly what it sounds like. Criminals forge documents, they file them with the county, they transfer ownership of your home into their name, and then once all that happens, they can attempt to take out loans against your property or even try to sell it out from under you. 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
5: Glenn, I have to tell you what some of the Torch insiders were saying. The live chat was lit up during that last monologue. Torch insider Red Rock's Cassandra said, "This conversation is very disturbing. My stomach is in my throat right now," and I agree with her. I'm still unsettled.
6: You should have that checked. Technically, I don't think your stomach should ever be in your throat. But it would make swallowing easier. Look, it is a scary thing to talk about. But we live in really terrifying times. And you can either, you know, that's why I started with a story about, you know, I think he's come to peace with it. And, you know, there are times that you just have to come to peace with whatever you're dealing with. We have to come to peace in the times that we're living in. I don't want to live my life in fear. I don't want to be afraid. So all you have to do is just deal with it. Look at the reality. Don't avoid anything, you know, but don't dwell on it. Just recognize this is a reality. This is what's happening, because God forbid, when things bad do happen, people need leaders, even in their own small, you know, circles. They need somebody that can stand in the room and go, "It's going to be okay." Be that person.
7: Glenn Beck is on.
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13: Hey there, happy Thursday. I'm Hillary. This is your 4 Minute Buzz, and here are some more of today's top stories. Inspector General Anthony DeEsposito announced a major development on Wednesday regarding the Department of Labor's fraud investigations. DeEsposito said that the department has been investigating the H-1B visa program and the program electronic review management system, and that the investigations have yielded evidence of fraud and human trafficking. DeEsposito pledged that the department will take, quote, the most aggressive action against foreign labor fraud by an inspector general in this administration. DeEsposito added that the agency has, quote, already started to issue dozens of subpoenas. We're going to make sure that we track down every lead. DeEsposito also added that the department has whistleblowers that have been mentioning some of the biggest companies, including Cognizant, which has successfully certified approximately 3,440 H-1B visas within 3 months. DeEsposito clarified that the investigation does not indicate wrongdoing. And Esposito said a statement on Tuesday that, quote, my team, in conjunction with President Trump and Vice President Vance's fraud task force, has worked relentlessly to uncover fraud, safeguard taxpayer dollars, and hold bad actors accountable. For far too long, fraudsters believed that they could game the U.S. employment-based visa system and get away with it, and they were wrong. Esposito added that, quote, this isn't just paperwork fraud. It's the exploitation of vulnerable workers, forced labor, the displacement of American workers, and abusive human trafficking. As the inspector general, my top priorities are exposing fraud, protecting American workers, and putting criminals in cuffs. President Trump established an anti-fraud task force in March, with Vice President Vance serving as the chairman. Also, a fertility company has announced that it has generated human eggs derived from stem cells. Conception CEO Matt Krisiloff said in a post on X that, quote, after a simple blood draw, we converted blood cells into stem cells. From there, we coaxed those stem cells to become miniature human ovaries containing the early eggs. Krisiloff also said in the posts that, quote, this tech could create freedom from biological limits and genetic disease. It could allow women to have children at a much older age. It would eliminate injections and surgeries for IVF, and it could be a platform to delay or prevent menopause and better understand aging. Conception calls the new technology in vitro game to genesis and claims that it is a profound advancement in reproductive technology. Conception said that the eggs, quote, produced healthy mouse pups that lived normal lifespans and reproduced naturally, having healthy pups of their own. The company's financial backers include OpenAI CEO Sam Altman, Skype founder John Talon, and Recursion Pharmaceuticals co-founder Blake Borgeson. And finally, Bonnie Tyler, the singer of the 1983 hit song Total Eclipse of the Heart, has unexpectedly died this week at the age of 75. Tyler's family said that, quote, Bonnie's family and team are heartbroken to announce that Bonnie unexpectedly passed away last night in a hospital in Portugal as a result of the illness that she was being treated for. Bonnie was reportedly hospitalized and in an induced coma for emergency intestinal surgery, but was reportedly improving last month and was expected to make a good recovery. Throughout her career, Tyler has earned 3 Grammy nods, represented Britain at the Eurovision Song Contest in 2013, and was awarded an MBE by Queen Elizabeth II in 2023 for her services to music. Tyler's hit song, Total Eclipse of the Heart, spent 4 weeks at number one and has surpassed 1 billion views. And despite being released in 1983, the song again made it to number two on the Apple charts in April 2024, while fans celebrated the total eclipse of the sun. Love that song. I'm Hillary. This has been your 4 Minute Buzz. Now here's Glenn.
6: Turning 65 feels like you've been dropped into a constant stream of mailers and calls and ads telling you something different about Medicare, and most of it just makes things more confusing. But because this is not a small decision, it's your health care, you need to know you can see the right doctors, you need to get the care that you have to have, and not pay for a plan that doesn't fit your life. This is where Chapter comes in. They don't just hand you options, they look at your doctors, your prescriptions, your needs, and they help you find a plan that actually works for you. Over the last year, they have helped people in this audience save $1.5 million just by finding better-fitting plans. And it's really sometimes not even about the money. I heard about a guy named Mark. Chapter stepped in, helped him get the care he needed. He said they were absolutely spectacular. So give him a call. The call is free. They've helped thousands in my audience, and they can help you too. Dial pound 250. Say the keyword chapter. It's pound 250, keyword chapter.

0: email in, and one of the more disturbing emails I have received from anybody. They're a new Torch member, just joined last night, and I got this email this morning. And she said, Glenn, I've been a listener of yours for many, many years. I joined tonight because something my 14-year-old said to me. I want to explain what, I want to share this email with you. And then show you what's happening in the country and show you why it is so important we all stick together and work together towards one cause. I think this rest of this email will connect with most of us. And it's funny it came in because last night I made a decision myself in my own family to do something because I'm so worried about my kids who are college age. I'll go into that coming up in just a minute. First, let me tell you about SuperSure. Almost every business owner eventually has that moment where something completely unexpected happens. And the first thought is, please tell me we're covered for this. It's not the kind of question you want to be asking in the middle of a crisis. The time to know you have the right insurance is before you ever need it. 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
0: So Paige 6395 wrote in. She just joined Torch, became a member of Torch. She said, Glenn, I have been a listener of yours for many years. I joined tonight because of something my 14-year-old just said to me. She said, Mom, America is not a great country. Look at what they're doing to the immigrants. No one's illegal on stolen land. That's in quotes. We've always been a conservative household. I've discussed many of these things with her, and I'm not even sure where I've gone wrong. I want her to love America and to understand where we came from. I'm hoping to use some of your material to help with this. I don't even know where to start. If you have any advice where I should start, I would be most grateful. I would start with the American story. That's the first thing I would do is start with the American story. That's a podcast. It's all commercial free. There's going to be 20 episodes here by the end of the month. They're hour long and they are really well done and they are captivating. I would start there. But there's many other things in your the great thing is Torch is a community. We were just talking about that a minute ago during the commercial break. The Torch is a community and, they'll help you because we're all working towards the same thing. And I will tell you that I made a decision last night. I'm taking 2 weeks of vacation, which I never do. I don't take 2 weeks of vacation. But I'm taking 2 weeks of vacation because my children, who are 19 and 20, or 19 and 21 now, are struggling. They're college age. One's in college, one's not. But they're both hearing the same thing. It's all coming from social media. And they're coming to me with questions. I spent a few days with them in Washington and I could see the drift. And they're both fighting to understand, but they don't know it. In my household, they don't know it. And they have been with me and they have seen things and they have history. I mean, they've been in my vault. They've seen the documents. We were just at the National Archives. In the vault of the National Archives with my kids, looking at documents and explaining history to them. If my kids struggle with this, God help you. What is it like to be a parent in your house? It is overwhelming what's happening to them on social media. So I'm taking my kids to class for a couple of weeks, and I'll explain that, you know, later in detail. But and I just decided this last night. As my wife and I were driving, and my wife said, I feel like we failed in so many ways. And I said, honey, I say that to you, and you always say to me, stop it. You didn't. We did the best we could. And I said, I want to give you that advice. And she says, it's not helpful. And I said, I just want you to know that's kind of what I say to you when you say it to me. It's true. Do the best you can. The Lord will make up for the difference. But you have to engage in different ways. I was in Washington, D.C., and I went to the Smithsonian. And I have to tell you, I am so glad that next year we are opening the American Journey Experience. Because I went to the Smithsonian, and while they have billions, they have everything on the American story. The way they tell it is A, boring, and B, so skewed now. I don't even recognize my country. And this is better than it was under Biden. Okay? They've made a lot of changes. But I went into the Smithsonian, the American History Museum. It's not even worth going to. It really isn't. It's not worth going to. Because I don't know any kid that's going to connect with it. Some of the things that they're showing are just, you know, horrible. You know, James Smithson is the guy. He was an English scientist. And he was the illegitimate son of a duke in England. He was locked out by the accident of his birth and from the titles and the inheritance in England. And he died in a rented room in 1829. He never came to the United States, ever. He had no American friends. No one in America he knew or could name, no businesses here. There's no reason. And yet that guy is the guy who left us everything. There was this strange little clause at the end of his will that if his nephew died without children, his entire fortune would cross the ocean to a country he had never been to the United States of America, to found at Washington, under the name of the Smithsonian Institution, an establishment for the increase and diffusion of knowledge among men. What made America different? Well, his nephew died young and childless. So 1838, an American ship comes home to America with 104,960 gold sovereigns in giant crates. A stranger's whole fortune handed to us when we're barely 50 years old. Here's the amazing thing. You know, we almost threw it out. We almost didn't accept it. John Calhoun rose on the Senate floor and said, this is beneath the dignity of the United States to accept charity from a foreigner. Okay. Others just wanted to sweep it into a general spending and forget the man's wishes entirely. It fell to one man, one of my favorite presidents, John Quincy Adams. Someday I'm going to do I'll do a quick podcast on John Quincy Adams, because he's one of the most important presidents we've ever had. One of the most important citizens we've ever had. This guy was amazing. Anyway. He's a former president. He's finishing out his life as a congressman. And he is fighting and fighting. And he fought for years to keep that gift from being squandered. To what nobler object could he, you know, ask his colleagues than to take this donation and devote that donation to the spreading of the American secret? He won, and this is the only reason why the Smithsonian exists. A stranger who never saw America, but saw us from afar, believed in her enough to leave everything. And a statesman who believed that the stranger's faith was warranted, because he could see the goodness of America as well. And he defended the pirates, if you will, in his own government. So last week, I'm at the Smithsonian. And I'm seeing some beautiful things, some really remarkable things. And then I also see some horrible things. And I had told the president, I was in the hall, the portrait hall or portrait museum. And there are parts of it that were beautiful and have all the portraits of, you know, all the presidents and everything else and some really great stuff. But then when I was there for his inauguration, I went there and it was awful. It was awful. The things that they were highlighting made no sense. All tearing America down. Well, he took this seriously when he got into office, and the White House Domestic Policy Council has just put out a 162-page report on the crown jewel of that stranger's gift, the National Museum of American History. I was just there. Whatever you make of the messenger, I want you to listen to what is drawn from the museum's own materials. There is an exhibit on Benjamin Franklin. Now, Benjamin Franklin was adored the world over. They made plates that hung on the walls of homes in Paris with his face on it. They said he was like the Elon Musk, except more mysterious at the time. He was the lightning genius, okay? And when there's this article in, I think it's the New York Times, or sorry, the London Times, from in the, you know, the 1700s, right about the time we're starting to break away, and he's coming to town to talk to the king, and they said, be careful, everybody in London should leave because he's been messing around with lightning, and we think that he's bottled it, and he's come up with a lightning gun, and he tends to burn down the entire city of London, okay? The guy was a genius, and nobody understood him. He was a diplomat. He helped bind France to us to help win the revolution. The exhibit on Ben Franklin gives a fifth of the space on Ben Franklin to the enslaved. Now, he did own slaves. He did. But at his time, that was normal everywhere in the world. But he evolved and became a massive abolitionist in the end. He fought against slavery. He's, again, a very complicated guy at the time for us to look back because we don't understand this was normal at the time, okay? So as you're going through this, if you're going with a guide, you're seeing, and they focus a fifth of the time on slaves with him, okay? All the other things he did, no, a fifth of it goes to slaves. Then they ask the question, and they just pull it out. You know, let me ask you, do you think Ben Franklin ever used enslaved people in his electric experiments? Wait, what? Now, they concede in the text, there's no evidence he did any of that. No evidence. There's no hint of that. All of a sudden, he's Dr. Frankenstein? Okay, it's not a fact. Of course not. I'm just asking questions. Have you ever heard that before? I'm just asking questions. That's all I'm doing is asking questions. Yeah, what is the purpose of your question again? This is a suggestion with nothing underneath it. And your children are walking through, and as they're walking to the water fountain, they're thinking, wow, did he do experiments with electricity on slaves? There's no truth to any of that. Okay. The museum guidance, drawn from a document, a sister Smithsonian hung on its wall in 2020, that files hard work, nuclear family, individualism, and rational thinking under the heading of whiteness. Hard work, the family, the individual, and rational thought. Those are that's the engine underneath every person who ever climbed out of nothing. It's been reclassified as a racial trait, something that should be examined and unlearned. The material that the families drive across the country to see this. It's now full of sexual content, gender content, aimed squarely at your child. As you're packing your minivan to go to Washington, you don't expect to find that. I mean, I can get that on social media. I need that from my government. I have said before, a nation dies when it forgets who it is. Rome didn't fall in an afternoon because the barbarians at the gate. It rotted from the inside long before that, when it stopped remembering what had made it Rome. That's the usual lesson. People forget. But this is worse than forgetting. And let me explain how and why in 60 seconds. And strangely, I'll do it with history because it's a lot better than my opinion. Let me tell you about Patriot Mobile. There's an old principle I'm sure you've heard before. If you want to see what people really care about, don't just listen to what they say. Watch what they support. That applies to not just people, but it applies to companies too. I've been telling you about Patriot Mobile, America's only Christian conservative wireless phone company, for a long time. 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
0: Okay, I've told you before that a country loses itself when it forgets its story and forgets who it is. But this is worse, because forgetting is passive. This is worse. This is not passive. This is active. And it's being funded by you and your tax dollars. Let me show you what happens. Let me go back to Moscow in 1953. Stalin had their secret police. And the secret police chief was arrested and shot. And at that moment, the great Soviet encyclopedia that was sitting on the shelves in homes all across the Soviet Union, it had carried many pages in the encyclopedia praising this guy. So what do? We got to erase him now. We just shot him. He was a bad guy. So the state publishing house mailed its subscribers an envelope, and inside were new pages and instructions. And honest to God, this is what they said. Take a razor blade, cut pages 21 through 24 out of your encyclopedia, and paste the new pages as its replacement. And just like that, this guy was gone. Millions of citizens sat in their own kitchen tables with their own hands and sliced a guy out of history. That's a state rewriting its memory in real time. And it's chilling, because that was 1953. They don't need to do that. They can do that with a stroke on the keyboard, and all of it is gone overnight, and you have no idea it was edited. The Soviets edited to make themselves look better. They cut the villains out so the regime would shine. It was a lie, but a flattering one, self-glorifying. What we're funding now runs the other way. It's saying, take a razor blade to all the good things in your history and cut these pages out and put these things in. The edit doesn't remove the villains to leave us as heroes. It turns heroes into villains. It makes the founding a crime scene. The founders, the accused, the whole inheritance, something to apologize for, you know, right there. It's a self-loathing lie. The Soviet citizen was compelled to do it. This is the big difference here. They were compelled to do it. A regime pressed the razor in its hand. Nobody's pressing anything into ours. We're doing this and paying for it. We're mailing in the check and we're doing it. Not even thinking. This is what separates us and this from any private outfit with an axe to grind. The Smithsonian runs on $1.86 billion a year. And close to a billion of that comes straight out of the treasury, out of your pocket. Smithson, his crates of gold, they were the seed. The tree grew on public money. This is not a fringe group you can scroll past. It is the flagship, carrying the trust of a foreign stranger in the labor of 180 years, and you're paying for it. Teach your kids not to hold their own country in contempt. I'm going to give you more on this and what to do in just a minute. 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I was in so much pain. I told my wife, it was right around Thanksgiving, next year is going to be my last year. 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

0: We released it today as an audiobook, as a gateway to this and every story that helps us remember who we are. Listen to your kids. Listen with your kids. Your kids are struggling right now. You most likely are struggling. It's amazing to me. I was telling stories in Washington, D.C., and I would be in one of these museums, and people would start to gather around me, listening to me telling stories, and I could see it on the faces. I would say something that I thought was really, that everybody knew, you know? Well, you know, Ben Franklin, he was the guy, and people would look at me and go, like, Ben Franklin. I could just see. They had no idea who Ben Franklin really was. That can't last. It cannot last. The audiobook is officially here. Every purchase helps bring that up to the top of the charts so a whole new audience can see it. It's important that it charts so it gets bigger exposure and people start to see it and they discover it. So please buy the audiobook wherever you get your book. Please listen to it and share it with your family, especially the youth. We think that they will like it. If they don't, please tell us so we can continue to shape these stories. But the answer to that insider that just joined is, where do I start? You've already started. You've already started. You recognized the problem and you decided, I can't ignore it. I have to do something. And you're joining the torch and having access to first the American story is really your first big step. I want to give you one other step that has nothing to do with me, something I discovered recently that I think you're going to like. People ask me all the time, how do I know, how can I find what's true and what's not? There's a new service out that I think is really, really good. It's free, and I want to tell you about it next. Hang on just a second. By the way, glennbeck.com/chasingembers or wherever you get your audiobooks. 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
5: Hey there, happy Thursday. I'm Hillary. This is your 4 Minute Buzz, and this hour we're taking a look at highlights from one of our Blaze TV shows. This hour we're taking a look at Sarah Gonzalez Unfiltered. Sarah has spent the last several months exposing the fraud in the H-1B visa program. Well, now the story's gone national with President Trump's fraud task force, led by Vice President Vance, now taking aim at the corruption in the program. As we reported last hour, Inspector General Anthony DeEsposito announced yesterday that the administration has already issued dozens of subpoenas and pledged that the administration will track down every lead. Here's a clip from Sarah Gonzalez Unfiltered.
6: It is a good day. I have been in the best mood all day so far, starting this morning, because I started my morning out. I'm drinking my morning coffee and I'm doing what, you know, we all do, which is like scroll social media, the headlines. What am I going to talk about today? What do the people want to hear about? And I came across an inject this into my veins headline. Here it is. The Trump administration launches its first major H-1B visa fraud investigation. Labor Department Inspector General says investigators have already begun issuing dozens of subpoenas. Uh-oh. Uh-oh. TikTok. The jig is up. The jig is almost up, guys. TikTok. Pack your bags. Hurry up. Get out of sight before they find out all of the fraud that you guys have been achieving. Now, Vice President J.D. Vance has been on the front foot with his fraud task force. And we've just been like, we've been trying to contribute, right? We're like, here's our investigation. Here's our investigation. And we were wondering when this moment was going to come. And it has finally arrived. Here is J.D. Vance on the H-1B visa fraud crackdown.
7: You know, we have a program called the H-1B visa program. This goes to show how broad-based the fraud task force is. We're fighting for your taxpayer money, but we're also making sure that fraudsters don't take advantage of these visa programs. Now, why does this program exist? This is a visa program that was set up to ensure that if you are a brilliant technology person or a brilliant scientist or a brilliant doctor, you could come to the United States and get access to this visa program. But you know what's happening way too much? Is that big corporations and fraudsters overseas are using this program to undercut the wages of American workers. So you know what we're doing in the Trump administration? We're saying no more. If you are trying to take advantage of that visa program, you are not allowed in to the United States of America. American jobs ought to go to American workers and not foreign fraudsters, and the Department of Labor is fighting back against it.
6: I mean, I'm just, yes, please, more of this. This is one of the biggest questions that I get all the time when we're doing these exposés, we're doing these investigations. And I think, you know, people are seeing their communities change and they're seeing all of the American jobs being taken. And they're like, well, what? Nothing's being done about it. And I have to remind them, hold on a second. Wait, first of all, we have to get this message out there. We have to keep doing these investigations and putting them out there so that the administration sees what's going on. Second of all, these things take time. Right? Investigations take time. There is a lot to be done. And if you don't think that this administration is ready to tackle this, I think you're sorely mistaken, because this is actually the administration it's like the perfect administration to tackle this. So we've seen, you know, some direct action as a result of all of our investigations. We've seen Texas Attorney General Ken Paxton filing lawsuits. We've had here in the state of Texas, Governor Greg Abbott shutting down new H-1B applications for state agencies and certain industries. But now the investigation's going national. The investigation is going national with the Trump administration.
5: Boy, it's getting good. She's made a lot of headway. Make sure to check out the full episode of Sarah Gonzalez Unfiltered on Blaze TV or on YouTube. I'm Hillary. This has been your 4 Minute Buzz. And now here's Glenn with the sponsor.
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5: Coinciding with Candace Owens' ongoing crash out, she's now blaming Ben Shapiro for the murder. The attorney for the Kirk family, Jeffrey Nyman, was invited to speak, and he asked Judge Tony Graff to make all evidence available to the public.
6: I've been very hesitant to speak up at these proceedings. We understand it's the state, the defense, and the judge. You're all doing your job. But I feel as if we need to. I want to be clear as to what the Kirk family's position is on all of this. The Kirk family believes strongly that if the evidence is being admitted in this preliminary hearing, it should be made public for the world to see. No redactions. This court has tools at its exposure, tools at its disposal to make sure the defendant receives a fair trial. You'll use them if you find that you need to. That's it, Your Honor. To not be transparent here to not be open, to not let the world see what happened, will create doubt and distrust in the judicial system. And that's not what anybody wants. That's not what any of us believe should happen here. And we'd ask the court to consider the position of the family in making its ultimate decision.
5: Reports from inside the courtroom on day three indicate Tyler Robinson looked visibly fidgety and nervous when the topic of his tranny roommate Lance Twiggs was broached. Twiggs was interviewed by authorities in the aftermath of the assassination. The U.S. struck IRGC targets within Iran multiple waves yesterday. CENTCOM says the main strikes were facilities used to target and track shipping in the Strait of Hormuz. Some reports indicate the U.S. may have struck civilian targets like railroad infrastructure. Vice President J.D. Vance says the most recent developments aren't exactly a surprise.
7: Here's the basic deal that we cut. The basic deal that we cut was, we'll lift our blockade if you stop shooting at ships. But if you shoot at ships, we are going to punch back, and we're going to punch back harder than ever before. That was the deal. They said they would stop shooting at ships. And what happened 24 hours ago? They start shooting at ships again. Now, they were good. They were well behaved for about a week, but then they start shooting at ships. So the deal is very simple. If they shoot at ships, we're going to knock the hell out of them, and it's that simple, and that's the basic way it's going to work.
5: In Maine, Democrat Senate candidate Graham Plattner says, after all, he is suspending his campaign.
8: Das war ein Befehl! Der Angriffsstein, das war ein Befehl! Jeder hat mich belogen, sogar die SS!
5: Oh, strong clip.
9: Amy and I are regular people. We were not looking for this experience. We were not looking to get into politics. We had no desire to run for office.
5: And finally, this from the Babylon Bee. Rape allegations mar reputation of local Nazi. And that's what happened while we were away.
10: Regular people, eh? No ambitions, eh? Here's the thing. In this case, quite literally, give the devil his due, or her due, I should say. Candace has finally presented some real evidence. No, really. I'm being serious. I'll explain next year on the Steve Day Show. And greetings. Happy Thursday. Welcome to the Steve Day Show here on Blaze TV, online, live, and on demand. I am Steve Day. He's Todd Erz, and he's Aaron McIntyre, but you already know that because he preceded us. And you are you, and here's what's coming up on today's show. Next hour, Theology Thursday. I'm going to bring it back. It's been several years now since we have done this. But we're going to start again for the first time. I think it's been, have we done this since you guys have worked here?
5: Yeah. Remember, I went out and I did, that was the origin of the montage, actually.
10: Right. Was that the origin? So,
5: yeah.
10: So we're going back to kind of the beginning of when you worked here then, the first couple of years. So it's been several years since we have done the seven deadly worldviews. And we're going to be doing those seven deadly worldviews on Theology Thursday for the rest of this summer. That's the series. It's going to take us pretty much up to the end of the summer here over the next 7 weeks. And the one that we are going to begin with, and again, I wrote this curriculum in 2011. 2011 is when I wrote this. Not having any clue, not knowing who Charlie Kirk was, not knowing what a Candace Owens was, not knowing that one day I'd be sitting here next to, I didn't know what an Aaron McIntyre was. I didn't know that I'd be sitting here next to Todd Erzin. I had no clue what would transpire 15 years later from when I originally wrote this curriculum. But boy, howdy, holy cow. The very first deadly worldview on this list is Gnosticism. And it's going to feel as if I just put all this together last night. No, I put this curriculum together 15 years ago. And it's just going to seem very prescient given what's happening in our culture today. So we're going to get into that coming up next hour for Theology Thursday. And then our old friend William Wolf is going to join us for the Center for Baptist Baptist Leadership. Leadership is the L. Thank you. Almost said liberty. But here's the thing. This is still the largest Protestant denomination in America, the largest evangelical denomination in the world. So when they have a convention and big news is made, it has an impact on everybody within the sound of my voice, whether you're a Southern Baptist or not. So we're going to get into some of that big news with William coming up in the next segment of the show. But let's begin what I teased here at the top. And I am being dead serious when I when I teased this. Candace Owens, it has been a long time. It has taken many, many months. But Candace Owens has finally presented some real evidence here. No, really. Real evidence. Real evidence. It's just not about Charlie Kirk or what happened to him. Or his wife. The most high-profile widow in modern American history. It's about her. The evidence that Candace Owens has presented, particularly over the last 3 days of this preliminary hearing and the crash out from her that has ensued, she has presented some real evidence about herself, about who she really is, what her motives really are. And I would argue, in fact, who she was all along. Because if you look at evidence as far as Candace is concerned, there is way more evidence, way more volumes, tomes, multitudes more evidence, mountains more evidence that Candace Owens was demonically inserted into our movement and then supernaturally elevated to be in a position where she could, in the most painful and strategic timing possible, turn on all of us and knife us and divide us. There is way more evidence for that, that she is a literal agent of Satan himself. Way more evidence for that than for any of her claims or theories pertaining to Charlie or TPUSA or Erica and Charlie's assassination. Because there's 0.0% proof for any of those things. So gentlemen, even if we're at 1% proof that she is a literal agent of Satan, that is 100% more proof than exists for any of her claims and theories, correct?
11: Endorsed.
10: Indeed. If you were the enemy, if you were the devil, who better to pick? And how would you have operated with said vessel any different than what's occurred with a Candace Owens? First of all, find somebody pretty and black who a bunch of whites who are both ashamed and then simultaneously looking to disprove generational allegations of racism. I mean, I have lamented this on this show many times over the years, right? That the quickest way to make a buck in America is to say right-wing things while being non-white. Retards, no talent hacks. It doesn't mean you've heard of the Peter principle. What about the pigment principle? How about that? We got a pigment principle here in writing media. The pigment principle works. This last generation desperate to prove, no, we're not racist and the Democrats are the real racists. Don't you know? Which means, of course, you're trying to disprove a negative. Rush used to say for years and years and years, don't ever try to disprove a negative. You can't. That's the point of the negative. Prove to me you didn't beat your wife last night. Prove it. But it also means that you're arguing on the terms of your enemy. And whoever's premise is the one being argued wins the argument every single time. It's just a matter of time. But whoever's premise is the one being argued is going to win that argument every single time. There's a graveyard of no talent hacks that just had the appropriate ratio of melanin in their skin and they were willing to look into a teleprompter and recite words they likely did not write themselves. There's a graveyard of such hacks in this industry and business and has been for many, many a moon. She's among the prettiest and most charismatic, though. Elevate her. Put her in positions of prominence. Have her take the right side of some issues like vaccines, for example, to build a credibility ratio with the folks who are already the most suspicious about everything. And then you wait, and then you wait. And of course, she's still a human being. So cracks are going to show, right? The way she handled the whole Kanye West thing, remember that? Okay. Then there was the whole Daily Wire thing. And here's the thing, when such vessels begin to expose themselves, at first you're going to be like, well, look at the body of work. I mean, I did that with Tucker on this show for about a year, right? Mm-hmm. Let's look at his overall body of work. I'm deeply disturbed by what's happening right now and the trend line of where I think this will likely ultimately end up unless he allows the Holy Spirit to step in, right? I mean, we had those conversations both publicly and privately, did we not?
11: Yes.
10: Do you guys remember what I told you guys privately the day we came in after Charlie's memorial? Do you remember what I told you off the air? That I said, what you're going to see now, and mark my words, that you're going to see Tucker try to assert himself into Charlie's position as the first bishop of American evangelicalism. Remember I told you that the Monday we came back
11: Yes.
10: from the memorial? And what immediately transpired in the weeks and months thereafter?
11: That
10: is exactly what happened. Yes. So one of the disadvantages we have as believers in these situations is twofold. And when I say disadvantage, it's really not. It's a disadvantage in terms of how this world operates, but not in terms of the kingdom that we represent. Number one, we rightfully remember that therefore by the grace of God go I. We all have crimson in our ledger. We all have sins we have to be forgiven of. We are all imperfect vehicles and vessels for our claimed faith and belief system, right? We are in constant need of forgiveness and repentance, correct?
11: Yes.
10: And accountability, that's the human condition. We're all going to fight the Romans 7 fight until the Lord calls us home, no matter how staunch of a believer you are. I remember a pastor I respect was telling me a story about how he went to the retirement party of the pastor who mentored him. And he was 90 years old, been married to the same woman for over 60 years. And he stood up there and thanked everybody for how much he appreciated them being there, all the support they gave him in their marriage and family for decades on end. And then he had a warning to the younger men in the audience. He said, you know what? You guys need to know I have fought thoughts of lust. Those thoughts have been in my head like every single day. I've had to fight those. I've had to work around those. I've had to rest in the Lord. And it blew his mind because, you know, he had this guy elevated like he was on some kind of a pedestal, right? That he had achieved some form of sainthood, when in reality, that only happens after death, okay? You want to know what, you know, the Bible says that he who has begun a good work in you is faithful until the day of its completion. When is the Lord completed with you? When he calls you home. That's the day it's completed. He's done with his work in you when he calls you home. That's when it's over, is that day. For some of us, like in Charlie's case, that's age 32. For others of us, it's age 92. For some of us, that day is years off. For others of us, it's today. Numbers up. The Lord is done. Your shift here is over. Come home. And so we understand that. And it is the right, good, and prudent Christian thing to err on the side of grace rather than judgment. Paul writes some of the harshest words in all of the New Testament, but he also wrote these words, mercy triumphs over judgment. So it is good to err on the side of mercy because we would also want others to err on the side of mercy where we are concerned.
11: Yes.
10: True? I mean, after all, what is the Lord's prayer? Forgive us our trespasses as what?
11: We forgive those.
10: As we forgive those who trespass against us. Correct. So that is how our kingdom operates. We err on the side of mercy. Now, it says mercy triumphs over judgment. Does the Bible say mercy cancels judgment?
11: Of course not.
10: Of course not. Otherwise, there wouldn't be a place called hell, correct? So it does not cancel judgment, but it does triumph over it, ultimately. The Lord has defeated the last enemy, death, and yet we're all still going to die. It just, death won't have the final say. The cross will, for those who are in Christ. So that's number one. We have a different economy than the world's economy. We don't begin things with an aura of suspicion, but of hope. Now, we're also not, you know, plebes and lemmings. You prove to us that there's no hope here. At the very least, the Lord commands us to kick the dust off our sandals and move on, correct?
11: Yes.
10: And then there are moments he commands for even harsher confrontations of such entities and peoples, does
11: Absolutely.
10: He not?
11: Absolutely.
10: Yes. whole section of Psalms called imprecatory prayers for times just like these. So we err on the side of hope instead of judgment because we're aware of how much we need and require that for ourselves. And then there's just personal relationships. I have known Tucker, and like so many other people in our business, can recount how he's done solids for me. And the overall body of work, at times in his career, has been extraordinary. And I'm not here to say that Candace Owens has contributed absolutely nothing. If that were the case, she wouldn't have the audience and credibility that she built, correct?
11: Right.
10: Yeah. I mean, when the enemy tells you, hey, this really attractive woman who wants you, who you're not married to, she's really attractive and she'll set your nerve endings on fire. Those things are true. Otherwise, you wouldn't be tempted, right?
11: Yes.
10: He's not going to send somebody to you you're not attracted by, right?
11: Yes.
10: The book Catholics and Protestants have traditionally argued about the most is the book of James. Well, what does James say in the book of James? You're only tempted by the things you actually desire, right?
11: Yes.
10: I'm not tempted to turn nicotine into an idol, or alcohol into an idol, and many other things that other people are tempted to turn into idols. But I do have idols of my own. I'm definitely tempted to turn women into an idol, which is why I have to be careful there. We're only tempted by the things we desire. We're not tempted by the things we're not. And so on one hand, there's credibility that you want to honor on top of the fact that mercy triumphs over judgment. That's the way the economy of our kingdom works. But you have to understand, though, that eventually the moment comes when the wolf takes off the Little Red Riding Hood and grandma costume and just shows the fangs. And any good leader, in one of my favorite quotes from Augustine, there are many, many sheep without, but many wolves within. Many wolves within. The first time the term Antichrist is used in the Bible is by John towards the end of the New Testament. He says, many Antichrists have already crept in, denying the incarnation. We're in the first century. He's already talking about Antichrist, spirit of Antichrist is already in the church. So our job then, those of us in positions of leadership, and I am, the Lord, for reasons I'll probably never understand, because as much as you think you're aware of my weaknesses, trust me, I've been living with them for going on 53 years. I'm more aware of them than you. But for whatever reason, the Lord has chosen to give me one of the largest platforms that an evangelical in America currently has. Our last two episodes have ranked number 6 and number 7 in our category in the country. Only one evangelical has produced an episode this week higher than ours, and that's Josh Howerton. He's the only evangelical that's produced an episode that ranks higher on Apple iTunes, the largest podcast provider in America that ranks higher than ours. He's the only evangelical. And so, yes, I'm not just doing a show here. It's a ministry, and it does come with leadership responsibilities. And at first, I wanted to deny that, mainly because I knew I wasn't ready for that. But now that I'm older, I have to recognize whether I'm ready or not, God does not call the qualified. He qualifies those he's called. And this is what's been given to me is this responsibility, and I am to use it. And as my now dead friend once famously told me, I'm to go hard with it. And so what happens now when the wolf has presented themselves into the sheep pen? What should such leaders then do? They'd have to confront the wolf. They have to chase the wolf out. They have to metaphorically shoot the wolf. Because if the wolf is allowed and permitted to remain with the sheep, what will occur? The wolf will eat the sheep.
11: Carnage.
10: Yes. It will devour the sheep. And that's where we are with folks like Tucker and especially Candace. So if you were Satan himself and you had placed a vessel deep within the heart of the last organized resistance to you and your schemes for this country that exists, Trump and his movement, whatever you think of Trump is irrelevant. He's president. I love there's a handful of you that think you can like undo the last election or your lament's going to change the fact he's in charge. That's not how this works. It's not how any of this works. Whatever you may think of him, whatever you may think of individuals that are seen as leaders within his movement, it is the only organized resistance to the spirit of the age. This is not even in question. Trump and his movement are the only organized resistance to the spirit of the age that exists in total in America today. There is nothing else. And that's a fact, Jack. and Jill and Joe and every other name within the sound of my voice. So if you were the devil knowing this, how would you have behaved any differently? Find somebody pretty, non-white, charismatic. Make sure they take the right positions on the right issues. Question the vaccines. Be strongly pro-life. Build that street cred. So that when the moment comes and it ever looks like your opposition's getting their stuff together, that they might be able to unify long enough on first principles to save what's left of all of Christendom before 1700 years of Western history is lost forever. How would you behave any differently than how Candace Owens has behaved? Give them a level of money that they're independently wealthy, so you can't really, even if you took away all of their advertisers, it wouldn't matter. They've made more than enough money. Maybe give her a husband of great means, so it doesn't really matter whether she's got advertisers or not. We checking every box here?
11: Yeah.
10: Yeah. Then you concoct the very scheme that breaks a lot of the American psyche, COVID, and sets them up to just be incapable as a people of absorbing truth. Again, I've never had a problem with questioning everything. My problem is, where are we going for answers? Do we question things to get to answers or just to never find them? Christianity is not the endless asking of questions, as you'll see next hour. It's the ceaseless seeking of answers. And then, of course, the devil can't see the future, but given the fact he's lived longer than the rest of us and sees those trend lines more than we do, he's way better at reading the signs of the times than any of us, correct? So just wait. Wait for the moment. It may seem like, oh, snap, they might have figured it out. Here they come. Can we all agree maybe the closest that we can think of off the top of our heads in this era was Charlie's memorial?
11: Yeah.
10: Has there ever been a moment that you thought you felt more hope and more unity and more and closer to real revival in America in your time than the aftermath, than that event itself and the aftermath, the immediate aftermath therein? Can you think of anything like that?
11: Martyrdom often does that.
10: Exactly. And that's now where the sleeper cell strikes. The right amount of credibility is cashed in. Heck, she even made Christ is King a meme. Remember, that whole thing was done to troll Ben Shapiro over firing Candace Owens at Daily Wire. That's where that entire thing began, was to troll the Jew over Candace Owens. Cash in all that cachet, strike then, and become the nastiest, most wicked, vile form of divisiveness we've ever seen in the history of the American right. Right at the time when it looked like we might have been getting it right and figuring some things out, some very important things. So yes, Candace Owens finally presents some real evidence that she's a wicked and supernaturally placed tool of the devil himself. Gentlemen, your thoughts?
11: Well, she's obviously got some kind of army behind her. That's what's unsettling to me, because it is accurately being portrayed by you and others that she is now running into a wall of her own making. I mean, she's made so many announcements of what she claims to be the truth is, and thus has put in line the capacity to light herself on fire. But what happens after she's gone? This COVID aftermath that you talk about, Steve, this inability or disinterest in people in really ultimately grappling at the truth. Because not only is Christianity the seeking of answers, it is the answer itself. And there is a lot of people claiming the banner of Christianity that in word and in deed are simultaneously rejecting it at the same time. That's why I think it's so important that you brought up the spirit of Antichrist. That's what that is.
10: Mm-hmm.
11: You're not ultimately a rejection. It's the skin suit thing. Mm-hmm. You are putting this thing on and wearing it, and thus sowing the seeds of confusion everywhere. And that's what's so true. This isn't just politics as usual. Somebody today actually brought up, they're getting increased, and it's somebody on the right. I'm getting uncomfortable with the use of demonic. You better get comfortable using it, because that's what's going on here. These are the terms of engagement right now.
10: Amen.
5: It is the upside down. You look at the life and work of Charlie Kirk, and I say this as somebody who largely, I mean, you had a friendship with him. Say this as somebody largely looking from the outside in. And of course, all of the stories that we've heard that were not told while he was alive, he put his faith above all. It was obvious the love and care he had for his family. He took his citizenship deadly serious, to the point he built the largest organizing force, a powerful force on the American right, maybe the American right has ever seen. He was the consummate American. He was. But then you look at what Candace is, it's almost the upside down, complete inverse. It is the inverse of that. She is the singularity of vanity.
11: Mm.
5: She is the flouting of the rights that she has. Yeah. Is she committing crimes with all of these lies that she's, I'm sorry, the evidence that she's spewing? Is she committing any crimes with this? No, but that's a flouting of your citizenship. That's an ingrate. You look at the family that she has. Should we go there? Should we go there? Who married her? Was that convenient? Kind of think so. I'm out of grace. I'm with you. I try to be as charitable as I possibly can to as many people as I possibly can be. But I'm completely out of grace for Candace Owens. It's not demonic. It's anti-Christical. It is the anti. I talked about the rise of Islamism, how that is the religion of Antichrist. This is it as well. There's no daylight in between these two.
10: Aaron, that was a tour de force right there, brother. Wow. Would you say again the singularity? Repeat that again.
5: She is the singularity of vanity. This is all for her.
10: Well. And you know what really just hammers that home to me all the more? Who is the OG singularity of vanity? The devil. I will ascend. I will become like the Most High, the prophet Isaiah quotes him as saying. I'm just asking questions. Is Candace Owens a satanic and satanically placed vessel? Demonically orchestrated construct. I mean, I think there's way more evidence for that than anything she's claimed in the last 9-10 months. But again, could be wrong. I mean, we're just asking questions here. That's all. More in a moment.

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6: 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He's the best messenger we've had since Reagan.
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4: 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Well, we welcome in our old friend William Wolf from the Center for Baptist Leadership. Good to see you again on the show, brother. How are you?
15: I'm great, Steve. Glad to be back with you.
4: Always good to see you, my friend. So we had the Southern Baptist Convention there in June. We've not had a chance to double back with you and find out what news has been made out of there. Because as I explained to the audience at the top of the show, whether you're a Southern Baptist or not, this is the largest evangelical denomination still, I think, in the world. It's at least the largest Protestant denomination here still left in America. So whether you're a Southern Baptist or not, the news that comes out of there is, if you're any kind of patriot at all, it's going to have an impact on you. So what is the news that came out of there this year, William?
15: Yeah, thanks. The news is finally good. After 10 years of what's really been sort of a left-leaning takeover of the Southern Baptist Convention by guys who would call themselves conservatives on paper. We deal with these people all the time, Steve. You know them. They're like the rhinos of the SBC, pushing critical race theory, feminism, egalitarianism, all sorts of nonsense, open borders ideology. After 10 years of them running the show, conservatives finally won. We elected this guy as president, a guy named Willie Rice from Florida, who is an outspoken conservative reformer. He ran on a platform of Baptist reform and renewal. He rejected all the wokeness. He said, we have real problems and we need to address them even as we celebrate our gospel work. And he won the election to be our next president. So it really is an incredible shift. Even Mother Jones, one of the most left-leaning outlets out there possible, gave us a pretty fair summary saying that the Southern Baptist Convention is now moving back to the right. So for many conservatives, we are celebrating a first big win in a long time.
4: Explain to the uninitiated, why are those big wins?
15: Well, because as I mentioned, there's been about 10 years now of guys trying to take the Southern Baptist Convention towards the left. Or if you want to be, say, more charitable, you could say towards the middle, trying to moderate it. We don't want to be those, you know, backwards, Bible-thumping, knuckle-dragging Baptists who love God, guns, and our Bible. We want to be more winsome. We want to be more appealing to the secular culture. We want to do things like use trans pronouns as an act of hospitality, something one of our former presidents, J.D. Greer, said. Or we could think of Russell Moore, the former president of the ERLC, who celebrated Baptists helping Muslims get mosques built in New York City. That's what we were dealing with, even though our base, our rank and file were conservative. And it's been many years that people have been raising the alarm that we're not only losing the gospel, we're moving to the left. And we haven't quite been able to cross the finish line in terms of electing a new president, a new leader of our convention that sees the issues and wants to address them. So this is the first time we've done it. We've come close before, but actually getting this guy in, Willie Rice, you guys should, everyone should check him out. He has a website called BaptistRenewal.us. And so it's really the first time we've seen signs of fight and life from the Baptists in about 10 years that we don't want to end up like the United Methodists and the PCUSA, which just affirmed transgender surgeries on children, that we're going to fight for fidelity, fight to take back our convention. And in a day and age of institutional compromise, drift, and managed decline, we see a better future for the Southern Baptist Convention.
4: So for people that don't know, and I've talked about this several times over the years, William, but this is well before you were born, and I was maybe, I was still maybe in diapers when this all went on, but your denomination is the only one in American history to ever go left and come back. And this happened because in the mid to late 70s and early 80s, a group of men like Adrian Rogers, for example, the Tennessee pastor, literally just went, you know, congregation by congregation, seminary by seminary, and just ejected all the heretics. Just threw them all out. And there was great wailing and gnashing of teeth about that back then. I can't even imagine in today's social media world what that kind of a purge would cause. But that's the kind of effort it took to rescue this denomination from the brink a generation ago. What's changed now in the last 10 years here now in your time, where now folks within the SBC, a critical mass of them, have awakened to the real threats that exist out there in the spirit of the age? What's transpired that's made this threat more readily understood?
15: Yeah, that's a great point and really good history to bring up here. The conservative resurgence was fought against sort of run-of-the-mill theological liberalism of 40 years ago. Mm-hmm. People denying the inerrancy of Scripture, people saying you can't really trust the Bible, denying the divinity of Christ, which is exactly what infected all the main lines. Back then, we weren't talking about things like trans pronouns and even women pastors back then either. But, you know, it's every generation's responsibility to fight for faithfulness. We see this in Scripture. We see this in Judges. You know, the generation that was brought out of Egypt died off, and a new generation rose up who didn't know the Lord. So we shouldn't be surprised that we have to fight for faithfulness in our generation. And the fights for our time are less over things like the inerrancy of Scripture and the divinity of Christ, because these guys say they believe that. Again, it's over political and social liberalism, really wokeness. But at the end of the day, and I think you know this too, Steve, because you watch this, the political wokeness, the political liberalism ultimately wags the tail of the theological dog. You can only adopt trans pronouns. You can only preach open borders. You can only say climate change is the sort of an existential crisis that Christians have to address for so long before you start compromising on Scripture. And so we're not quite that far gone yet. It's sort of different symptoms of the same underlying cause of liberalism and progressivism. And yes, grassroots Baptists, I think, have finally said enough is enough. Of course, you throw in the big Me Too issue that sort of roiled the Southern Baptist Convention, where we were accused of harboring all these abusers, which we never did. And really, again, this guy's election, Willie Rice, it's such a remarkable rhetorical victory. And as people who work in politics, you know this sort of winning the rhetorical framing of something over years. Willie just didn't only say there was never abuse crisis. Willie said there were bad actors in the Southern Baptist Convention who worked with bad actors outside the Southern Baptist Convention to try to tar and feather us and use it for their own political purposes. So somebody like him winning shows just how far the conservatives have finally come over the last 5 to 10 years.
4: Let's double back to what you just said in terms of the difference of the challenges within the SBC of the last two eras, that one I referenced and the one you're now a part of. And you said it was just straight up heterodoxy to just straight up heresy was being attempted to infiltrate coming out of the counterculture in the 1970s. And that's what that era of leaders and those men had to stand up against. And you talked about the prevailing cultural and political trade winds infiltrating, and that eventually the tail, because it's wagging the dog here, becomes a camel's nose under the tent, and then it kind of doubles back into reevaluating just our entire relationship to scripture at that point. Are you saying that that is intentional or unintentional? Meaning that, is this an adaptive tactic by the enemy? Or is this just how our culture operates today? And so it's more coincidental than intentional.
15: Well, it's certainly intentional by bad actors outside the Southern Baptist Convention. And as you'll know, and maybe many of your listeners will know, Megan Basham really wrote the book on this, Shepherds for Sale. The left, I mean, genuinely like God-hating progressives like George Soros and Pierre Omidyar, they started funneling hundreds of thousands of dollars into the Southern Baptist Convention through organizations like the Ethics and Religious Liberty Commission to get us to compromise on political issues, because they see our value as a political bloc in America. We could use that term, or to use a biblical term, Steve, I would say as salt and light in a fallen world. They see Southern Baptists as this bastion of conservative, pro-American Christian values in our country, and they want to subvert that. So they intentionally came mm-hmm. after us on the political issues, on climate change, on immigration, on trans issues, etc. And then I think what we had inside the Southern Baptist Convention were perhaps well-intentioned pastors who were tired of being called, you know, racists by the left and by the New York Times and by the Washington Post. And they thought, well, maybe we can preach a gospel of climate change, carbon emission credits for Christians, or maybe we can support open borders and we should love the immigrant, which actually means open borders. And so they, or particularly at the height of critical race theory, they're like, well, maybe we actually are a bunch of racists and George Floyd is proof of systemic white supremacy in America. And so those guys got hooked by it. Have a lot of those guys, you know, denied the divinity of Christ? No. Have they denied the inerrancy of scripture? No, but I will make this point to close this section out. It's not so much that the fight is on the inerrancy of scripture, it's on the sufficiency of scripture. Hmm. Is God's word sufficient to address our cultural issues and our political climates, or do we need ideologies that come from the secular academy and are funded by billionaire leftist activists to address these issues or not?
4: That is a key point you just made there on the tail end. And it's the reason why I asked the question and framed it to you the way that I did, because what you are describing is the way that I think, and whatever sect of Christianity you're a part of, heck, even if you are just a non-sectarian organization attempting to do some kind of goodwill in pushing back on the spirit of the age in some way, shape, or form on any host of fronts in our culture today, I think it's very, very important to understand the tactics of the opponent that you're up against, right? And to come right at you in many cases and get you to straight on reconsider the very tenets of what created you in your convictions in the first place, you're probably going to be much more prone to push back on that, which is what you saw the previous generation do successfully in the Southern Baptist Convention. But instead, come at you with, since you quoted our dear friend Megan Basham, let's quote our dear colleague Ali Stuckey, to come at you with your toxic empathy and the kinds of things that sound good and sound right and sound like they should be true and sound like they should belong and syncretize with Christianity and the Word of God. It sounds right. There's a way that seems right to us, right?

0: Hopefully after a decade-long longhouse, all right, where logic and reasoning centers have largely been kicked to the curb out of the American brain and mindset, right? And so find the things that appeal to you on an emotion basis, on a feelings, vibe basis. And what'll end up happening is you'll partner then with that entity to go ahead and numb yourself and water down your belief system. And then when people like William Wolf come along to a few years later and say, hey, do you guys realize the amount of sand that's shifted underneath our feet here? You guys seen how much erosion's occurred on this beach here? You then actually turn on that person because it's convicting to you that he's pointing out you fell for it. You stepped on the rake. You stepped on the banana peel. As the great prophet Dave Chappelle once said, you played yourself. Right? And that's essentially what you're describing has been going on in the SBC for the last decade or so.
1: Yeah, that's exactly right. It's incredibly well said, Steve. You know, just in light of what's happening in New York City and the election of the Islamo-communist Mamdani, you go back and you see these videos of this faithful Southern Baptist pastor, this guy named John Wofford from Arkansas, who stood up at a Southern Baptist convention meeting about like 7 years ago at this point and confronted Russell Moore because the Ethics and Religious Liberty Commission of the Southern Baptist Convention, funded by our tithe dollars, signed on to amicus brief to help a mosque get built in New York City, I think near the 9/11 site. It was New York City and New Jersey. And this guy's like, why are we partnering with these evil people, this false religion? Like, I understand religious liberty, but why are we helping them spread their message here in America? And Russell Moore just dismisses him and mocks him. And he says, the answer to Islam is not government power, it's the gospel. And he got clapped. Everybody clapped for Russell Moore and mocked the conservative Southern Baptist pastor. But he's the guy who saw that the sand was shifting. Mm-hmm. And now the sand has completely fallen off the cliff. And we have an Islamo-communist running New York City, celebrating all sort of perverse pagan holidays from his official government position. And yeah, that John Wofford was right. Russell Moore was wrong. And that's a really great sort of picture of what we fought over in the Southern Baptist convention for the last 10 years. And I will say, last June, just a few weeks ago, John Wofford's sort of group in the SBC finally came out on top.
0: Great stuff, William. I know you guys are doing great work there in the SBC. How can people follow you if they want to be a part of it?
1: Yeah, sure. You can follow us on X at Baptist Leaders. Check us out on YouTube, Center for Baptist Leadership. We're on Facebook, Center for Baptist Leadership. And I'm on X at William Wolf. If you want to talk more about this, you can DM me. They should be open.
0: Good to see you, brother. Thank you.
1: Thank you, Steve.
0: You bet. All right, guys, what do you think?
2: What is the best case scenario in the near term of you recover this? Because as you've recently said, Steve, men need to act, right? So this recovery effort is not just to run in place. It is to do something in the near term. And I ask this as a Catholic, what can be expected? How much of the reach can this conference go to take charge, to act?
0: It's got as much, if the conviction and unity of there is there, it has as much potential in terms of paradigm shifts in this culture as any singular entity in America does. Any singular entity does, which is why it's uniquely attacked all of the time and has been uniquely attacked and under attack in some various forms pretty much the entirety of you and I's life.
2: So it's fair to have more expectations for it than a thought exercise.
0: Correct.
2: It should be taking ground.
0: It is worthy of, and I would, there's not too many things I would say institutionally that have either succumbed to the spirit of the age, and the Southern Baptist Convention has not succumbed to it, but it's at least lifted it a little bit of pantyhose line and showed a little leg to it at the very least. There's not a lot of institutions at that point that I think are still worthy of trying to fight for and preserve. This would be one of them. Might be number one on the list because of this entire dialogue that you and I are having. The frame of your question and my answer to it. The opportunity for paradigm shifts coming out of this within the church. I don't know of anything within the current American Christian church, the formal American church on an institutional level. I don't know anything that has more potential for culture shifting than the Southern Baptist Convention does. If it can get on the right page and unify around the same convictions, for sure. We'll come back. Speaking of convictions, Theology Thursday, we're bringing it back after several years, the seven deadly worldviews. It begins next. Stay tuned.

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0: 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And if you would add yours today, we thank you too. 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This message brought to you by our friends over at Raycon, with summer in full swing. So many celebrations and stuff happening this year, whether you're heading to a backyard barbecue, running errands, just enjoying the nice weather. Raycon's essential open earbuds have basically got to become a part of your daily routine. I'd love for them to be a part of my daily routine, but my kids keep taking mine, so they're not. But I hear from my kids about how great they are, and they must be great because my kids keep taking them. They're open ear, so you can listen to music or podcasts while still hearing what's going on around you. They sound amazing. They're really comfortable to wear, and they're 20% off right now if you want to check them out. All right? The Essential Open Earbuds, a great option for everyday listening. On the few occasions my kids have let me wear my Raycon earbuds, I can tell you they have the best fit of any earbud. And it's just the most seamless fit. I'm not twisting them all the time to adjust them, especially as I get sweaty, either at the gym or doing yard work, that stays in there nice and firm. So, and I don't know what it is. I've got like oddly shaped ears. Like if you want to get me nervous before I come speak at your event, you know, there's only one thing that'll get me nervous. Tell me I've got to wear the over the ear mic, because it never stays on. I just can't ever get it to stay on, no matter what setting or mold we use. That makes me nervous, okay? So no problems like that with the Raycons, again, on the few opportunities my children have allowed me to use mine. 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And thank you to Raycon for sponsoring this segment. I want to read something to you guys. You ready?
1: Probably not if you're just going about it this way.
0: This was posted on X at 10.04 a.m. I'm just going to read it to you verbatim. Graham Platner's fall is not really about sex or tattoos. The establishment cared so much about getting him canceled because he opposed their economic and foreign policy programs that serve the powerful and shaft average Americans. End quote.
1: Is that the New York Times?
0: You think it's the New York Times?
1: Is it? I know the New York Times has been glossing this. Is it them again? Is it somebody else?
0: It is not the New York Times.
1: Jake Tapper?
0: It's not Jake Tapper. Aaron, you have any guesses on who just posted this?
2: Mitch McConnell.
0: Just about 20 minutes ago. It was about 20 minutes ago, Mitch McConnell posted the following. Graham Platner's like, I had about a 20-minute conversation with Mitch McConnell, decided to drop out of the Senate race. No.
2: I'm going to say Bernie.
1: Was it David French?
0: Guys, what I just read for you verbatim about Graham Platner. Sex is apparently what rape allegations now are. Sex. That was posted at 10.04 a.m. by the Tucker Carlson Network's official X feed. Verbatim. Let me read this again. Quote, I'm just reading the post. Graham Platner's fall is not really about sex or tattoos. So it was a rape allegation. It's a Nazi tattoo. Okay. The establishment cared so much about getting him canceled because he opposed their economic and foreign policy programs that serve the powerful and shaft average Americans. That was posted at 10:04 a.m. by the Tucker Carlson Network official account.
1: Remember, I was pretty schizophrenic about Tucker because I was even more benefit of the doubt than you were. But then at one particular episode, and you said you kind of reacted internally to when I said he's now going full David French, drag queen story hour is a blessing of liberty. Because you broke me, I realized how right you were all the time. Well, this is more testimony of that. That's what he just did. He just said drag queen story hour is a blessing of liberty.
0: That's exactly what it is. Graham Platner is a blessing of liberty.
1: Yeah.
0: Graham Platner's Nazi tattoo and all of his, you know, immoral reprobate actions that are the ones that he actually owns up to, let alone before we even get to the rape allegations. Essentially, Tucker Carlson is saying that is a blessing of liberty.
2: Are you familiar with the X account called NYT, so New York Times, NYT PitchBot?
0: No.
2: It's run by some guy. It's pretending to be a computer that spits out, you know, sometimes funny parody generations for New York Times stories. Let's see where I'm going here.
0: Yep.
2: How about a TCN PitchBot? That would be a great account, great X account.
0: Yeah.
2: I shouldn't have said that out loud. Now somebody's going to steal it from me. I'll be right back.
0: That is an excellent segue to where we're going with Theology Thursday for the next 7 weeks, particularly here in week one. This is what deconstruction does. It'll take you all the way down until you prove what sometimes is referred to as horseshoe theory, where the two deconstruction extremes just kind of end up on the same wavelength here. You know, they have their own little, if you know the shape of a horseshoe, right? They have their own, each side has its own like pinnacle, sides in and of itself, but they're connected to the same, this same structure. That's what this looks like now. Tucker Carlson has now become one of the few people defending Graham Platner. Just misunderstood. How did we get here? That's what we're going to talk about over the next 7 weeks on Theology Thursday. As we begin, for the first time in many, many years, the seven deadly worldviews. Over the next 7 weeks, we're going to look at these seven worldviews. And what you're going to see, they're in order. I did not randomly select these. This is the order in which we devolve as a species or a society. Whether it's just individual deconstructions, like what we're talking about with Tucker, to whether we're talking about a societal deconstruction, which we've been fighting really since the counterculture and then the postmodernism was the permutation of it that you and I grew up with, right, Todd? And then it became wokeism and intersectionality, right? This is the pattern of what you're going to see. And as something I originally wrote 15 years ago, I'm not going to change the outline to this one iota. I don't have to. Even when we get to the final worldview and I tell you what it was setting the stage for, you're going to think again that I just wrote this all last night or in the last week or two based on what's happening today. I didn't. I wrote this all 15 years ago based on what was always happening and always does happen. Because remember, the Word of God doesn't tell us what once happened. It tells us what is happening and what will always happen. It's a truly prophetic work. And if you know it, then you know the owner's manual to the universe, or at least the part of it that our species occupies anyway. Now, here's the first thing, though, that's important. Before we get into the first deadly worldview, we have to establish what the alternative is. Because if we're looking at the seven deadly worldviews, we have to establish what's a biblical worldview? What is that? Now, because I'm an evangelical and it's my show, that definition is going to be greatly influenced by the theology that influences me. So I'm going to briefly walk you through what are commonly referred to as the five solas of the Reformation. And then because we do have a large Catholic audience on this show, I'll let Todd take the two that he would most differ with me on and explain what his tribe thinks these things mean. But moving forward on the show, we're going to vet these other worldviews up against this metric, this standard, right? Before we can identify the counterfeit, we have to know what the real thing is, okay? So the five solas of the Reformation are kind of the five creeds or pinnacles that came out of the Reformation. And they all start with a word in Latin, sola, which means alone. Doesn't mean only, but it means alone, meaning the final, ultimate word. Okay? So the first one is sola grace. I'll leave out the rest of the Latin. Grace alone. It means by grace alone are we saved, and not anything that we could do to deserve it. We have not provoked God to send his son. We didn't reach some ability or acquire some knowledge or formula that God said, you've done it. You've cracked the code. I'll send my son to the cross for you. That God always must initiate with his creation because we are sinners. On an ultimate level, a meta level, we cannot initiate with God. We are incapable of it. Abraham does not walk out when he's Abram. He does not walk out of his father Terah's home one day and say, who is this unknown God up in the sky? I should seek him out. No, that God sought out Abraham. Moses does not say, I wonder if there's a burning bush with my name on it somewhere in the wilderness that might give me some great revelation of what my purpose ultimately on this planet is. No, the burning bush came to him. God must always initiate. Because we've broken covenant as a species with God. We cannot initiate with him. And so it's always by acts of grace that God initiates. And the ultimate act of grace that saves us is Christ at the cross. For it is by grace we have been saved through the free gift of faith, lest anyone would boast. Now, you and I have not done a Reformation show in many a moon, but I recall there was pretty much agreement on this one.
1: Yeah. Okay. Absolutely.
0: All right. The next one would be faith alone. Okay. In other words, that we are justified, or ultimately we are, our faith is completed. It is fulfilled within us. It is confirmed within us by faith alone. Now here's what this does not mean. It does not mean that you get to just answer an altar call and coast from here. That's not what it means. What it means, though, is what would confirm faith is fruit, would confirm faith. Now, the argument that Catholics and Protestants have been having over this one is whether or not works produce faith, or faith is what leads to works. That's essentially the argument. Now, we could write a book that's hundreds of pages that explains it more thoroughly than that, and probably would take some umbrage with the simplicity of how I just explained it. But fundamentally, and for the purposes of this conversation right now, that's really the difference. Do we intentionally commit to works in order to confirm our faith, or do works pour out of our faith in order to confirm it? But in either case, God is not going to plant a seed in your soul that does not bear any fruit. That's not how it works. Okay? There's going to be fruit there. Go back to the conversation. Was it yesterday, or was it last Feedback Friday? I can't remember. This came up in another context, right? And I made the point to you that ultimately you would want to do things differently. If you are a Christian, you've had a heart change, you want to serve your Lord. You want to obey him as best as you can. You know, that your desires are changing. You should want these things. Your heart of stone has been replaced by a heart of flesh. And so ultimately, there is no, in the evangelical mind, there is no ratio of works that can be successful enough to justify your justification. Instead, it is by faith we are justified, and through that faith, works will pour out of it. And for example, someone who has a deathbed confession of faith, that would be a fruit. That would be an atonement. That would be a repentance. Now, you guys would take umbrage with some of what I just said, so I'll let you have the floor here. And we're not here. We're not going to debate these things today. We'll present both sides of the argument for now. We've debated them other days. We'll debate them again in the future. We debated some of this when we got to Romans 1:17 a couple of years ago, right? Today is just to present what we are comparing ourselves to when we're going to really argue now with the other worldviews.
1: Well, the scriptural context, you know, Catholics would add would be like Hebrews 3:13-14. Exhort one another every day not to harden your hearts, for we share in Christ if only we hold our first confidence firm until the end. Well, what does that mean? Well, the parable of the sower. Yes, that seed is absolutely designed to bear good fruit. Where does it fall on? Are you fertile soil? Are you hard ground? Are you filled with thorns and thistles? So there's scriptural context for that, the ongoing nature of the confirmation of your faith. It is a daily exercise. It is not a one-time exercise.
0: Next would be Christ alone. There is no other atonement that satisfies the justifiable wrath of God against you and all human beings other than Christ's atoning redemptive work at the cross. Nothing else. There is nothing else. There is no other path to the Father except through Christ. We would both agree on this.
1: Check.
0: Okay. The next one we would disagree on would be this one, Scripture alone. That Scripture alone is the final authority on all matters pertaining truth and ethics and the conscience that binds the Christian and the Christian life. That you know, to use this rectangular table that I'm sitting at today, something has to sit at the end of the table. There's other seats at the table, philosophy, science, history, all kinds of other ologies, all kinds of other great epistemological pursuits also get a seat at the table, but they all have to answer to something. Something gets to sit at the head of the table, and that something is the Word of God. All right? Anything that attempts to challenge the veracity or supremacy of the Word of God is to be rejected by the Christian. On matters that the Word of God is silent on, you are welcome to utilize as much of your own conscience as you want, provided you don't use that to then sour upon the conscience of a fellow believer, particularly one that's newer and weaker in their faith than you. All right, but something has to wear the referee shirt. Something's got to be at the head of the table, and that something is Scripture alone. You guys would have a difference of opinion on this.
1: Well, we obviously absolutely agree about the importance of that referee. We would point out the irony that if it's Scripture alone, Scripture never says Scripture alone. So the authority has to come from somewhere else. Also, within Scripture, if you know the notion of the plain reading of Scripture after 2,000 years, the level of disagreement on things like baptism, eschatology. Right now, too much to Steve's chagrin, the Jews! You would think there would be more clarity on that, on the basis of Scripture alone, when the opposite seems to be happening over time.
0: And then the fifth and final one, which we would both agree on this one as well, sola de gloria, that the ultimate purpose of human life, that means you, me, everyone with the sound of my voice, everyone who's ever lived, everyone who's alive now, and everyone who will ever live, that the ultimate purpose of each and every one of those lives is to glorify God.
1: Amen.
0: All right. And so those five things are going to be, for the purposes of this exercise, how we're going to define a biblical worldview. And we're going to compare all the next seven worldviews we're going to look at in opposition to them from that counterpoint. All right. So we're going to do this again in the order in which these worldviews present themselves. And the very first time that we see the Word of God challenged, it's with a worldview known as Gnosticism. Now, Gnosticism comes from the Greek word gnosis, which means knowledge. Or the idea that, you know, last segment William Wolfe said, we're not even just debating the supremacy or the inerrancy of Scripture here in the Southern Baptist Convention, but the sufficiency of it. Now, what does he mean by that? Well, the enemy shows up in Genesis chapter 3 and says to Adam and Eve, well, did God really say that? You sure you shouldn't have a take? You sure you shouldn't get a vote? Did he really tell you everything that you're supposed to know? Has he really proven that he can be trusted? In other words, the enemy immediately challenges the sufficiency of Scripture, the sufficiency of the Word of God. And therefore, I mean, think about this in a human context. if you lose trust in another man's word, you've kind of lost trust in that man, mm-hmm. right? For most of us, in many cultures, pagan, Christian, or otherwise, a man's word is his bond, right?
1: Yes.
0: And so this is what the enemy attempts to step in and do. If he can get you to challenge, to question and challenge the credibility of God's word, then you'll question and challenge the credibility of God himself. Or that maybe he's held out on you, and only a select few, or those who have ascended to a higher form of understanding or consciousness, whose brains are and minds are more open than yours, are able to acquire the knowledge that the average person God just doesn't share with. Now, over the centuries, Gnosticism became a much more developed metric. It also created its own form of duality, that the body and soul were separate, that the body in and of itself was tainted. So therefore, do whatever you want with your body. And in Gnostic rituals, in fact, even Dan Brown admits this and depicts this in the Da Vinci Code, Gnostic rituals always go along with some form of sexual lasciviousness. Because your bodies are just stuff. They're not vessels that house a Holy Spirit. You're not fearfully and wonderfully made. You're not made in the image of God. He has not counted every one of the hairs on your head. You're just made of stuff. And so do what you like with that stuff. It doesn't matter. Only what you do on a spiritual level ultimately matters. And of course, the biblical worldview would say it's, you know, out of the heart, the mouth speaks. You know, it's what you pour into the cup that determines what comes out of it. There's no duality there. We are made body, soul, mind, and spirit in the likeness and image of our Creator. So if you want a good definition of Gnosticism, I'm going to give it to you here. The belief that the revealed truths in God's word are not sufficient either for salvation, justification, or existence. Therefore, either there is knowledge that God has arbitrarily hidden from us that we are entitled to, or He only reveals this knowledge to special people so they can truly know Him and His ways. Aaron, you used a phrase to describe Candace Owens' last segment again. Can you repeat that phrase for us?
2: The singularity of vanity.
0: This is exactly what Gnosticism is.
1: I was going to say the exact same thing.
0: Were you?
1: Yes, I was.
0: Great minds think alike. It's a singularity of vanity.
1: Which is why this is the first one, because it's timeless.
0: Correct. It always starts here, every single time. Every pagan religion begins with some idea that there's a secret incantation, a secret formula, a spell book. Went and saw the new Minions movie the other night. You guys know I love the Minions, right?
1: Yes.
0: I can tell you there's a reason why this movie is also greatly underperforming at the box office, because it can't hold the jockstrap of all the other Minions movies.
1: It seems to be a theme at the movie theaters.
0: I think maybe the Minions have run their course, and we'll always have the memories, okay? But guess what the Minions play around with the entirety of the movie? Sorcery and witchcraft. A secret spell book.
2: The Minions?
0: The Minions. They play with it the entire film, play around with it the whole film. They use it to try to acquire the secret knowledge that helps the villains throughout the centuries that they're aiding and abetting. Yes. And then they even use that same exact secret knowledge that they've acquired later on when they've reached, the Minions have reached a newer, higher form of consciousness. They then use that secret knowledge to then bind the very evil that they open themselves up to. Which is the next worldview we'll talk about next week, dualism, but that's a topic for next week's show. Every great movement of God is distorted by a satanic counterfeit. For example, right away you saw in the New Testament, the early church already in its formative stages, this was the very first heresy it faced. It's addressed many times in the New Testament. John addresses it. There's a lot of thought that much of Jude's epistle is a direct challenge of Gnosticism.
1: This is what Paul is talking about in the first four chapters of 1 Corinthians.
0: Correct.
1: You follow Apollos, it's about, I want this. I want to be a special part of this group. That's exactly, it never says Gnosticism, but that's exactly what it's addressing. Instantly, they are fracturing into their own desires.
0: It's a lot of thought that that 1 John, the first epistle written by the Apostle John, the last living apostle, that entire thing is a refutation of Gnosticism. So the church fathers dealt with Gnosticism from the very beginning. We have anti-Gnostic writings dating back as early as 160 AD with Justin Martyr. Theophilus of Antioch in 185 AD, one of the greatest Christian apologetics of all time. It is still studied in seminaries today. Irenaeus's Against Heresies. It was a refutation of Gnosticism. And especially Irenaeus was likely responding to an individual at the time named Marcion. And I've compared Tucker to Marcion. Marcion was the son of a wealthy bishop, just like Tucker was the son of a well-off political operative. Grew up in Georgetown, around political contacts, well-to-do, so was Marcion. In fact, Marcion later became a consecrated bishop himself. But he wanted a Christianity, now stop me if any of this sounds familiar. Folks, what you're going to learn through the 7 weeks of this course that I wrote 15 years ago? Nothing new under the sun, man. Just new people under the sun who haven't heard this stuff yet. Used to hear me say all the time, the devil just plays the hits, just has a greatest hits album, just re-racks it. Some eras it's folk, some eras it's techno, some eras it's auto-tune, some eras it's rap. Some eras it's with a lyre, some it's with a harp. But it's the same songs, bruh. It's the same songs. To quote the great prophets Led Zeppelin, the song remains the same. Every time. So stop me if you've heard this one before. Marcion. And I wrote these words 15 years ago. Marcion wanted a Christianity not polluted as he saw it by Judaism. I told you, you're going to think I just wrote all this stuff last night. I wrote this all 15 years ago and I haven't changed a word of it. Not enough time. Plus, it was good enough when I wrote it 15 years ago. Let me say that to you all again. Marcion wanted a Christianity, not polluted as he saw it, by Judaism. Any evidence for any kind of a movement like that today? Or
1: imagine the vanity of the person who says and thinks that when it was good enough for the creator of the universe itself to dabble with for how many centuries?
0: In other words, we're going to take it away from the root.
1: Yeah.
0: What ends up happening to a plant or a crop or a tree or anything that's expected to bear fruit, what happens when it's separated from its roots? What happens? Usually withers and dies, does it not? And that's what Marcion intended. And that's what you're watching the Tucker Candace crowd trying to do today. Whether they know it willfully or not is really not relevant. The end result is the same. He began teaching the Old Testament wasn't consistent with the New Testament. They were two different gods even. Two different gods. So yes, Marcion was essentially Tucker Carlson. Tucker Carlson has resurrected the spirit. If Candace Owens is the spirit of Jezebel, the most infamous, heinous, villainous in all of the Bible. Seductress, temptress, deconstructor, heretic, force of division, manipulator, but I repeat myself. The first great heretic in the history of Christianity was Marcion. He would know the language, but he'd know all the other prompts. Marcion could do Tucker Carlson's podcast today. Provided he knew the language, not a topic would change. Now, what did the church do to combat Marcion? Well, I mentioned some of the church fathers. Justin Martyr wrote a book. We talked about it a few months ago called Dialogue with Trypho. Pointing out to a Jew that he's writing to named Trypho that number one, Jesus is your Messiah and you're going to go to hell if you don't recognize that. But then number two, no, Marcion does not, and the Gnostics do not get to separate Christianity from Judaism. Christianity is the fulfillment of it. But there was a more formal means by which the church combated Marcion as well. And we're going to get to that when we come back. Stay tuned.
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0: So as we go through the seven deadly worldviews here the rest of the summer, the last Theology Thursday before Labor Day, so that's 8 weeks from now, we're going to do a Q&A, right? So you guys have questions and stuff that come up over the course of these conversations. Steve at SteveDace.com. I've already got a little folder there for you guys. 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And the first one we're talking about now is Gnosticism. You see it come up right away in the Bible, and we mean right away. It's the intervention the enemy uses to bring sin into the world. Did God really say? Is that what he really meant? Should he have said more? Should he have told you more? Is he holding out on you? That's not the only place we see it, though. Gnosticism leads to mysticism, the occult. There's numerous examples of this in the scriptures. One of the most infamous two of them would be a guy named Balaam. He is hired by kings and nobles to curse their enemies, the Jews in the Old Testament. And then God ends up speaking to him. I think it's out of his donkey, right? Isn't that where God speaks to him out of his donkey? And that once inspired Luther to coin the phrase, if the Lord can speak out of the back of an ass, he can speak through me. Right? Because that's literally what happened. Balaam's on his way to go curse the pesky Jews. And his donkey starts talking to him. I don't know if that happens to you, but it's going to stop you dead in your tracks probably, right? Your donkey's got something to say. Your donkey's like, I think you need checked. That's coming from your donkey. You're like, I'm listening. All right. So that happens with Balaam. And then another sad chapter in the life of Saul as he tries to speak to his dead ancestors, which is, again, explicitly forbidden in the law. The law does not say that these things are not with power. The law does not say these things are powerless. That's exactly why you should stay away from them. They're demonic powers. And he goes to a witch in a place called Endor. Apparently, that's where George Lucas got the idea to name the moon.
1: You remember the first time you learned that as an adult, that Endor wasn't just a fictional place
0: that Lucas didn't just make
1: that
0: up?
1: In the Star Wars universe. I was like, mind blown.
0: Yes. So he goes to a witch in a place called Endor, King Saul does, and says, call up the great, the final judge of Israel, Samuel. And I want to speak to him. And this is one of the saddest chapters in Saul's, at this point in his life, increasingly sad life. So scripture teaches your body is a temple for the Holy Spirit. And through that Holy Spirit now, Christ comes and lives in you, the hope of glory. He lives in you and through you. And through others that he has his spirit in, he teaches you and disciples you. Gnosticism denies all of that. So how does Gnosticism refute the biblical worldview we defined at the beginning of this episode? In totality. All 5 points. In fact, we'll just go through them all here briefly. Gnosticism says you're saved by knowledge, not by grace. Gnosticism says that it's the acquisition of that knowledge and your utilization of it that shows that you are justified, not by faith. Gnosticism says there's all kinds of atonements, sacrifices, and things you can do to satisfy the wrath of whatever nebulous creative force is actually in charge of the universe. Gnosticism denies both the supremacy, inerrancy, and sufficiency of Scripture incomplete in totality, let alone recognizing it as any kind of final authority. If it did, if the Gnostics did, they'd read that whole "thou shalt not suffer a witch to live" part and think, I should stop that, right? But that's typically not their response to that verse. No. And then, of course, the purpose of life is not to glorify God in Gnosticism, but to obtain glory in and of yourself. Would you call it again there, Aaron, the singularity of narcissism?
2: Singularity of vanity.
0: Vanity, thank you. You do that by, you now are special. God handpicked you. There was something special about you to give you that knowledge. Or you did something special to unlock God's code or the creative forces code. So it's a complete and total refutation. It's just pagan incarnate. So what did the church do to battle against this? Well, keep in mind, now we're still well over 1,000 years before there's a printing press. In fact, we don't have a formalized scripture quite yet. It's going to show up here around this time, some of the first iterations of what would go on to become the canon, but it's still being discussed, debated at this point in time. And a lot of these are people that we're taking the gospel to, I mean, are not literate, even by the standards of the day, let alone our standards. So then how do we pass this on? What do we teach? Well, we were still within the ancient world. Oral tradition, memorization were held in very high esteem. They were still conventions of the times. And oral tradition was how the Old Testament was passed down for many of the first few generations. So if you read the New Testament, sometimes you're going to hear Paul say something like the following words a few times. He's going to say something like this. This is a trusty saying. He's essentially introducing either what's called a doxology or a creed. And this could be a means by which people would remember things. They'd get etched into their brains. Okay? So one of our creeds on this show is our address of our physical building. Because for many years, I kept asking Aaron all the time, what's our address? I could not remember. So Aaron, you finally did what?
2: I changed the name of our text thread to the address.
0: Exactly. You gave me an oral tradition so that every time I called on my phone and said, hey, I can't say it out loud because then we give out our address and we don't want to do that. But so now if I tell my phone to text Todd and Aaron, it won't do it. So I have to give our physical address so I can text Todd or Aaron by voice.
2: Is this a passive aggressive way of saying you're really annoyed at me?
0: No. I'm saying you did me a solid. Thank you. You made it so that I could. I thought you did a passive aggressive way of saying you're annoyed at me.
2: I thought that was pretty aggressive, but I try again.
0: Yes, indeed. But it's in my brain now. Now I remember it. Now somebody asks for the address, or somebody needs that for some odd reason, or I need it for some odd reason. It's in there. It's locked in. Okay. And so this was how a lot of the early church was taught. Letters were read aloud. Oral traditions, memorization. One of the first things that they memorized and that the church created to push back on Marcion and this heresy was known as the Apostles' Creed. Let me read to you the first 12 points of the Apostles' Creed. I believe in God, the Father Almighty, creator of heaven and earth. I believe in Jesus Christ, his only Son, our Lord. He was conceived by the power of the Holy Spirit and born of the Virgin Mary. He suffered under Pontius Pilate, was crucified, died, and was buried. He descended into hell. On the third day, he rose again. He ascended into heaven and is seated at the right hand of the Father. He will come again to judge the living and the dead. I believe in the Holy Spirit, the Holy Catholic Church, the communion of saints, the forgiveness of sins, the resurrection of the body, and life everlasting. Amen. And that essentially is the totality of the early beliefs of the church in one fell swoop of memorization. And it's going to be way easier to teach people to memorize this, particularly given how much memorization was valued in the culture of the time. It's not so much valued in our culture today. Remember how many phone numbers you used to know?
1: Right.
0: All your whole crew of boys, right? Every girl you ever wanted to date or ever dated, right?
1: Yeah.
0: Every family member, right? just knew all those phone numbers. How many phone numbers do you know right now?
1: Oh, I barely know my own.
0: I know. Because we're now, do you remember that scene in Star Trek 4 when they're in modern day San Francisco and Scotty sits down at the computer?
1: Computer!
0: And tries to talk to it to get in. Nothing happens. And they're all looking at him like, what drugs is this guy on, right?
1: Well, this
0: is what we do now. We don't know our own numbers. So I'm like, call Todd. That's what I do. Call one of my kids.
1: This is why you and I literally knew the starting batting order of every team back in 1982 and 1984.
0: But we can't remember it from like the last couple of years. No. Correct. Yes. And so this was how much of this was taught to the masses. This they could remember. And because they were used to being asked to remember things. They couldn't just run off a photocopy, couldn't just send a text, right? I mean, so there was not a ton of physical copies. We're all, I don't know how many of us are going to go see it now, but a lot of people are getting ready to go see Homer's The Odyssey, right? In theaters here a week from Friday. Do you know that it's about 300 years after when this Apostles' Creed was formed that we actually have the first written copy of Homer's The Odyssey in existence? Think about that. Now, was Homer's The Odyssey written in the 3rd or 4th century AD?
1: No.
0: No. Which means how was it passed on and on and on and on and on? It was memorized. And that's a lot longer than the Apostles' Creed. What are some other examples of seeing this today? The Bible code would be an example of this. Remember those books in the 90s? There's a secret code in the Bible. Movies like The Golden Compass would be an example of this, where Satan, in fact, is the hero and God is the villain. It's a series of books, too. Nostradamus, the Mayan calendar, the so-called Lost Gospel, Scientology, the Da Vinci Code. Movements like Islam, who say an angel came hundreds of years after the scriptures were canonized and has forgotten a few things. God forgot some stuff we got to clarify. In fact, Paul writes in Colossians to beware of those who will come later and claim through revelations of angels things that were never included in the Word of God. So you're going to see evidence for Gnosticism in every single challenge of a biblical worldview because it is the prequel to every challenge of a biblical worldview because it's the OG. All other challenges to a biblical worldview begin here. Because all other challenges stem from the father of lies. And this was the first lie he told. Turn it over to you guys now for your thoughts.
2: This is probably my favorite and least favorite one of all seven. And I just thinking about this from a psychological or physiological standpoint, there is research showing that new information being learned, specifically novel information being learned, shares some of the the chemical rewards that eating food provides for you. That little quick dopamine hit. There's also research that proves gossiping provides some of the same oxytocin hits as mother-infant bonding. These two things, the information, the imbibing of new information, providing a dopamine hit, the gossiping providing a boost of the bonding chemical that has everything to do with Gnosticism, just strictly looking at it from a physiological standpoint. So what do I mean by this? Insurrection Barbie. Somewhere beneath a college campus in Orem, Utah, in tunnels that no student janitor or building inspector has even seen ever, an assassin trained by the French Foreign Legion activated over a donor meeting that was never

0: show she was in a hospital having contractions at the time, all to protect a four-nation sex trafficking cartel jointly administered by governments that cannot jointly administer customs form, a cartel that was about to be exposed by a campus tour podcaster who had just survived a Hampton's intervention. So you see what I'm saying here?
1: Yes.
0: Just all of these little novel pieces of information, you can see all of the sudden you're hooked spiritually and physiologically. It's a hell of a drug, Gnosticism is. Because you need this novel information. Why? It's not that you're pursuing the truth. It makes you feel special.
2: Mm-hmm.
0: And then you find a group of people who believe some of the same things. Then all of a sudden you've got a community. What don't you have, though? The truth.
1: Mm.
0: And as he said, you're going to wither and die.
2: So there's many versions of Gnosticism throughout the ages, but the constant there, the thing to remember so that you can anchor yourself to why it's the first one it is one word, and one word that is one letter, I. It's the most reliable thing the devil knows.
1: Yep.
2: Get things turned to yourself. It's why it's so disappointing, and I've mentioned this on the show before. Rick Warren, when he blew up on the scene, I can't remember what year, but The Purpose-Driven Life, and I went, okay, who is this guy? I look up his book. But the very, very first sentence, and he was right. It's tragic that he didn't stick with it. It's not about you. The minute you become untethered about that, and your faith is not about the gift of grace from God, and your life isn't about worship, but it's more about me instead of him, all bets are off.
1: Mm. That is very well said. And here's the thing. It feeds our egos, and they love to be fed. I've told you before that the two most important truths you'll ever learn in your life. Number one, God is God and I am not. Number two, Jesus loves me, this I know, for the Bible tells me so. If you know those, if you absorb those two truths, everything else in the entire world aligns with clarity from there. Didn't say it's simple. Didn't say it's easy. We're in a fallen world. We're sinners. We'll do stupid stuff. People will do stupid stuff against us. But at least you'll understand why they're doing it, and maybe why you are doing the stupid stuff you're doing. It clarifies everything else. God is God and I am not. Jesus loves me, this I know, for the Bible tells me so. If you absorb those two truths, you've locked in the formula for our species. Right there. Everything else will come back to those two things. Literally everything else will. They're the ultimate cosmic clarifiers. And the Gnostic denies all those things. So it's not that simple. It's way more complicated than that. So complicated, in fact, you probably could never decipher it on your own, especially without me. Or if you come with me long enough, then you can become one of the special people that will decipher it all next. What kind of people use that kind of language, by the way? Cult leaders. Every cult that's ever existed is Gnostic in nature. They've got the new revelation. They've got the secret knowledge. They've got the things God forgot or didn't want to tell you or didn't think you were worthy of knowing. And every other deadly worldview we're going to talk about now over the next 6 weeks starts right here. This is the starting point here. That'll do it for today's show. We're going to stick around and do overtime for Blaze TV subscribers. For the rest of you, we will see you tomorrow, noon to 2 Eastern, right after Glenn Beck and right here on Blaze TV. Until then, go hard, Romans 8:28.
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7: Do and Dave, Do America, presents a series of unfortunate events.
8: Yo, I'm driving, and a hawk, a f***ing hawk, hits my car. As it hits my car, and it drops this f***ing chipmunk in my car. What the f***?
7: I mean, it's a pretty reasonable reaction to that situation.
9: I think it is. I think the first thing you want to do is grab your phone and record everything just in case you can have two incidents that day. But at least he's got a new chipmunk friend. He can teach it to sing.
7: Very, very true. Very true. Make some money off of that. Mm-hmm. Like the guy, Alvin's boss there, who basically,
9: Dave
7: exploited those chipmunks. Dragged them around the country, had them singing and everything. He was seen to be the victim in that. I think that's the wrong way to look at that whole story.
9: No, I think he just trafficked chipmunks and forced them to sing.
7: Mm-hmm.
9: It was really pretty evil of him.
7: Yeah. I will say, too.
9: And this guy just killed a hawk and stole his lunch. I got to say, birds shouldn't be hitting your car. As a guy who has hit many birds, they do tend to airstrike my cars, and I don't know if it's a curse. He should see if he's been cursed. But I have hit a lot. And I not hit them. They run into me, for real. Especially in Texas in the summer. I don't know if they get hot, but I have had to screw my bumper back on with a drill. I don't even want a new car because I keep getting hit by birds. I'm not kidding.
7: What does this have to do with you screwing on your bumper?
9: I've hit birds so hard, it's ripped part of my bumper off.
7: What?
9: Because I've hit multiple at once. I'm not kidding.
7: You've hit multiple birds at the same time?
9: Yes. I hit a deer in December with a different car. And then while that was in the shop, a basketball net fell on the car I was driving. I feel like there's a curse. I don't like it. And this guy should look into it because, yeah, I've hit many birds. And I don't want to. I like animals. But they are flying into my car as if the gypsy from Thinner has put a curse on it.
7: That's cool. Quite the reference there, the gypsy from Thinner. I will say, speaking of movie, I feel like there's probably a collection of birds somewhere that gather around on a Friday night to watch the new release of the horror film, and you're the star. Like you, I feel like you're the Freddy Krueger to the bird community.
9: I might be. Yeah. I've considered walking around the car. I have sage to light. While saying a group of Christian prayers that I've downloaded that bless the car.
7: Really?
9: Yeah.
7: I learn things about you all the time, Dave. Did not know.
9: Now, I should also point out, I've been hit by a truck tire. A truck tire just fell off of a truck, smashed into my bumper when I was driving to Austin.
7: This is
9: I had to pull over and use tape, and then later drill it back on.
7: This is just a plot to like Final Destination. Like there's obviously like you're supposed to die, and over again,
9: maybe
7: the universe is trying to kill you, and you keep somehow sneaking out of it. That's the only explanation for your life.
9: I guess that's true. I think the problem is like I don't mind if it happens that way. So.
7: Make it
9: That's
7: fast.
9: The universe's little prank is they keep showing me ways it could happen, but making me live in this never-ending garbage world.
7: Well, I'm happy to be part of your garbage world, Dave.
9: Well, you're good. It's not you.
7: It's not me. It's not
9: me and my choices.
7: It's me. It's not you. It's me and the birds who are running into me. It's not you. We promise. We want to get into. We have a bunch of stuff we get into. We have a. You know, it's summer, as you may know. There's a lot of vacation time going on right now. A lot of people are out of town. We're going to be out of town. I'm out of town next week. So I wanted to look ahead and kind of look at. The summer movie season is here. There's one big movie that is on in the ed, you know, the tip of everyone's tongue. It's The Odyssey, and it's been very controversial. So I don't know. I've heard some good things about it. I've heard some bad things about it. Let's do The Odyssey's sinking ship.

0: Welcome to Stu and Dave Do America. I'm Stu Bergier along with Dave Landau.
1: Hello, and we meet again, and ahoy.
0: Yeah, thank you. Very, very important to get that in. By the way, no matter where you are in the United States of America, if you leave your home right now, you can still make it to Huntsville, Alabama, where Dave will be this weekend. You can get tickets at davelandau.com. You're actually all over the place here in the coming months, as usual. I mean, you're always all over the place. Where are you going to be?
1: Levity Live. You can come on out. That's July 10 and 11. And then you know what? Springfield, Missouri next weekend, July 17, 18, Springfield Comedy Club. And of course, I want to let you guys know August 26th, Honolulu at Blue Note. So come out to those shows, people.
0: Yes.
1: What about you? What you got going on?
0: Well, I have predictable show. We got a new show coming up a little bit later on today, going through some more of our predictable constitution. What are the rules of trading prediction markets? And, you know, a bunch of the news of the day as well we'll get into as well. Check it out, predictableshow.com and blazetv.com/Stu and Dave is where we would love you to go to sign up to this wonderful network. Has a lot of great hosts, a lot of great shows, a lot of great stuff. I think you'll appreciate it. I'll get $20 off with the code Stu and Dave. And you can take that $20, you can go to the Odyssey, which probably at these days won't pay for a full ticket. You'll probably have to get more than $20 to pay for one ticket at the movie theater. But the Odyssey is coming out. July 17th is the date. This is, of course, a Christopher Nolan movie. Anytime he does anything, it's kind of a big deal. The Odyssey, yeah. First reactions, staggering. Nolan's biggest film to date, says The Hollywood Reporter. And that I have heard, you know, at least from mainstream critics, really positive reviews of this so far. I mean, a lot of conservatives are pointing out some of the stuff I want to get to in a minute. But it does seem like anytime Christopher Nolan does anything, the reviews are in and wonderful.
1: Yes. That's very true. But I don't know. Christopher Nolan went from making a more realistic Batman, which is something that I really enjoyed, especially the first Batman, Batman Begins,
0: yeah,
1: to now making a movie about Grease starring black people.
0: There's a huge African American population in ancient Greece. People don't realize
1: so
0: that.
1: There's that.
0: Historically. I will say, by the way, I didn't know there was... that's by far my favorite Batman, Batman Begins. I think it's... I feel like everyone loves the Heath Ledger one later on, right? Mm-hmm. But, like, I always liked... I thought Batman Begins was great. I thought it was a really good movie.
1: I think it's the superior film.
0: That's interesting. I've never heard anyone else with that opinion. So, apparently... it's basically you and me, but everyone else seems to love the Heath Ledger one, which, you know, had its moments, but I feel like Batman Begins was actually better.
1: Why was Two-Face in it? Like, why the last half an hour of the movie didn't need to exist. Mm. Now, if you take that out of it, it's fine. And then if Bane didn't sound like that the entire movie, and I do love Tom Hardy, I would like that more as well, but why is Catwoman in it?
0: Yeah, I don't know, and I will say, you know, look, a lot of the Christopher Nolan stuff's pretty good. Okay. I'm not a Christopher Nolan hater, but I will say we went through a real tragedy in this country. Okay. People were dying. We had, a virus, Dave, being passed absolutely innocently from China in a totally normal outbreak at a fish hut or something. People were just...
1: A wet market where they sell monkeys to eat.
0: That's all it was. That's not racist to say. Saying that their scientists had a slip up, that's the racist thing. But
1: correct.
0: We went through COVID and, you know, this is, I went to, we actually, it's still up on YouTube probably somewhere, where Pat Gray and I went to a movie theater during like the outbreak of COVID, when like the first day they opened up, and we were literally the only two people in the entire, not the theater, the entire complex, the multiplex. There was no other human being other than people that worked there. And we sat, on the opposite sides of the theater because it was all our theater. And we watched a absolutely terrible Vin Diesel movie. Which was like the best
1: thing out. As opposed
0: to
1: a great Vin Diesel movie.
0: There's so many of them.
1: That's a sentence you hear a lot.
0: It's the only miss he's had in his career. I can't remember the name of it, but it was very bad. We watched that whole thing. And then that same theater wound up closing down again. There was, you know, all the theaters remained closed for a long time. They couldn't get anybody to come. And then there was this moment in that summer where we're like, you know what? We're giving it a shot. We're going to release another movie, you know, because there's nothing to be seen. The Vin Diesel movie had come out before COVID even kicked in. So, like, they were just re-showing the crappy movies that came out in February of that year. And then they were like, okay, we're going to give it a shot. We're going to make, we want people to come back to the theaters. Big Christopher Nolan movie. Here it comes. It's Tenet. And I was like, I'm in. I don't care what it is. I'm in. I'm going to go see this Tenet. It looks kind of weird, but I'm going to love it. Yeah, they're walking backwards a bunch, and that seems to be the only thing that they pulled off in this movie. But I'm going. I'm all in. And it was terrible. I will always have visceral anger at Christopher Nolan for that experience.
1: I can see that. I went to a few theaters during COVID. It's not important. Black Horse, Dark Horse Theater in the gay district. For some reason, if you knew the right way to knock, they'd let you in to watch movies. It's not important.
0: No, no.
1: But I love Memento. I like a lot of his work. I think he's a good director. I think the bigger the budget, it's not the better movie with him.
0: Yeah.
1: And when you look at some of the stuff he's made, I understand that people like Inception. I do not understand Inception. I didn't understand it when I saw it. I didn't understand it the third time I saw it. And so many people want to tell me it's great. And I'm like, it's really not, though. It's just like, oh, look, now they're skiing. It's just I don't enjoy it. It's way too complicated, and I do understand what's happening in it. I should point that out. It's just, why do I have to watch it for 2.5 hours? And they're way too long. Whenever he has a big budget, they're way, way too long.
0: Yes, and that seems to be the case with this one as well. But you're right about that. Like, I do think understanding the movie is something that we should hold the director responsible for. Like, I get that not everybody is going to get every single twist and turn of a complicated movie. But, like, I'd like to think that I get through a lot of them and I can understand what's going on. I'm the same way with Inception. I have no idea. And Tenet was even worse. It was even less understandable. It seems like the only thing they figured out was, what if we put things in slow motion backward and then made a movie out of it? That was the entire plot. They really came up with anything. And, even with, you're right, with the budget was huge, at least it seemed like it. They were pretty spectacular looking shots. But, like, can you at least attempt to have something of a story that is understandable to human beings?
1: No, he took the movie Memento and made it a James Bond movie and recast it. That's all it was. Mm. And it was, I'm just not a fan. I don't know. And again, I think he's a very talented director. I just think he does more if you give him less.
0: Yeah, I think that's good. That's a good take. Christopher Nolan is facing growing backlash, apparently, over Odyssey casting, historical accuracy, and as screenings have been canceled. I will say, like, historical accuracy is sort of a weird thing. You know, we point out, you go back in the day, maybe some of these people didn't exist in these civilizations, but this is a fictional story. I mean, it's a myth, right? So, I mean, do you need to be historically accurate in a myth?
1: Not really. I've thought about that too. I mean, it is idea that it is Greek mythology. I understand that, and that you want a lot of the people to be Greek. But at the same time, I don't really care.
0: Right, that's kind of where I am on it. Yes, that's the perfect explanation.
1: I'll make fun of it, but yeah. I also don't care.
0: Yeah.
1: Like, there's a few choices I don't know if I agree with. Mm-hmm. Like, you know, mm-hmm. Like, for example, he put in rapper Travis Scott.
0: Yeah.
1: I believe, because yes. He said it was because, you know, that was the original oral poetry, because the unexamined life is not worth living, I think is the same thing as my dick longer than a Pringles box.
0: Mm. And actually, they don't come in boxes, they come in cans. So that's not even a historically accurate statement about Pringles.
1: Yeah, you gotta, it's not even, it's true. If you're going to compare yourself to Pringles, at least know the shape of the box.
0: You don't want,
1: or else you sound foolish.
0: Yeah, you don't want your, you know, appendages to be in that shape of a box. That would be, I mean, that's just not what you want. Just physically, I feel like you should go to a physician immediately if that's what these things look like.
1: Yes, only one of the partners should have a box.
0: There you go. Thank you. Very nicely put, Dave. I will say...
1: That's what I'm here for.
0: Yes, no, I know. Believe me, I know. I do think that there is that It's that idea of like, I feel like a lot of this is being pushed by, by the way, people I enjoy, friends that I like in the conservative movement who are smarter than me and talk about reading the classics all the time. And, you know, and all that's true and right as a policy. But like, if I'm being honest, I don't actually really care. I don't really care about, you know, the inaccuracy of something like this. But you do expect, I guess, when you're talking about one of the classics, to stick by the source material. I mean, you don't need to improve one of the classics.
1: No, and I don't know. I mean, honestly, I don't know if he's hurting it. It's just actors and stuff. It's
0: yeah.
1: not. I mean, there's a couple hilarious choices I'm sure we'll get into.
0: Yes.
1: But I don't know if it's, like, I don't read the classics. I don't read Greek mythology. I took one class on it, and it was so boring. I don't care.
0: No, I really don't.
1: I didn't care then. I don't care to see this movie either, if I can point that out. It's the last, I don't want to see a three-hour-long Christopher Nolan Greek. Well, there's a couple reasons I might see it, but it's not for the reason that I think it's going to be good.
0: Right. I mean, it will be. I wish I have seen it because I would like to be able to mock it because I know there are parts that you can mock. That being said, though, I will not be at theaters when this thing comes out. I think it's next week.
1: No.
0: The Odyssey actress said she would scold Homer over the lack of female speaking roles. This is Lupita Nyong'o. Here she is at the premiere looking absolutely lovely. Here's what she said. Her comments were about her scolding.
2: I'd be like, so Homer, how do you feel about the screen time given to these women considering how little you spent with them?
3: Oh,
4: that's okay. Spicy.
3: And then do you lean forward and look at him like that?
2: Yes, like, Remember us?
0: Not a lot of screen time back in the day when he put this together.
1: Yeah, I was going to say, so during the ancient Greece, there was a need for more screen time? I don't know if I follow that. Of course, if you're really going by Homer, though, I guess you probably would have cut her tongue out had she said that.
0: Right.
1: So
0: things have improved a little bit, Lupita.
1: Yeah, a little bit. Things are a little better.
0: Now she's playing Helen of Troy.
1: That's a fine arts degree from Yale, by the way.
0: Yeah, it sure is. In action, in front of our eyes. You know, again, this is one of those choices they're talking about. You know, she Helen of Troy, and typically not the way she's been portrayed throughout history and throughout even movies. Although I think one time there was an African-American Helen of Troy in some movie back maybe the 80s or something. But
1: there was an African-American female Jesus on Broadway, so I promise you that... Yeah, there was.
0: Yeah, probably was. Now, I don't know.
1: Is this the lady whose face sailed all those ships?
0: Yes, that's right.
1: Mm-hmm. No, maybe they were trying to get away from her.
0: It's possible.
1: Could have been.
0: It's possible.
1: Could have been her attitude.
0: If she would just pipe down a little bit, I think the ships might come toward her. Elliot Page is in this movie as well. And when I say Elliot
1: Page...
0: That's
1: the reason.
0: Yeah, this is the one.
1: Sorry.
0: When I say Elliot Page, what I mean is Ellen Page, because that's actually who this is. But Ellen Page...
1: Correct.
0: Showing off... This is a real article. Shows off insane abs in shirtless boxing photos and video. And I want to tell you a little behind the scenes, Dave, of this particular program today. We have a little text chain that goes on where in the morning we send stories around, we prep the show, we say, hey, we want to do this story, we want to do this angle. And I had a little side text going about this particular story because I refuse to do the show today if we showed this video and did not blur it. I want to make sure. I don't know why, and I don't want to know. I don't want to think about why. All I know is I don't actually want to see the video we're about to show you. And they say, well, you have to show it. It's the story, right? Like, you know, Elliot Page is training in a boxing ring shirtless. You have to show that. And I said, you either blur it or I walk off the set. Those are basically the two directions I thought we could go today. So here you go, a blurred video of Elliot Page. I mean, we spent time on that.
1: Oh my God, I'd be more afraid to fight Zendaya.
0: I mean, Zendaya, I mean, she weighs like 84 pounds and I think might weigh more than Ellen Page these days.
1: It's amazing that this this woman became an actor and still has fake tits in Hollywood. It's really something.
0: It's amazing. It's consistent, I feel like. That's actually the one part that's really consistent. There are other parts of the story of Ellen and Elliot Page that are not quite that consistent. By the way, here's a photo of Elliot Page with apparently the abs we're supposed to be longing for. I find it the whole thing to be revolting, frankly, and awful.
1: That's not real, though. That's a suit they've put on.
0: I don't think it's a goose suit. No, I don't think that's what it is. I think it's an actual, the abs are there. And I will say better abs than I have. I don't think I actually have any. I don't think if I dig through enough fat, there might be one in there. I don't think there's multiple, though.
1: No one has these. This isn't just for the movie. This is his body, as they say.
0: I guess. I mean, you seem pretty impressed. Do you want me to see if I can get you in contact with Elliot?
1: Yeah. I'd like to have sex with it. That's what I mean by that. Because that doesn't at all look like a He-Man costume that somebody just put under skin. Mm-hmm. It seriously looks like the Batman costume that they just painted.
0: It kind of does.
1: That's not real. No one has those abs.
0: Well, and here's the thing.
1: Unless they're surgically put there. Are we sure that's not a costume?
0: I mean, I'm not sure. But I will say, like, this is part of a long-term process where, you know, Ellen Page is trying to convince us that she's a he. And, like, you know,
1: sure.
0: Unlike a lot of the people I see walking around that are trans, like, she, you know, she's putting the work in, right? She's actually going out. She's doing the sit-ups.
1: Well, imagine if her parents taught her to box or defend herself instead of go into acting, she might still be wearing dresses.
0: Yeah, you know what? You're probably right. I don't know what caused this, frankly. And I don't know. I mean, obviously a lot of people.
1: Oh, she had a handler that was responsible for like drugging Kanye, Miller. He was giving drugs to. There's a whole thing about it where there's an absolute creep that was in charge of helping her.
0: I don't know that story. That would not surprise me. Though I've always thought it was the belief that she unintentionally made a pro-life movie and is just doing all this to have a long-term apology to the left-wingers that she knows. This is like her way of pushing back against Juno, which was, by the way, a great, great movie. Though I was reminded this morning of the movie Hard Candy. I don't know if you remember that movie.
1: I do remember Dave. Hard Candy. And
0: very
1: Hard Candy and Juno are both good, but for very different reasons.
0: Yes.
1: But I do enjoy Hard Candy. He gets his comeuppance, I'll tell you that much.
0: Oh, God, that is, you want to talk about a tough watch. That is a tough watch. Although watching, Elliot Page in a suit is about as difficult. This is what he looks like now. I think, show the picture of the group, though, because look, I mean.
1: Yeah, it looks like a suit you would get for like a ring bearer.
0: Yes, for
1: and you'd be like, it's fine. It's for one day, and if we keep it, you can grow into it.
0: Exactly, that's exactly what it looks like. You know, a couple things I noticed. You know, he looks like a kid. She looks like a kid that is, you know, trying to wear a suit for the first time around all these adults. And also, it's like a huge suit on her. You'd think, like, if you're working that hard in the gym, you're going to have something that's a little more fitting. It's almost like a talking head suit.
1: Yeah, you.
0: Sorry, so stupid. That is what it just popped into my head, but that's kind of what she looks like.
1: It really is. Just comes out. And just. It really is. It's like the concert. It's just the concert film.
0: Yeah.
1: You would assume you'd be wearing something to show off your abs, not so much
0: right.
1: Something that it looks like Paula Poundstone would wear to a dinner.
0: It's Paula Poundstone in Stop Making Sense. I like it. That makes perfect sense. Okay, so I don't know. I'm out on the movie. I don't have interest in it, honestly. Like, it's 3 hours. Like, I have a policy. I don't know. Have I ever discussed this policy with you, Dave, where I basically don't want to watch anything that is set in a period before World War II? Like, I basically, everything before that, I'm pretty much out on anyway. So I'm out on this one. I'm not interested in it at all.
1: You're not alone. I don't enjoy the Robin Hood movies. I don't mind Men in Tights because it's a comedy, but I don't like it. Mm-hmm. I don't care for any of it, to be honest. I don't mind some Westerns, obviously. It does depend on when they're set. But yeah, I don't care. And it's like Game of Thrones that everybody argues with me about. Now, I understand there were no dragons and such or a time period for there to be.
0: Yeah.
1: But there were knights.
0: Yeah.
1: And that entire time is so boring to me unless it's Monty Python and the Holy Grail.
0: Right. Comedy's making fun of it, I can deal with. But like, it's funny. It's like, you know, you get to that point and it's if you're going back that far, I don't know what it is. Like anything set before like the 1930s, I have no interest in whatsoever. And then as soon as you get into like us kicking Nazi asses in World War II, I'm all in on every single one of them, no matter how crappy they are. Like I watched, I watched that movie that came out with, I think it was Russell Crowe, Nuremberg. Did you see that by any chance, Dave? It came out.
1: I did.
0: Look, I watch every World War II movie that comes out about that. It is a movie about a court sequence and the behind the scenes with the guy from that USA show. What was the name of Mr. Robot in one of the roles?
1: Oh yeah, Mr. Robot. Yeah,
0: very strange. I didn't think he fit the role at all. I didn't think it was particularly interesting. At no point did I think it hit any standard of a great movie, and yet I still watched it because it was from that era. But if it was from 10 years earlier, I would have been totally out. I don't know what it is. It's like from there forward, I'm all in. From there behind, I'm out. I'm just out.
1: I'm the same way. You know what I didn't see with Russell Crowe in it?
0: What?
1: Robin Hood.
0: Yes. No. Yeah. I did not see that. I don't care about it.
1: I don't care. And I remember when me and all my friends saw Robin Hood, Prince of Thieves, and everybody loved it. And I was like, that was the worst. And it's not, I understand that it's not technically bad. I understand it's kind of a good movie.
0: Right.
1: And you still have the dude I like from Die Hard in it. There's a lot of stuff to be positive about, but I don't care for it because I don't care for archery in those times.
0: Right.
1: If you're hunting a homeless guy with a bow in a modern movie.
0: Right.
1: For example, surviving the game with iced tea, I'm good with that. It's Gary Busey on a four-wheeler. Sure.
0: I'm pretty sure
1: But I'm not, I don't care about that.
0: Citizen Vigilante just came out. I think that scene is in.
1: I watched it.
0: Was it good?
1: No. It's not that it wasn't good, but it is just a, look, it's a just kill a bunch of Muslims fantasy. So if you're into that, it's very convoluted. Like there's a part where he's with a hooker and he notices there's black mold in the corner. And he's like, we need to stop this. Is that something that could cause diseases? It's like, do you know what you're in right now? But I will admit he makes some very good points in the film. I mean, the movie is dedicated to those who have been assaulted and killed by illegal immigrants, but it is just a fantasy of killing a bunch of them. And it's I don't know. It's definitely, I'm just glad somebody had the balls to make it. But the whole time I'm like, this is so wrong on so many levels, but I can also see it convincing a bunch of people to go, I think I could be a vigilante.
0: It's interesting. I think, you know, it's getting a lot, it's made a lot of noise. I have not seen it yet. I did see a scene from it. It didn't look like the greatest movie in the world. But I love how they're like Army Hammer's in it. He's like, I look, everyone's saying I raped a bunch of people. I'll take this movie that kind of sounds conservative. And then even after this, he's like, I didn't know it looked like that. Yeah, sure, I shot 68,000 Muslims and immigrants in every scene, but I thought I was going to be more positive towards diversity. Like, dude, you're like everyone think you've already been out. The Me Too thing's over for you. You don't need to be making these excuses anymore.
1: He got a role, and the reason why it's big is because Elon Musk retweeted it. And yeah, you can't just go, I didn't realize it was going to be that. It's like, you're killing a bunch of Muslims in a movie. There's no doubt he has a fatwa on his head just for making it.
0: Yeah, and, I'm sure.
1: But at the same time, that's why I actually commend the people for making it because, I mean, it took balls to make. I'm just shocked that it exists.
0: Me too.
1: And it's hilarious that Germany wouldn't let you see it.
0: Mm, yeah, I know, of all places. I think they've had a lot of films they've made over the years that maybe they shouldn't have. we'll get into that maybe a little bit later on. Okay, I want to tell you about Just the typical story you'd think of when you think of Manhattan and the people trying to, I guess, build a building there. It's gone completely wrong and awry. We'll tell you about it next. One of the weird things about getting a better mattress is that you don't realize how many annoyances you've gotten used to until they disappear. Maybe it's waking up in the middle of the night. Maybe it's because you're too hot. Maybe it's the constant flipping the pillow over and over again to try to find the cool side or get comfortable. Maybe it's feeling stiff every day after you get out of bed in the morning and assuming that, you know, that's just part of getting older. Well, that's what Ghostbed is designed to fix. 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
0: This building collapsing potentially here in a second, but we were going on in the break, and I'm kind of like fascinated by this whole, I have not seen it yet, the Citizen Vigilante movie we were just talking about. And part of the reason is I did see a scene. Someone had posted on X, so like a lengthy, I don't know, 5 to 8 minute scene where there was a lot of shooting of people. And I was watching it, and I had this thought, you know, years ago when the Me Too thing kind of first started, which was, I'm surprised there's not, I'm always amazed at the way capitalism responds to things, right? And I'm surprised there isn't a company that said, look, we want to make movies. We want to make entertainment. We can't afford all these big stars that everyone can get in Hollywood. Why don't we just basically say, look, we'll ask you if you were guilty or not. If you say no, we're going to take every Me Too star and we're just going to put them in. They're all good actors. We'll put them in our movies. And all of a sudden, we'll have a good cast that we couldn't possibly afford otherwise. And in a way, that's what happened here, where Armie Hammer's kind of a well-known guy, big actor. I got to say, though, watching this scene, he didn't appear to be doing a good job in this movie is the nicest thing I could say about it. Is that accurate? Is he bad in the whole thing?
1: I don't even know if he's bad, because if he's known for the Lone Ranger, so it's tough to say if he was ever good.
0: Okay.
1: But he certainly comes off as a guy who hasn't acted in 4 years. And yeah. That's how it appears the whole movie. And I think you make a point. There is, if you just put out like Innocent Pictures or Me Too Studios and just put a group of these people together.
0: Yeah.
1: Kevin Spacey used to cost a lot of money to get him to be a villain. And now you get a villain and he's really kind of a villain. And I bet you can get him for, I mean, pennies on the dollar.
0: Exactly. There's some real bargains to be. I mean, you really could, especially if you do the thing where you kind of just like hide who owns the studios. You like put it through like 7 layers of like, you know, shell companies. So no one knows. The money's just flowing. You're just like, wow, Kevin Spacey and Armie Hammer in another movie together? Wow, that's
1: wow, this is crazy.
0: Oh, gosh. And every single one of them pops in. You know, you just keep every one of them that got Me Too'd. I mean, Harvey Weinstein, a little old to fund these things at this point. But you
1: yes.
0: have that. You
1: He's
0: have
1: too
0: that
1: behind bars and too guilty. What you need is people that were acquitted or you're still on the fence. About where you go, I'm pretty sure he did it.
0: Yeah, Spacey's a good one though, right? Because he did go to court over all this stuff, and over and over and over again, he was not guilty. And at what point do we lean back and say, wait a minute, we have to trust the legal system of these countries? This is what's supposed to deal with these. He like, I don't know, maybe he was a creep. I don't know. He says he wasn't, but like at the end of the day. You have a legal system to deal with these things, and I don't know. Like, is it the right outcome that Kevin Spacey never works again? I don't know.
1: I don't know either, because there's been so many accusations thrown at him that it does kind of set the precedent of all it does is take an accusation to ruin somebody, which it does. That's all it takes.
0: It's all it takes.
1: I mean, in a little bit of he was actually there or a photo, I think Spacey is a little bit guilty since. We've seen jokes made about him for almost 20 years, even in early episodes of The Family Guy. And even when he was on Bill Maher recently, he didn't say, you know, I'm paraphrasing, but it was kind of like, if there's smoke, there's fire. And he kind of was like, well, I'm not saying there wasn't any smoke. So I think he did admit a bit to being a little creepy with adults. But again, I don't know. He comes off to me like he got lucky.
0: Yeah, well, I will say Armie Hammer came off to me like he was like an NBA star that retired 4 years ago and came out on the court and didn't stretch. That's what it seemed like. It's just like
1: he's that guy.
0: Yeah,
1: That's exactly what it is, and that's why he's in a movie where it starts with a woman being killed with a ceremonial knife from a Muslim, and then just ends with him slaughtering. Now, look, again, I'm not going to say that there weren't good points to be made here, but it's not exactly a perfect film. It's really, it's just the wet dream of anybody that lives near a mosque. Getting a little tired of the calls to prayer.
0: Well, I will say, look, if you're a gang rapist, I have no sympathy for. It doesn't matter what religion you are, right? Like, you're a gang rapist. It is a movie. We do have a justice system. This isn't how things should really turn out, but it's a movie. It's a fantasy. You know, it's a modern day Falling Down with Michael Douglas at some level, except it wasn't breakfast. It was rape.
1: So when he does, you don't really feel bad about the people that he kills. He's not just willy-nilly killing everybody.
0: Right.
1: But they all have done something pretty atrocious. So you do cheer him on most of the movie.
0: Right. All right.
1: He does do some speeches that you would not hear from a hero's mouth typically,
0: right,
1: that are directed directly at the religion of others.
0: But he was totally surprised how it came out when he watched it in context, though. That's the truth. Okay.
1: How do you say the words, "I don't think the good ones came over here," and you're shocked how it turned out?
0: God. I might have to watch this just to experience it. All right. We're going to take a break.
1: You should.
0: Back in a second.
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10: 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Manhattan,
0: in a sort of a commentary on the city itself under Zohran Mamdani, has a building that is basically in mid-collapse, slow mid-collapse. Midtown Manhattan buildings evacuated after columns found buckling at high-rise construction site. Now, this used to be a corporate headquarters for Pfizer, apparently. And
1: weird.
0: Yeah. And they were building, it looked to me like they were just building a big, they like decided, hey, let's build a building on top of this building. They were converting it into, I guess, like luxury apartments or something. And then they went in and you could see the support beams, Dave, just like bent in half. Like, this is not how this is supposed to work.
1: Yeah, that's not a good idea, I think, to build. I don't know a lot about building, but I do know the beams should probably not be bending. But I'm not surprised that Pfizer owns something that turned out to be completely harmful. I mean, it's just interesting. From the outside, it looked like they were completely normal, or just a regular place to live. But when you go inside, it's a death trap.
0: I will say that they had this, I think, also has a nice commentary on New York City with Zohran Mamdani, right? Right, where you're like, you can still, he's still got the smiling face. You know, he's still grinning to the camera, making his silly viral videos. Oh, we're going to freeze rent, with a big smile. And everyone says, oh, that's funny. What a funny guy. He's going to freeze the rent. And then over time, obviously, it takes time for socialism to ruin a community. But over time, what you will see is you know, the living conditions go down, crime will go up, inflation will go up. All the things that you'd expect out of a city being run by socialists will happen. It just takes some time. But the smile's still
1: there. It hasn't taken much time, though. Have you noticed that? It's not even there yet. And it's pretty awful.
0: Yeah, I have a couple of friends who I'm actually going to see next week who live in New York. I ask them because they're conservative people, but like I don't get the sense that they're necessarily on the verge of moving out of the city yet. Right? They're, at some point, I think there will be that point where it's like you just can't even stay here anymore. You got to get out. You got to run away.
1: Yeah, I mean, they're not going to leave as long as vigilantes there to clean up all the Muslim nonsense coming from the mayor's office. But if that ever goes away, then maybe they might want to move. But thank goodness, vigilantes out there taking out the trash.
0: I will say my favorite part of this was, like Armie Hammer, after seeing Citizen Vigilante, said he couldn't believe the way it came off. He was very disappointed. He cried, legitimately cried for an hour after watching the movie. He did say for the right price he would do Citizen Vigilante 2, though.
1: Of course he would. No one's offered him anything. He was into cannibal porn or something. Yes. I don't even know what the guy did. It was pretty weird. Yeah. But yeah, there's no way he's not saying yes to something. He was probably crying because nobody's ever gotten that many death threats in a matter of like 2 minutes.
0: That's the way it works. Okay.
1: I can't help but keep going back to it. It's just so funny to me.
0: I know. I really need to watch it now. I really do have to watch it just to experience it in all of its glory. Maybe when we come back after vacation, Dave, we'll go over a full review of Citizen Vigilante. So keep your notes.
1: Just say you're secretly cheering because you like the cinematography.
0: All right, back in a second. If you're going to spend 20 or 30 bucks on something, taking a chance isn't really a big deal. 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
6: 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I think you'll really appreciate the subscription, appreciate being involved in the community, all the great programming we have here as well. And not to mention, you know, it's a pretty serious thing. 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So go to blazetv.com/Stu and Dave. Code is Stu and Dave. Some comments from you. This is a fair one, and it hits me where I live. At this point, just ask Taco Bell for a sponsorship. Stu, I think I've heard you bring it up in literally every episode I've seen. This is fair, Dave. I do talk about Taco Bell a lot. And the worst part about it is when I make a joke about Taco Bell on the air, I then almost like, you know, battered wife syndrome, like, and you go and you like buy your wife roses after you've hit her a few times. I feel like sure. That with Taco Bell.

0: doesn't?
1: Who doesn't? Everyone understands that. I feel like that with Taco Bell. I comment about it, and then on the way home, I'm like, I feel bad now. I need to stop by. So then I just get fatter and fatter and fatter. So it's not a good, a healthy relationship.
0: Look, every time you bring it up, I know what you're talking about. So I'm not here to say that they shouldn't sponsor us. I'm here to say they should, because they're going to get genuine people who like their product.
1: Yes, seriously. I freaking love Taco Bell. Anyway, this is also from Kitty. She says, I live in Phoenix. This is from the DoorDash robots we talked about earlier in the week. Those robots are all over the place. People tip them over, spray paint them. Everyone hates them. It's urban cow tipping, but with robots. I can see that being an actual thing. I have to check that out in Phoenix.
0: That's awesome.
1: Yeah.
0: That's how they should be treated.
1: Go see Dave Landau, DaveLandau.com. 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We will see you in a week. Have a great summer vacation, hopefully.
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6: 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Hey guys, welcome to Relatable. Happy Monday. Hope everyone has had a wonderful day, a wonderful week so far. If you have not listened to the episode at the end of last week with Ashley Sheets sharing her testimony that ended up going viral, the post of her husband talking about her past got so much backlash, even from Christian conservatives. You should go hear Ashley in her own words. Super, super powerful story of God's redemption. Just amazing. Also, just one more thing before we start, and I just don't want to forget to tell you this, that God's eternal plan of redemption is going off without a hitch. It is. It still is. Isn't that incredible? No matter what you have going on in your life, your particular circumstance, no matter what unforeseen situation you are in, it was not unforeseen to God. God is never surprised. He's never taken aback. He's never thrown off. He is never looking down, wondering how in the world did you get yourself into this mess? I did not see this coming. Oh my goodness. I don't know what to do. Let me put some plans together. Let me come down there and clean up the mess. Oh my goodness. Let me get together with my angels, try to figure out what's going on. That is so not God. God is suspended in the eternal now. He's not limited by space and time like we are. So he sees all of it. He knows all of it. And Romans 8:28 promises us that all things work together for the good of those who love God, who are called according to his purpose. That does not mean that things are going to work out the way that we think that they should, the way that they the way that we want them to here in this life. It might mean that healing for you, that restoration for you, that fulfillment for you only comes in heaven, only comes fully, at least in eternity. We don't know that we are going to get all of the things that we pray for in this life, but we can trust that God is taking care of us, that he is good, that he does things for our good to make us holier, to make us more dependent upon him, to make us more satisfied in him. And in that we can rejoice. It's actually really freeing when we realize that we deserve no good thing. That if God only gave us his son, Jesus, to die on the cross for our sins, then that would be enough to call God merciful and gracious and good. And everything else is just icing on the cake. And the Lord gives and the Lord takes away. Blessed be the name of the Lord. And we can just thank God for that. And sometimes that's easier said than done. That is absolutely true. But we trust in God's character that Jesus Christ never changes. He's the same yesterday, today, and forever, Hebrews 13:8, and that he is coming back and he will defeat evil once and for all. And one day there won't be any more cancer. There will be no more abortion. There will be no more disappointing news. There will be no more sin. You won't be tempted anymore. There will be no more failure. There will be no more disappointment. There will be no more bad news. There will be no more disagreement. Jesus will rule in perfect peace. And we will be with him forever and ever. That's what we have to look forward to. So even when the burden feels really heavy, even when the social media feed feels toxic, even when the news seems really dire, even when there are wars and rumors of wars, there is a God who claims victory. And the day of victory has already been determined, just like the day of your death has already been determined. So we get to live not only in hope, but also completely boldly, knowing that we have a God who is sovereign over it all and promises to take care of us. So I always just want to comfort not only you, but myself with that. It's really important to preach the truth, not only to others in your life, to disciple your kids, yes, to encourage those around you. If you're a pastor, preaching to your congregation, but also to instruct yourself using God's word, using the truth of his word. We never graduate from that. We never graduate from the gospel. We never graduate from the fundamentals of the faith. God has given us these tools to rest in and to give us comfort and to give us wisdom. And in light of that, I am bringing back a form of an old series that we have done on Relatable called Most Misused. And today it is about three Christian mythical mottos, and I'm going to break them down and tell you what they mean in popular culture and why they are not true and what God's word actually says about them. So it's relationship, not religion. That's one. Number two, God answers all prayers. Number three, preach the gospel and when necessary, use words. So I came up with a long, long list of common misused Christian sounding mantras. And I thought, okay, if I only do one of these per episode, this series is going to last forever. So I'm going to try to knock out two or three per episode. It won't be every single week consecutively. We'll kind of do it here and there, just like we have done in the past. Now, these particular phrases you've probably all heard before. Maybe you've even said these before because they sound really good. And in some sense, they sound correct. But each of these phrases actually range from incompletely correct to completely incorrect. And I want to go through each of them today to dig into what the Bible actually says about these ideas and why what scripture actually offers us in exchange for these trite sayings is actually so much better. Words are really powerful, which is why mantras are powerful. They have a way of sticking in people's minds, especially if they rhyme or it's an alliteration. And it's why I have some mantras on my show that we've created over the years. Politics matter because policy matters because people matter. God's eternal plan of redemption is going off without a hitch, raise a respectful ruckus, all kinds of things that we have said over and over again over the years to try to remind us of what is true. And progressives also are really good at this. Love is love. No human is illegal. There is something that sounds really beautiful and even instinctively true in these phrases. But as Christian thinkers, we don't judge whether something is true based on how something seems or how it sounds or how catchy it is or what our instinct says or how something makes us feel. That is true whether a politician is saying it or whether I'm saying it or any other advocate, activist, podcaster, or someone in your life is saying it. We judge whether something is true based on reason, based on logic, and most of all, on the truth of God's word, because God is the inventor of logic. He is the source of all truth, and he has given us this really clear guide to seeking wisdom through the Bible. Like I said earlier, the format of today's episode is going to be familiar to my OG relatable listeners, because you'll remember that back in the beginning years of the show, we did this series called Most Misused, where we went through some of the most widely known Bible verses that are often misconstrued and misapplied today. We discussed the misapplication, and then we would go more deeply into the text to answer the question, what does this really mean? So for example, Psalm 37:4, delight yourself in the Lord, and he will give you the desires of your heart. That verse is used in popular parlance to mean that if you are a Christian and you want something, you will have it. The idea that the existence of that desire is evidence of God's promise to give it to you. In reality, of course, if we delight in the Lord, he will give to our hearts desires that align with his desires. And in the context of that passage, which we've talked about Psalm 37 a lot on this show, we see that God promises that one day his people will have peace, the peace they desire, the victory they desire. And what we see over and over again is that the true interpretation of scripture in any passage, but especially these most misused passages, Psalm 37:4, Philippians 4:13, Jeremiah 29:11, the true interpretation is always much deeper and much better than the popular prosperity gospel interpretation of it. So I loved those verses. I felt like I learned so much through them and was so encouraged. And even though that was several years ago, I haven't brought it back in so long because I felt like we'd gone through all the verses that are misused the most. But I want to now revive the series doing something a little bit different. Instead of using those verses, using popular phrases that Christians so often hear and say that I believe are misstated or at least misunderstood and misapplied. And what we say and what we believe matters in Christianity a whole lot. We are saved by our beliefs, specifically the belief in Christ's sacrifice for us. So it's a really big deal what goes on in our mind and our heart. And based on those beliefs, we are to say what is true, preaching the gospel, making disciples of all nations. So let's do it. Let's get into some of these popular phrases, how they're used, and what is actually true.
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6: Okay, the first one, Christianity is a relationship. It's not a religion. I hear this phrase a lot. I see it a lot in comments. And I think people mean well, especially when they are evangelizing to people who have maybe come out of legalism or they have no idea what Christianity is and they're confused about some of the rules and the standards. And you'll hear people kind of rush to say, well, you don't need to worry about those. It's not about a religion. It's about a relationship. And what these well-meaning people mean is that they want to push us away or push this person away from legalism and into daily conversation with and pursuit of Jesus. And there is part of that that is really true and really good, as we'll get into. But let me just give you some examples of this kind of being used by some popular teachers. Joyce Meyer tries to make this distinction. Sot 3.
10: I don't want us just to think about a God way off in the sky somewhere, but he wants to have a personal, intimate relationship with us. The difference in religion and relationship is what I just said. Religion always looks for God somewhere and tries to get to God through works and effort and some certain kind of behavior.
6: So she is correct there that Christianity is about relationship, but I would greatly contend with her definition of religion, which we'll get into in just a second. And then Johnny Chang, he's host of the Unlearned Wisdom podcast. He claims that there is a relationship to be had with Christ, but not a religion. Sot 4.
11: If you listen to me, you can figure out what I am. I am a follower of Jesus, and that's it. I'm not a Christian. I'm not Catholic. I'm not Coptic. I'm not Church of Assyria, Council of Nicaea, Nicaea. I'm not none of that. I am a follower of Jesus Christ, because under Christianity, it's repulsive to people. We're not all that. You know what we are? We are followers of Jesus, who came to demolish and destroy all religions, sheesh, and unite everybody under grace, under righteousness, under love. Jesus is a relationship, not a religion.
6: Okay, so abolish all religion. I've heard that before. People who say this say that that's what followers of Jesus do. It's the abolition of all religion. It's something totally radically different than religion. So first, let me talk about what is true in these statements. On the one hand, the underlying intent behind the phrase has truth to it. What distinguishes Christianity from every other religion is that it does not teach us how to get to God. Judaism says, follow this list of rules and regulations and you can be right with God. Islam has their list of rules. Hinduism, Buddhism, Mormonism, they all have things that you must do to climb your way up the mountaintop to God or to the divine. Christianity, and Christianity alone, stands apart because Christianity says you can't get to God. You actually cannot climb up the mountain. You cannot follow the rules. You are spiritually dead. Dead people cannot clean themselves up. They can't take a single step in the right direction. You have to be given a gift of faith that revives you, that makes you spiritually alive and right with God. And this is given to you by grace, which by definition cannot be earned. All of that is explained perfectly in Ephesians 2, 1 through 10. And through this salvation, we are not only followers of Jesus, we are his brothers and sisters. We have a relationship. We are his co-heirs. That's Romans 8, 17. We are God's children. That's a relationship. 1 John 3, 1. We can approach God's throne with confidence as his children and as co-heirs with Christ. That's Hebrews 4, 16. A lot of religions hope to have a relationship with God in the afterlife if they've checked all of the boxes here on earth. But Christianity doesn't say that. Christianity says that you can have a relationship with God right now, no matter what you've done or who you are, by grace through faith in Jesus. Okay, so yes, Christianity is a relationship, but Christianity is also a religion. If you look at the roots of the word religion, you can go all the way back to the ancient use of the Latin word, which is religere. And I'm not up on my Latin pronunciation, so I apologize, but religere means to go through again, especially in thought or in word. I love this connection because it implies a routine, a habit, a discipline of repetition that turns an isolated belief into a pattern of thought that dictates a person's life. Then there is this other ancient Latin word, and that's religere, very similar, but a little bit different, spelled differently, which means to bind again or to tie back. And I also love this. I love to bind again. So to tie yourself repetitively to the same stake in the ground. You'll notice the shared prefix in these words, which is re, R-E. It's the prefix that we see in repeat, rehearse, rebound, redo. Re means exactly what you probably already know it means. It means to do it again, to repeat. These roots paint a picture, for me at least, this is what comes to mind, of fastening a boat to a dock. And this is not a perfect analogy, just this particular word, but like the boat is on choppy waters. It's tied to a secure post. Every day, the knot must be tightened. It must be rebound, tweaked, tied over and over again to the same post. Christianity is the practice. Christian religion is the practice of rebinding ourselves to the things of God. I would not say rebinding ourselves to God because God binds himself to us, because God holds us, not the other way around. Our salvation is entirely dependent upon him, and we do not have the power to wrest ourselves out of his grasp once we are saved. But rebinding ourselves through grace-filled effort, Holy Spirit-inspired effort to his wisdom, his ways, the good things of the Christian life. James writes this, if anyone thinks he is religious and does not bridle his tongue, but deceives his heart, this person's religion is worthless. Religion that is pure and undefiled before God the Father is this, to to visit orphans and widows in their affliction, and to keep oneself unstained from the world. James 1:26 through 27. So James does not use religion as a pejorative term. And this makes it clear that scripture does not preach that our Christian faith is not a religion. Rather, it's the one true religion. Religion and relationship in Christianity are not pitted against each other. It is the one faith where our religion is actually fueled by our relationship. And I've got more on this in just a second. Let me pause and tell you about our next sponsor, and that is 7 Weeks Coffee. If you've been listening for a while, you know that 7 Weeks Coffee is one of my favorite sponsors. 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I love their mission. 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
6: Our relationship with the divine is dependent upon our religious success. But Christianity says that your religious success is dependent upon a relationship with Christ, which you can't take any credit for. And there's another point that I think is missed with this whole it's a relationship, not religion mentality. And that is that everyone in the whole world already has a relationship with God, the one true God. Through Jesus, we are not just being offered a relationship with God. We are being offered a friendly relationship with God, a loving one. Previously, our relationship with God was hostile. We were his enemies. Romans 5:10 says, "For if while we were enemies, we were reconciled to God by the death of his son, much more now that we are reconciled, shall we be saved by his life." How incredible is that? So the problem was not that we did not have a relationship with God, it's that we had a hostile relationship with God. And Jesus came to change that. Reconcile, that word that we just read in that Romans passage, means to restore a union. There's that prefix, re again. And you notice that a lot in Christianity, reconcile, renew, reborn, resurrect, redeem. And you might ask, if you want to notice that pattern, like, what is with that? And how does it make sense? How can we do these things again if spiritually we've never done them before or we've never had them? How can a person restore a reunion to God that they've never had? Well, at one point, mankind was united with God. One day, very long time ago, man walked with God in the garden in the cool of the day, naked and unashamed, under only one condition, that they would not eat of the tree of the knowledge of good and evil. Then deceit from the snake, temptation, sin, compromise, mistrust of the Creator, and the desire for power and glory. Then shame and covering, the curse, pain, death. So God sent Jesus to restore that relationship so we could once again walk in fellowship with him, so we could once again no longer be shackled by the burden of sin, that we could once again be free, that we could once again enjoy relationship, reconciliation, confidence in our friendship with God. And so that's the reason that you see that language of renew and redeem, because at one point, all things were right between God and man, and God loves us so much that he wants to bring us back there, that we get a taste of that in this life, but one day we're going to experience it fully. Yes, when we die and go to heaven, but also when Jesus comes back, there's going to be a new heaven and there's going to be a new earth. And nothing will be touched or harmed by sin ever again. So we are renewed. We are reborn in Christ. And that is the good news. That is not only what the relationship with Christ offers, that is the religion of Christianity. And that is what the religion of Christianity is tied to. Not a desire to earn our way to God or to reach up to God or climb up to the mountaintop, but a repetition of devotion to God, a rebinding to the things of God because of that relationship that was given to us through Christ with God that we have now been reconciled to. You know, theologians throughout history have been talking about this. This is not a new discussion. There was a Scottish theologian. He lived in the 17th century and his name was Andrew Gray. And I loved this quote by him. "A true believer looks on religion not as a burden which he must be forced to endure, but a privilege which is his happiness to enjoy." Jonathan Edwards, he was an 18th century key figure in the Great Awakening, the Reformed tradition. You've probably heard "Sinner in the Hands of an Angry God." That was a famous, very famous sermon that he preached at the time. But he also talked about this. He said, "The religion of heaven, the religion of heaven consists very much in affection. There is doubtless true religion in heaven and true religion in its utmost purity and perfection. True religion lies very much in the affections. Without holy affection, there is no true religion." So religion, he's saying, is not really just about what you do. It is about whom you love. True faith involves both a relational knowledge of God and also obedient, religious, devoted practice that flows from that relationship. The New Testament describes religion or obedience to God positively when describing what God-pleasing expressions of faith and love look like. If you look at 1 John 2:3-6, "And by this we know that we have come to know him, if we keep his commandments. Whoever says, 'I know him,' but does not keep his commandments is a liar, and the truth is not in him. But whoever keeps his word, in him truly the love of God is perfected. By this we may know that we are in him. Whoever says he abides in him ought to walk in the same way in which he walked. Which, gosh, we can only do that with the power of the Holy Spirit, because Jesus is perfect. And none of us is perfect. All of us are going to fall and fail in sin. And that is why we need the grace of God to keep us going. But that love of God and relationship that we have with him is what motivates us to do that. Knowing God relationally, we read in Scripture, is actually evidenced by our religion, by keeping commandments, by binding ourselves to him through grace-filled effort. Claiming a relationship with God without obedience actually makes one a liar. That's not my word. That's God's word. I also just want to note here as we close out this first one that obedience does not equal legalism. Okay. Holiness does not equal legalism. So often Christians who emphasize the importance of repentance or routine devotions to God or church attendance are accused of legalism. That's not legalism. Legalism is being a stickler about following the letter of the law, but not understanding or following the spirit of the law. And that's what the Pharisees did. They were legal scholars. They obeyed the law and then some. That's what Saul, before he became Paul, did. Added all kinds of stipulations to the law that the average Hebrew couldn't follow so that they could elevate themselves as especially righteous seeming. And they ignored the spirit of the law, which was to love God, honor him, and care for his people. Matthew 12, 9 through 11 is a good example of this. Jesus went on from there and entered their synagogue, and a man was there with a withered hand. And they asked him, "Is it lawful to heal on the Sabbath?" So that they might accuse him. He said to them, "Which one of you who has sheep, if it falls into a pit on the Sabbath, will not take hold of it and lift it out?" And then in Mark 2, Jesus explains, "The Sabbath was made for man, not man for the Sabbath." Sabbath to the Pharisees had just become about following another rule, not about rest and devotion to God and compassion for other people. So religion and Christianity, in conclusion, is good. It's about love-fueled obedience to God. It is necessary. And importantly and distinctly, it is built upon the relationship that we have in Christ. All right, let's go to number two, which is God answers all of our prayers. The answer might just
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6: All of our prayers, the answer just might be no. We're told this a lot. That, you know, I actually posted something the other day about God not answering a particular prayer, and I got a lot of well-meaning messages from people saying God answers every prayer. It's just that he might not always be saying yes. He might be saying no or wait, but there is always an answer from God. Rick Warren is, or was, I can't remember if he retired, but a pastor of Saddleback Church. He wrote Purpose Driven Life, so very prominent person, and he said this, thought five.
14: God never leaves a prayer unanswered. Every prayer is answered. It's not every prayer God says yes to. And there are many, many reasons for that. Now, there are a lot of examples in the Bible where God says no to great men and women of faith. Prayers that were prayed by Abraham, God says no. Moses, no. Daniel, no. Job, Jonah, no. Elijah, no. Peter, Paul, God said no to them. Jesus. Yes, even God's son, there are prayers that were, quote, unanswered, meaning they weren't answered the way Jesus asked.
6: It is true that God says no. It is not true that God answers every prayer. The late pastor John MacArthur talked about this a lot. He addressed this at length in his sermon. This is from Grace to You. This is has all of his past sermons and a lot of resources in connection with John MacArthur. But he noted that there are many biblical reasons why God may not answer a prayer. The Bible says that God does not answer the prayers of a few kinds of people. One, those who have personal and selfish motives. We read this in James 4:3. You ask and do not receive because you ask wrongly to spend it on your passions. Number two, he says, those who remain in sin and will not heed God's law. This is John 9:31. We know that God does not listen to sinners, but if anyone is a worshiper of God and does his will, God listens to him. Also, Proverbs 28:9. If one turns away his ear from hearing the law, even his prayer is an abomination. There's also those who offer unworthy service to God. This is Malachi 1:8 through 9. Very interesting. When you offer blind animals in sacrifice, is that not evil? And when you offer those that are lame or sick, is that not evil? Present that to your governor. Will he accept you or show you favor, says the Lord of hosts. And now entreat the favor of God that he may be gracious to us. With such a gift from your hand, will he show favor to any of you, says the Lord of hosts. And so obviously we're not ancient Israel. We're not offering animal sacrifices to try to please God. This is just another example of God saying, no, I don't even hear the prayers of certain kinds of people. Another category, those who reject God's call or have no faith. This is James 1:6-7. But let him ask in faith with no doubting. For the one who doubts is like a wave of the sea that is driven and tossed by the wind. For that person must not suppose that he will receive anything from the Lord. Those who are violent, Isaiah 1:15. When you spread out your hands, I will hide my eyes from you. Even though you make many prayers, I will not listen. Your hands are full of blood. Those who are self-righteous, the Pharisee standing by himself prayed thus. This is according to Luke 18:11-14. God, I thank you that I am not like other men, extortioners, unjust, adulterers, or even like this tax collector. I fast twice a week. I give tithes of all that I get. But the tax collector standing far off would not even lift up his eyes to heaven, but beat his breast saying, God, be merciful to me, a sinner. I tell you, Jesus says, this man went down to his house justified rather than the other. For everyone who exalts himself will be humbled, but the one who humbles himself will be exalted. So John MacArthur says this is an example of an acceptable prayer to God versus an unacceptable one. And then the last category he says is those who mistreat God's people. Micah 3:2-4. You who hate the good and love the evil, who tear the skin from off my people and their flesh from off their bones, they will cry to the Lord, but he will not answer them. He will hide his face from them at that time because they have made their deeds evil. There are several other passages that we could go through that indicate that God sometimes does not hear or does not respond at all to certain prayers due to a person's heart condition, motives, or relationship with him. There's Isaiah 59:1-2, Isaiah 1:15, Psalm 66:18. Psalm 66:18 says, if I had cherished iniquity in my heart, the Lord would not have listened. So it's not only that the Lord doesn't always answer, it's that sometimes he does not listen to prayers. Now the believer has been sanctified. The believer has been justified. The believer has been made perfect. We are coming to the Lord in total confidence because of our relationship with Christ. Are there prayers that are not heard by God, by the Christian? I think that's a really good theological question. I simply don't know for sure that the answer is always that God is responding to every single prayer that a Christian has. I'm not sure about that, but we do know for sure that for the non-believer, it is not true that God hears and answers every prayer. God can hear and answer the prayers of non-believers, but he doesn't have to. And there are various categories in scripture where God clearly is not going to hear a certain kind of prayer. John Calvin talks about this. He's a 16th century Reformed theologian. He says this, one of the requisites of legitimate prayer is repentance. Hence the common declaration of scripture that God does not listen to the wicked, that their prayers as well as their sacrifices are an abomination to him. In Isaiah, he thus threatens, when ye make many prayers, I will not hear. Your hands are full of blood. And so he is saying, you got to repent. You got to be right with the Lord before the Lord hears you. Charles Spurgeon, 19th century theologian, in his sermon, True and Not True, he's talking about John 9:31. He says, it is true that God heareth not sinners. That is to say, he will hear none of us, no sinner among us. And who among us is not a sinner? If we come to him in a wrong way or with a wrong spirit, God does not hear the prayers of those who love their sins and are unwilling to give them up. Okay. So you could argue here that he's actually talking about Christians who are not in a state of perpetual unrepentant sin, but in that moment are storing up sins and idolatry in their heart and have not repented of those sins and are holding on to them. He is saying that it is possible that God is not even listening to those prayers of those who call themselves believers. I think we can generally just say, though, that it is obvious from scripture that God is not answering every single prayer. And so it's just not true. I think the better answer for people is that God is sovereign. God chooses to answer how and when he wants to, and God is good, whatever he chooses. It's not that he cannot hear all prayers, but he decides which prayers to listen to and which prayers to answer to through very clear principles that we see in the Bible. All right, let's get to number three. Share the gospel when necessary, use words. Let me pause, tell you about our next sponsor first, and that is Preborn. All right, they have a goal, and we're almost through the end of the month, and so I'll have to get an update on how close we got to our goal to save 6,800 babies in the United States just this month. At Preborn Network Clinics, a woman receives what the abortion industry will not offer her material resources, love, care, follow-up, support, information about parenting and adoption, and most importantly, I think just the truth. The truth about who she is as an image bearer of God, someone who Jesus died to save as well. And then also just the truth of the reality of the baby inside her womb. Because, you know, Planned Parenthood lies to her and tells her, oh, it's just a clump of cells. It's just pregnancy tissue. Oh, you're only 8 weeks. That's nothing. You're not even really pregnant. 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
6: Necessary use words. I've heard this on my very show of people saying, you know, we preach the gospel by just how we treat people, and really preaching at people, trying to push religion down their throats is not something that's going to be convincing. And here's an example of a podcast host. It's a life coach, Martha Beck, on the podcast called Bewildered, SOT 6.
16: The way you continue to live may turn out to inspire other people. Inspiration is something we do by living, not by talking.
17: There's a quote, I'll have to look up who said it. I feel like it was like St. Francis or someone like that, who said, everywhere you go, preach the gospel, only if absolutely necessary, use words.
6: Okay. Bewildered indeed. It is true that your life serves as an inspiration. It is true that what we do absolutely matters, and how we live our life is a testimony to what we believe 100%. And having a misalignment, a lack of integration, that means a lack of integrity between what we say and what we do, how we are in private and how we are in public, that can absolutely ruin your testimony. By the way, this woman is correct. It is, it's attributed. I shouldn't say that she's correct. It's misattributed to St. Francis of Assisi. She's correct that this is what people say, or this is how they got this quote. But it's actually not from Francis. The closest thing that he said to this was from his rule of 1221, chapter 12, on how the Franciscans should practice their preaching. No brother should preach contrary to the form and regulations of the Holy Church, nor unless he has been permitted by his minister. All the friars should preach by their deeds. Okay, well, that is not really similar to what people say that he said. So we don't really know where this quote comes from, but I really understand why people like it, because it lets us off the hook. Because talking about the gospel and sharing things verbally is awkward in an in-person conversation with someone who disagrees with you. Smiling at the grocery store clerk is not awkward. Asking about someone's day, helping someone out is hard. Like, don't get me wrong. The sacrifice of your time and your energy, your convenience to help someone in need, like, it is difficult. However, anyone can do that. We are called to preach the gospel with our words. If anyone could have preached the gospel only using deeds, it would have been Jesus, because Jesus perfectly lived out the gospel in his actions. And yet he didn't just do the deeds. He did, but he constantly preached the gospel using his words. Scripture repeatedly stresses the importance of speaking the gospel. It is a word-based faith. Christ tells his disciples, go into all the world and proclaim the gospel to the whole creation, Mark 16:15. In his letter to the Romans, Paul emphasizes the need for speaking the gospel, asking, how are they to believe in him of whom they have never heard? And how are they to hear without someone preaching? That's Romans 10. And he explains, so faith comes from hearing, and hearing through the word

your mind. But Christians aren't called to that kind of meditation. We are called to the meditation that fills your mind with God's word. We are to meditate on God's law. We meditate on Christ's character, on who God is. We fill our mind with good things, actually knowing that idleness and emptying of our mind makes us vulnerable to temptation. It makes us vulnerable to lies. And so that's one problem, one of the few problems that I have with practices like yoga and New Age meditation. Like in the West, we have this sense of Western guilt that everything Western is bad, all Western medicine is bad, all Western ways of doing things, all Western ways of reading the Bible. And we, for some reason, have this like sacred view of the East as if all Eastern things are good and right and better. And I think that has also melded with the self-help industry in the United States to create this self-help, new age, weird therapy culture thing. I mean, that's what my first book was about. You're not enough, and that's okay. Because of how this message, I think, targets Christian women. And part of that is this idea that if we live this pacifist, friendly life, this humanitarian life, then that is good enough to show people who Jesus is. But Jesus, right before he ascends to heaven, it says, go therefore and make disciples of all nations, baptizing them in the name of the Father and the Son and the Holy Spirit. And how are we to do that? We are to do that preaching the gospel, teaching them to observe all that I've commanded you. And behold, I am with you always, even to the end of the age. I always love this aspect of Jesus, and I love to remind people of the logos. The logos, the Greek word for logic, rationale, word. That is how Jesus is referred to in John 1. And that logos, that word that indicates reason and the ability to have a reasoning capacity, was almost sacred in the ancient pagan world. And then Christianity came and turned it completely on its head, offering something deeper and better. Let me pause. I'll tell you more about that in just a second as we end the episode. But let me tell you about our last sponsor for the day first, and that is Good Ranchers. For over 250 years, ranchers have worked tirelessly to feed America through every kind of storm, through droughts, wars, recessions, pandemics, changing markets, changing politics. I just saw this incredible news report on X of a farm owner in Kentucky who has owned this farm for generations. She is being offered $26 million for this farm, and she's saying no because she feeds her community. She has fed her state. She has fed people across the country because she takes good care of her animals, and she makes sure that her meat is high quality. I mean, she is just one of many of these farmers who are struggling to stay afloat because they are being offered large sums of money. And what does that mean for our food supply, for our meat supply? If we don't support these farmers and ranchers, we will not have local meat. We're going to have to import all of our meat from abroad. We don't know the quality. We don't want to support these Chinese meat markets. 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Y'all probably heard me talk about this before, but if you read the book,
When Children Became People by Owen Backey. He talks about the ancient Greeks and Romans having this idea of the logos really signifying a person's full worth, and only the adult free male had the logos, had the ability to rationalize, and everyone else

0: was seen on a lower level because they didn't have the fullness of the logos. And so all kinds of exploitation of different kinds of people was justified, including the sexualization, the objectification of children, including abortion, infanticide, all because children were not seen as having the fullness of the logos. Obviously, that changed over time. Western civilization was forged, and within Western civilization was this idea that every single person had rights. Every single person had rights just because they were human beings. And actually, women and children and elderly, these categories that had been denigrated previously, were seen as even more special and worthy of our protection. And so you had orphanages, you had homeless shelters, you had entities that were dedicated to caring for those groups of people that previously were seen as less than because they didn't have the logos. All of this is because of Christians, because Christians came on the scene 2,000 years ago following this man that they called God, called Jesus of Nazareth, who called himself the way, the truth, and the life, and bizarrely, so unlike the Greek and Roman gods at the time, he came to earth not as a warrior, but as a baby, actually as an embryo, and was heralded by the kicks of a newborn John the Baptist, was worshipped by the angels as a newborn, against the protestation of his disciples, said, "Let the little children come to me, for such as these belong the kingdom of heaven." This Jesus, who came to earth just as a fertilized egg, who grew into a newborn baby that was birthed by the Virgin Mary, this Jesus changed how the world saw children, changed how the world saw people, and his followers everywhere they went. They preached the gospel with their words. And they also said, the child sacrifice will end here. The exploitation of people, the oppression of the poor will end here. And we are going to step up and do something about it. They were killed for it. And they were persecuted for it. They were tortured for it. They were fed to lions for it. But over time, with the power of the Holy Spirit, because the gates of hell will never prevail against the church, Christians who followed this Jesus changed how the world saw children. And the beautiful thing about this, that just turned the scholarly justification for oppression and objectification on its head, this justification of, well, they don't have the logos. Who came to earth to dispel that myth? The logos. The capital L logos, John 1, in the beginning was the Word. Christianity is based on the Word. It is not based on our silence and hoping that people pick up on the fact that we're polite and so we must know Jesus. Guess what? There are a lot of people who do not know Jesus who are polite, who smile at the grocery store clerk. There are not people who will preach this crazy sounding message to the world that this guy who is fully God lived a perfect life and died a crucifixion, a death on our behalf, and rose again 3 days later and is one day coming back, not as a baby, but as a warrior, and he's going to make all things right. I mean, that's a crazy message to the world. To tell the world who believes that they are good inside, that they are perfect the way they are, that they are enough, that you are actually dead in your sin and you need a savior. If you don't preach that without shame, then there is a question about what we really believe. Yes, actions matter, but actions are not the same thing as preaching the gospel. Martin Luther, he is the central figure of the Protestant Reformation. Of course, most of you know that. He stressed that the gospel must be actively proclaimed with the mouth as the means God uses to create faith and save sinners. He said, where Christ is not preached, there is no Holy Spirit to create, call, and gather the Christian church. That's from his Large Catechism 1529. And we read that again in scripture, that in order to be believed, it must be heard. That's Romans 10. And in order to be heard, it must be preached.
1: Today on Rufo and Lomez, we'll be talking with internet poster Mike Cernovich about the online right, the feud amongst MAGA with the tech world and the nationalists, and the possibility of a California Reconquista. All that and more right now. So, Mike, I see you as almost like the older brother to a lot of the online right, and it's a role I think you play well. You're probably aware of your spot in this world, and it seems like a lot of people are losing their minds right now for a lot of different reasons and a lot of different directions. But I'm curious, as someone who has been in the digital right wing world for a long time, where do you think we are right now, and where do you think things are going to go from here?
2: Yeah, a lot of people, they don't have an anchoring. And I, even though I love my boomer dad and I love boomers, one of my running obsessions or zeitgeists about the world that explains everything, the whole downstream thing is, one, there are no boomer wise men. That's why Gen X, you got Jocko. You have people who had to sort of fill that gap. You used to think of the older people as the wisdom of the ancestors, right? And there was no real mentorship or desire to fill that void. So then you had Gen X, or you had mindset guys. A lot of people don't know I wrote a whole book on this stuff, you know, 10, 12 years ago. And then you have extended adolescence, which unfortunately was the sin of Gen X, myself included. I'm very often now closing in on 50, and I'm just thinking, you know, what a fool you were phase in life, because I delayed having kids. I'm one of the people I mock. That's why I always laugh when people get mad at me. I'm like, dude, I'm talking about myself here. Like, what kind of loser waits till he's 39 to have a kid? This one, this loser, this buffoon is that that person who did it. And I think that's downstream of extended adolescence that the Gen X has sort of dealt with, where, oh, we're, you know, be young, be cool, color your hair, get Botox, everything, you know, everything's vanity. And then because of that lack of ancestral wisdom being passed down, you have a lot of people who are just nihilistic and angry. And then those people are going to naturally gravitate towards politics. And then people like you guys or like me have to ask ourselves, are we recognizing what they're doing or what they're facing, or are we just being a boomer and glibly dismissing it, which we don't want to do? Or are we feeding into it maybe a little bit too much? And if so, how can you try to let guys know, hey man, it's always been a bad thing, dude. Read about the World War One, trench warfare. You got drafted and sent to war in World War I. No real choice. But people still have PTSD from Vietnam. You got drafted, sent to Vietnam. And we've always sort of been a slave species, cannon fodder for whatever, the entities, the rich, the ultra elite, whatever you want to call it. And comparatively speaking, it's not that bad. And a lot of guys don't want to hear that because they want you to match them where they are energetically. And, you know, Scott Adams will talk about that a lot with pacing and leading, where if you want to persuade people, you have to kind of meet them where they are. And especially amongst older people, like a person who was once, in my opinion, great, and then sort of had a falling off. I don't want to bash him right now, but he was sort of filling that role of, oh no, I get like why you guys are angry, but then it became a sort of scolding. And I can't believe you're doing this, and you're all psychopaths and everybody's this and that. And even if that's true, it's not effective, right? Even if it's true that everybody's losing their minds, you're not constructively helping them not lose their minds, right? So I'm always trying to walk that middle, the gray area, the anti-hero, where I always tell people, I'm not here to scold you. I'm not here to moralize. Likewise, if you want to yell at me, I don't really care because I'm not a priest. You have a priest for that kind of stuff. And I think more people should fill that void, right? Where you have a message, you have a point of view, you're trying to put people into a healthier direction without glibly dismissing everyone's concerns.
3: Yeah, I mean, you know, Mike, I'm younger than you, and I remember encountering you for the first time, you know, gosh, 15 years ago. I mean, it's been a long time, okay? We've been, like, online, and I recognized in you someone who had this, like, tremendous self-awareness, okay, as a poster, as a commentator, and what that meant was you would like go down all these different kinds of paths. And sometimes at the end of those paths, there's a dead end. But you don't know that until you like go down this path and you retreat and then you go down another path. And there was like a real honesty in this like sort of journey of how you're arriving at your positions and beliefs and so on. And I'm not saying this just to kind of like shine you on or blow smoke up your ass or anything, but I think the thing that's like missing, the thing I think is very much in short supply, is that level of honesty, which sometimes means telling, you know, young people or older people, people in your friend group, people in your social network, things they don't want to hear. And like, we're in this environment in which there seems to be a lot of audience capture, okay? And I don't want to over-index the importance of that, but I just see a lot of commenters online. They get stuck with an audience who expects them to say a certain kind of thing with a certain kind of tone, with a certain kind of energy. And the moment you deviate from that, you lose your audience, you lose your platform, and it just becomes really hard to have like honest conversations when you have influence, when you have, in your case, like a million plus followers. And so, where is the question here? The question here is, how do we recover some kind of more honest discourse here? Because I think part of the problem is people are just getting stuck in their silos and they're not aware of like sort of the broader picture. And there's this reluctance maybe to say like the hard truth about what's going on to their audience. Do you think that that tracks with what you're seeing?
2: Well, there's always been that issue where there's a dialectic. We have a friend, I'm sure, who will love that term. And there's a dialectic between the audience and the speaker. And there's always been this way. If you read the old demagoguery speeches, you read the Lincoln Douglas debates, you're feeding on the audience. There's a musician. The crowd has an audience. You have an audience. And there's always a constant tension to it. So what audience capture is, in my opinion, too dualistic. So what I've always tried to do is embrace the tension. It's not just the audience is captured. It's also you're captured, or it's not just the audience has captured you, but you capture that audience somehow. So you're constantly going to be in sway. And I've learned that, especially with a lot of the Western people, the Western mind struggles with it. They want to see that as an either or. So I just view it as we all have a moral obligation, a huge responsibility, a huge burden of leadership. And if you do it that way, I think you enter a better outcome. So what I really strongly dislike is when people say, oh, I'm just a poster. Oh, I'm just a pop. I'm just a that. And that goes back to my mindset days, which is one, that's limiting. What do you mean you're just a whatever? What does that even mean? Why would you diminish yourself and limit your scope of mind? One, but two is I think that's a rejection of masculine accountability. Oh, I'm just a comedian. I'm just a hall chuckle, chuckle, chuckle. Well, then don't talk about real life things then, right? Well, I'm just a podcast. I don't have, it's like, dude, if VP and POTUS take your calls, you don't get to say that, right? You're refusing to embrace your obligations as a man and to embrace that masculine leadership. So I just try to, and a lot of times I fail and I feel like an idiot before bed. And, you know, our prayers are gratitude-based prayers, gratitude and reflection rather than Christmas-less prayers. And there are times where I'm like, man, I think I really lost a plot today. You know, like I really teared into this guy. Was that even constructive? Was that just my ego lashing out? Was I trying to have a broader purpose? And that's not a fun way to post. I used to post with glibness and everything else. Mm-hmm. But then I started to realize that there aren't a lot of people taking leadership. And then I also realized that was my own adolescent phase and that I had to reject and move on from the extended adolescent phase.
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1: Back to the first point you were talking about, which is really interesting, that there is the kind of a mentorship gap. And in a way, Jordan Peterson, whom you referenced, and who I thought was such a powerful influence. I remember going to his live events in Seattle, and you'd have thousands of people there, rapt attention. He'd be lecturing at a very high level. But for a variety of personal and professional reasons, that really kind of fell apart. And there's this open stage right now. And in the Trump 2024 campaign, for political expediency, kind of Trump brought in the podcast bro world. These are guys in their 40s, have, I think, a more or less extended adolescence, as you've said. And they haven't filled that void. And in fact, the last year, I've seen all these guys go down these awful rabbit holes, doing a total disservice to their audiences. And kind of engaging in that psychopathy or conspiratorialism that Peterson warned against, but he wasn't personally strong enough to contain. What do you think about this phenomenon? What do you think about this generational turnover? And are we stuck with, like, Theo Von clips? Is that the wisdom for the people coming up today?
2: So for me, other than God's spirit, then below that is, I think everything is mindset and definitionally how you view yourself and the stories you tell yourself. All that stuff is all true. You know, I spent 10, 20 years with that. All that Scott Adams stuff is true. That's why Scott and I connected so well, because we were one of the only two really speaking the language. And what people do is they, maybe because they want to protect themselves or avoid, reject masculine accountability and responsibility, is they'll say, well, I'm just a blank. And when they do that, that creates an internal permission structure, which allows you to, well, I just a guy on Twitter. I'm just posting my stuff. And then you tell yourself that, and then you don't think, well, I know, but is this helping? Is this moving people in the right direction? And the through line through my work, and I mean, I've messed up a lot, but the through line through my work is, if you read me long enough, and you might have, like, I might talk in years. Like, if you read me for 5 years, you will hit on enough things that your life would just be different in a better way. Oh, I didn't know about this. Mm-hmm. I didn't know that I could just do a 529. And a lot of people don't even know, like, oh, you can invest in the stock market starting with a dollar. You know, stuff that maybe you guys take for granted. And if so every day I'm always thinking, you know, if people are reading me consistently, directionally, are they going to have an improved life and a better life? And that doesn't mean I don't go down the intrigue. I'm into weird, you know, alien stuff, interdimensional beings. I got Sidonia by Tim Alberino on the bookshelf. I mean, I'm into bizarre stuff. But when I talk about it, I tell people, like, oh, yeah, I'm into ayahuasca and saw aliens and now I'm obsessed with UFOs, but you probably shouldn't do ayahuasca. That's a sin, you know, da da da da da. And so I try to not just say, oh, I did ayahuasca and isn't that cool? It's more like, I don't know, I did it. Maybe it was cool, maybe it wasn't. But if you have a pastor or a priest, you need to talk to him. Don't be coming to me, you know, for any kind of direction. Yeah. And more people, I think, need to get back to their roots or get back to the mindset roots and the stories they tell themselves and say, you know, am I saying I'm just a blank because I want to just be crazy forever? I don't know. I'm an old man now. People are, you know, nobody wants to accept the age. I still feel great, but you gotta ask yourself, because I've asked myself this a lot. It's like, do you want to be trolling the internet when you're 50? And I go, no, I don't really. That's kind of fun in your 30s. You know, maybe even then, that's my own sentiment.
1: Yeah, it definitely does.
3: No,
2: but
3: no.
2: You gotta say, like, okay, I'm almost 50. I'm gonna be 60. My kids are gonna be old enough to read everything I've ever written in a few years. What are they gonna think? Like, what direction are what direction are moving things? So, the one thing I do like Jordan, you know, Jordan Peterson's like Wittgenstein's like the early Jordan, the late Jordan. His early stuff, I didn't really appreciate, I think, until I got a little bit older. And a lot of it was the idea that you just have to embrace, it's like bearing the cross, and as they talk about in Catholicism and Orthodoxy, is you have to just accept that or in my case, I've just had to accept what I do is usually not very fun. I think it comes with a lot of significant weight. That could be my ego and my delusion. Oh, look at you, you're so important. You know, that's what a lot of people would say. Oh, you're so full of yourself. And it's like, well, maybe that's what you see. But I think it more of is like things that I've read come to fruition quite frequently. And directions that I've tried to move the world in have moved that way. So every day I try to act with some kind of seriousness and gravitas.
3: Yeah, I mean, it is the case that you are like highly influential. And I think there's a tendency for people who are online posters, like you were saying, oh, I'm just a poster. That tendency is to avoid any responsibility to ever have to account for the things that you might actually be facilitating in the world. Like, there are real consequences to the things you say, especially if you're like a smart person who's analytical and sharp and you have these trenchant insights. People are paying attention and those are going to have consequences, and you need to be willing to like accept what those consequences are. And I do think you're right. I do see a lot of posters who want to sort of have the clown nose on, clown nose off thing whenever it's convenient for them. And you know, okay, to that point, Mike, because you do have these insights, I want to just get your temperature on a couple things that are going on. And I have an idea about like the right in particular, the American right, the MAGA right, actually specifically. And I know you've had your criticisms of this thing like recently, like it seems to have lost its juice a little bit. That's been something you've written. And I'm seeing like these fault lines. On the one hand, it's like Israel, it's responses to Charlie Kirk assassination, which is kind of related to Israel in some ways. The Epstein stuff, which also is related to Israel in some ways. And then maybe like the tech right versus sort of populist right. Okay. I don't know if that's the perfect way to define it, but there's some difference in approach between like these new Silicon Valley partners who have come on to the coalition over the last few years. And then like, let's call it the Bannon wing. Okay. And we've seen some more open and explicit sort of antagonisms between those two pieces. So, am I missing something there? Are there other places this coalition is cracking up? One, and then two, is there a way for us to reconcile this thing so that it can endure beyond Trump himself?
2: The movement is going to endure beyond Trump, and that's why the fighting is so vicious. If you go back to in 2024, I said all this was going to happen. I said, oh, everybody's popping champagne. I had a election party. I smoked like 5 cigars that night. Couldn't sleep till 5 in the morning. I was so wired on nicotine. But I knew right away, like, okay, well, the midterms are going to be a problem. And then are people in the new coalition, so to speak, going to carry their weight? So one of my fundamental beefs, especially with the tech right, the dialectic of the tech right on the one side, which is techno-optimism, accelerationism. What's Thiel now saying that, oh, Edenism is actually Antichrist and technology is the inverse of the Antichrist. And on the other hand, you have, I think, Bannon, which is too far on the other side of it, which maybe that's just a lot of personal animus. You never really know. But I do know that Joe Allen, who wrote the book on transhumanism, excellent book, Dark Aeon, excellent book, excellent book. It's a very serious philosophical work. I watched him speak at a Tim Alberino affiliated event in Bozeman. Actually, I saw you there, and we could fly fishing.
3: I was there. Yeah.
2: So Joe Allen is a legitimate self-studied intellectual who they are concerned with the transhumanist agenda. Do you just want to upload your consciousness to the Borg, and what would that mean? And what does it mean to be embodied in flesh? And we go into that in one of the movies I'm working on a lot. So I thought about this stuff way too much in terms of spiritualism, techno-optimism, transhumanism. So I think that the reason these fissures have happened is you had October 7th was for a lot of people kind of like a wake-up call, which is, oh, why are we snipping at the far right? Mm-hmm. They don't even care about us. Like, they just don't really – like, people like me were called far right. Accurate or not, that was the perception. And it's like, oh, these people like just don't really care about us either way. Maybe they get sick of us. Maybe they get sick of like hearing about Israel. But they don't want to kill us, and they don't think October 7th was cool. And they're not doing memes on somebody with a hand glider flying in, right? So maybe we were like aligned with the bad guys. And then people like me were like, yeah, you were aligned with the bad guys. My life was very bad for a number of years. You've done nothing for me, nothing for the coalition, nothing for the Federalists, nothing for the people that got censored, nothing but just expect people like me to carry water for your pet causes. And, oh, the wealth taxes, the tech bros are, oh, the wealth tax. Like, yeah, I paid my tax, brother. When you guys were in at Facebook and could have stopped the censorship and you were at YouTube, I paid way more than 5%. The cost I paid is astronomical. Every gray hair on my head. I paid this tax. What have you done for me? The answer is nothing. Nothing. And people can say, well, that's because a few of these guys, some billionaires are like, well, that's, you got to get over that. And I go, dude, that's when you're the bad guy. You're the bad guy telling me what I have to get over. Because I'm not the one. These guys always reach out to me. I'm not the one trying to be courted by the billionaire class. So many have reached out to me, I've lost track. I've gone to dinners. I told one friend, just don't ever include me in this stuff again. This is just a disgraceful, insulting waste of my time. And they didn't carry their weight. So you have the tech right.
3: What do they want from you, Mike? What do they want from you?
2: Oh, they really want me to go against the wealth tax. They want me to push back against all the anti-AI bias. They want me to, I got a lot of CCP propaganda that I didn't really know what it was at the time and, so I've taken a big step back from a lot of people, from a lot of people for sure. And they do want to push the transhumanism agenda. And so they try to use me as a network vector. But then when I say things like, guys, you know, what have you done for the movement? Because I've been at meetings. I was at one that a friend set up. Ian Bronson was there. He can tell you. You could just tell it. I was like seething with rage because I didn't want to be there, but I did want to see Ian Bronson, some of my homies. So it was like a good dinner. And then they asked me, well, what do we need to do to like retake the culture or whatever? This is, I think, 23, 24. And I go, oh, here's what you need to do. Here's what it's going to cost. I don't want a dollar. Here's the people that could stand it up. Uh-huh. And they're like, oh, that's too much money. And it was like $5 million. And I was like, well, I mean, you asked me what you could do. Uh-huh. I'm not asking for the money. So this is me trying to pump my bag. And you just don't want to do anything then. These were crypto billionaires, like VC billionaires, like just not a mere one billionaire. Or a Ro Khan, a mere 340 millionaire. Right, we're talking, you know, guys in the multi. And I was like, well, then why am I here? And then this billionaire started to explain politics to me. And it was like talking to a Mitt Romney voter from 2015. Mm-hmm. And I was like, I told my friend, I was like, I'm just going to get up, dude, and leave. I can't, I don't want you to look bad for you, but I can't stay here anymore, man. I got to find some kind of way to exit gracefully because this person just wants to, you know, to lecture me. And that's why I'm so adamant. I mean, I was talking to you, Jonathan, the other day. I go, be careful when these guys reach out to you, man. They're not going to do anything significant or meaningful for you. I promise you. You'll get invited to a lot of dinners. I can buy my own dinners. You can get flied out. I don't want to get flied to anywhere. I got my kids. I want to go glamping. Flying me out to your stupid house. Oh, wow. You have a nice house. Oh, wow. Oh, wow. That's so cool. Dude, I want to go hike with my kids. What do you know, what are we even doing here? And that's why I always warn guys like you.
3: Yeah.
2: Dude, they wasted so much of my time. And then you find out through the grapevine that they've sort of moved. Well, okay, we can't get Cernovich. So, you know, we'll start reaching out to other people, and then I'll see people posting things, and I go, I know exactly where that came from. You're being their little errand boy. So I blame most of the fishers on the so-called new coalition. I think they own way more accountability for why things fell apart. Because if they'd have come in and been good partners, then a lot of the stuff that happened wouldn't be happening.
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1: So you have a coalition. You have to add to your coalition, and more importantly, you have to add power to your coalition. And so, yes, did the tech CEO class generally do enough during the woke years? Absolutely not. They abdicated their responsibility. They caved to the mob. They engaged in bad behavior that hurt all of us over time. But shouldn't there be a good pathway into the coalition, especially in light of the fact that conservatives, if you look at that bubble chart from Bloomberg, they talk about where conservative donors come from. And the liberal ones is like tech, universities, media, engineers, lawyers, doctors, professionals. And the conservative one is like U.S. military veterans, retirees, and homemakers, like stay-at-home mothers.
3: Small business owners.
1: Yeah. And small business owners and trades, like small business tradesmen. That's not enough for a coalition. And while I agree it has to be reciprocal, in some ways, doesn't the right also have to make some concessions in order to bring a vital power back into the coalition?
2: Yeah, so in my view, that's sort of like slave morality, because they expect us to cater to them when they whipped us. And instead of coming in and just saying, look, we did a bad thing. Mark Zuckerberg has spent billions on left-wing causes. Sergey Brin has a huge, all their philanthropy. It's all public. You can read it. Instead of just coming in and saying, you know what? We want to show that we mean business. We gave billions to the left. What do we need to fund? What do we need to fund? They should have come in and done that. They didn't fund anything.
3: Yeah.
2: Oh, but they do want their government contracts, and they want Trump pumping their bags on their chip stocks. And, you know, not that I didn't buy QQQ or whatever, but so I'm not so holy either. I still have to ride the macro trends. And they could have just, because I was asked this, at one of those like billionaire things, someone came up to me and they said, this true story, I'll never say who I'm involved on it. Just, you guys can trust, you guys can vouch for me that I don't make stuff up like this.
3: Yeah.
2: And this person came up and said, hey, so what could be done to kind of reset tech and the right? And I said, well, I know for a fact that the Federalists lost $10 million because of the censorship. I go, everybody lost a certain amount of money that is audible, so it isn't auditable, so it isn't like, oh, I lost so much and my feelings are hurt. It's like, no, people lost real money. I said, you should get Zuck to put up a fund, find a trusted intermediary. I actually mentioned you, Rufo. I go, I don't want you to think I'm pumping my bag. Find Rufo, find Lomez, somebody like that, and just say, ask around, find out what people lost, and not to be creative, no fuzzy math here, right? Oh, well, my brand value would have been just like, what'd you actually lose? And I go, make that right. And he just laughed and said, well, Zuck, these guys will never do that. And I said, okay, well, then there's nothing to talk about, really. Because that was an easy problem for them to solve in terms of their net worth for pennies, you know, relatively speaking. And they wanted to hold on to their money more than anything else. So now they got a wealth tax. And people like me are supposed to be like, oh, our John Galt's are facing oppression by the evil commies, and that's what I need to talk about all day. It's like, these guys are not John Galt, okay? They need to reread Ayn Rand and redevelop a conception of what a heroic man is. A heroic man isn't somebody sitting on a cap table for 20 years, skimming fees. A heroic man is in the fight. That was the whole central thesis of it. They're in the fight, and that's why they were persecuted as much as anything. And so then when I hear people say, well, you know, people like you, Cernovich, because I've read the Riot Act a bunch of times. Well, you know, you need to be like more welcoming. And the answer is like, I mean, I don't though. One, I don't have to do anything.
3: Yeah.
2: Two, you might get tired of hearing me whine about my movie Hoax being taken off on Amazon. I don't care, because that I was in a dire financial situation because of cancel culture. I really needed that money to hit. And then I was going to do another movie. But if your movie's getting banned off of the biggest streaming platform in the world, how do you raise money for another movie? It completely upended my life. Completely did. Fair. And there's a lot of people could have made one phone call. Hey, Jeff, this is below your pay grade here. But, you know, we like this guy and he might be helpful down the road. Just find out why his film got pulled. Because Apple didn't pull it, which was weird. So nobody wants to do anything. But then they come to me and be like, I need to do what? And that's why I was texting Lomez. So I'm glad you asked that, Rufo, because I think that the right, including you guys are the next wave of cachet. I think you guys have to be dicks. I think you guys have to tell these people, like, we know what, we can look up what your philanthropy did. We can just, it's all online. We know what you gave the left. You guys aren't even at 1% of that for the right. What are you doing? Why are we having this conversation? Yeah. You're not going to buy, if you're going to buy your way in, whatever. I just view it more like making it even. You're not going to come in. I'm not a cheap date. I'm not going to do this. And that's my position. What I always tell guys is don't let these guys waste your time. Don't let them guilt trip you because they got rich. While people like me were staring down bankruptcy, they got rich. And but I'm supposed to just get over it and take the high road and, oh, come on, you know, we're good buddies now. Oh, you want more data centers? Oh, yeah. Oh, yeah. The left is just so evil. Let me protect you from Luigi. There's no way to do that.
3: I agree with this, Mike. And, you know, I've witnessed some of the same thing. And even when you do get the sort of concession for, you know, okay, you know, we're going to do this thing for this person over here, the scale just doesn't match what is actually required of the moment. And there's this problem of sort of asymmetrical spending on left and right. And Chris and I have talked about this a bunch, but, you know, the other thing too is like, it'd be nice to see them make some payments and like help sort of fund some of these countervailing efforts. But it's also just like, come out in favor of deportations. Okay. Have the courage to just come out publicly and support some of these positions that exist within your coalition that have previously been out of bounds for people like you to say. And by virtue of you saying these things, you're allowing the permission for millions of normies to also then think and believe these things and act on them politically. And some of them have done this. So I don't want to say like it's every single person in, you know, Silicon Valley. Like obviously there it's a mixed bag and certain people are more willing than others, but that's another way to make this right is to say, look, we were say publicly, explicitly, loudly, I got this wrong. This was a mistake. This was bad for the country. I participated in it and I shouldn't have. And I've learned a valuable lesson. These guys were right all along. We should think, you know, about immigration more carefully. We should think about cultural cohesion more carefully. And just saying that kind of thing has incredible amounts of value. Okay. And there's still this kind of concern, like this unwillingness to speak publicly about these ideas that I wish some of these guys would get over. So that's part of it. The other thing is there's still these ongoing problems with like ad embargoes for right-wing media companies. You can't get blue chip advertisers. Like, there's no reason why The Blaze, for example, or like, you know, the Charlie Kirk Show shouldn't Daily be Wire. Selling F-150s. Okay.
12: Yeah.
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1: Mike, I'm curious what you think of Elon in this context.
3: Yeah.
1: Elon is a totally unique figure in the tech world, political world. He got rocked during the Doge, gambit. But what's your general feeling about Elon now? And does he cut against your general assessment of the tech right?
2: Well, that's why I don't consider him tech right. The tech right is riding his coattails. So Elon stormed the gates. Elon made all this happen. So when I bash big tech, I just get tired of doing it. I'm always like, oh, except Elon. And, David Sachs is like pretty good. Thiel, he was shitlording 20, 30 years ago. So, but at some point it's like too many asterisks and you're just like, it distracts from the tenor of the post, which is, yeah, I think Thiel's interesting in a lot of ways, but he certainly hasn't done enough. Not even close. I don't think Sachs, who again, I don't want to seem like I'm bashing him. This is where I have to be a good counterparty too. But there's a lot of people that I don't think are carrying their weight relative to what they could do. Of course, other than Elon, and we can't all be Elon, he's a singular figure. And I think Carb's pretty good in what he says messaging-wise. Funding stuff, I don't really think he does that. I think he's kind of a lib anyway, so that's really irrelevant. But he definitely breaks the taboos in his interviews where, working class people have a right to control who comes in. Why is this controversial? It's why is this even controversial? So then you see Carp saying stuff like that, and you go, why don't all these other big tech execs, why don't they just call their friends at Ford? They act like they don't have a Rolodex. I love how these guys, they act powerless. I mean, it really is bizarre talking to them. It's like, oh, really? You can't pick up the phone and just say, why aren't you guys advertising Ford on the Blaze? The truck market is working class, primarily. The Blaze is demographic. What corporate exec is blocking it? Just do that. They won't even do that, right? So that, again, rolls back into why I think that people, everybody should be mean to the new people, because they haven't demonstrated their worth, but they have a point of view and they want to steer things in a direction. I mean, to me, the Iran war was like a great example. I always knew we were going to get the Iran war. I said so at the time. And I go, look, it's a new coalition. There are a lot of people that want a war with Iran. As long as there's no ground troops, you might as well just accept that there's going to be it. That's what a lot of people want. They want to bomb Iran a little bit. But if we get the mass deportations, if we get this, if we get the normalization of corporations spreading around their ad spend, and if we get our guys boosted up, and, you know, if what happened to me can't happen again to other people, and not even me, oh, poor me. The people that got it worse than me are the people that just got nuked and they didn't even have a way to explain that they got nuked. So this is not a Cernovich one-man pity party. I'm just able to easily articulate what happened to me, but so many people got it worse. Douglas Mackey got sent to prison. I mean, get real, right? People, like, our guys got charged with felonies, falsely convicted. Falsely
13: and had
2: convicted.
13: Trouble funding. That's a good example, because Doug had trouble funding his legal defense, okay? I mean, that would have been an easy check to write, okay? And it was hard getting people to write those checks. So, okay, carry on. Sorry.
2: Yeah, so that's what I'm getting at.
1: I'm curious about the Iran war, because the Iran war was the old part of the coalition, it seems, that was mostly driving that and beating that drum. Here's a question I always ask people, and I know you're not, you know, an Iran war cheerleader, but I'm hoping you can at least make the case on their behalf. What is the objective of the war? How do we know we've won? And what do we get if we win? I've asked that question to so many supporters of this effort, and I've never gotten a clear response. And I'm wondering if you know, or you can intuit what their correct answer in theory should be.
2: Yeah. So, in terms of, because I want a new coalition, I don't want people to think I'm dog whistling the Israel people, because nobody who reads me thinks I have to dog whistle. There's a lot of tech money in these contracts for this Iran war. So it's just war. It's just like Ukraine got $200 billion. For me, the Ukraine war should have been, it was for me red pilling in certain ways, where I go, oh, like, we just gave $200 million to Ukraine. Nobody wanted to do it. And we complain about Israel all the time. But this shows that it's less the octopus controls everything. And it's just more, there's a ton of money in this kind of stuff. And a $1.5 trillion budget now, there's a lot of money that's going to go to these tech companies. And in my view, that's actually probably good. So the objective of the war, and, you know, because I have Persian in-laws, and I got read the Riot Act by everybody. Trump needs to take out these mullahs. Because people can debate the numbers of people killed, but it was a lot. It was a lot. Maybe not 40,000, but it wasn't 400. They killed a lot. And I'm like, I don't know why you guys think I can text Trump and say, you guys, you know, you need to go to war with Iran now. I don't have that kind of clout. But the objective I think a lot of people had, and it's why I didn't lose my mind over it, was maybe you could just bomb enough of the leadership that you'd find a guy to work with you, and then you'd OODA loop it, or, you know, give it the old college try. But if you want to package it up in management MBA talk, you would say, no, we're going to OODA loop it. Trump's great at the OODA loop. It almost all, you know, the minute you doubt Trump, it's like, no, he's the OODA loop guy. You know, relax for a minute. He's going to, because he's taking in that real time feedback. So I think most people thought the objective was you'd cut off the head of the worst parts of the Islamic regime. You would get somebody who's a little bit sane, but you know you're not going to deal with, of course, a secular liberal democracy, which maybe you don't even need a secular liberal democracy, but you'd get someone kind of sane. And then the problem was most of the info going into the OODA loop was, oh, these guys are way more dug in than we thought. Their command structure is way more decentralized than we realized. We knew that they all saw when Iran toppled that they were moving from a top-down leadership structure, but it's just way more spread out than you realize. Oh, and they are willing to bomb their Arab allies, their former allies, to destroy things. So I'm not even, that's why I was never really hardcore against the Iran thing, even though I get called a shill or a Mossad for that, because I think it was just give it a try, bomb stuff. We realized we didn't maybe have the leverage that we thought. I don't think we've lost the war, to be honest, but I don't think we have the leverage. And then what I think happened is it's like COVID, okay? The lockdowns were terrible, ruined a lot of lives. People also saw Zoom school. Homeschool renaissance happened. People realized, oh, these woke teachers are bad. Mm-hmm. I think some of the new coalition came in from that pipeline. They go, I had no idea. You know, like, I believe Bill Ackman when he says, I didn't know my daughter was learning this weird stuff at school. And you can always say, well, you should have, you know, that's where I try not to do the finger wagging. Like, well, you should have known, you know. It's just more, you didn't know, now you do know. So I don't think that COVID was a total net negative, because it led to a huge homeschool renaissance. It inoculated people from something like that happening again. It really created a certain amount of rebellion in people on the right, and the Christian right, I think, is good. And the Iran war, the silver lining of this was, we have to reindustrialize. We are super fragile. It's all cheap drones. Cheap drones can take down your expensive aircraft carriers. And so even though maybe I wouldn't have done it, like, I personally wouldn't have launched the order to bomb them, Iran, I wouldn't have. But I did see a logic to it. And I do think that it put the fear of God into a lot of people, I think, including to a lot of the tech guys and a lot of the Wall Street guys, where they realized, oh, we were kind of delusional.

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4: and sure, there are these fissures, as you call them, and you know, I'm optimistic, I have to say, and I think about like these issues we've talked about with the tech, right, and just the tech kind of community in general, and I'm actually really optimistic about that because I think some of these tensions can get resolved. Actually, they're not deal breakers. There are things that can happen to kind of even out some of the stuff that happened previously and make up for some of those sort of miscalculations on their part. And by the way, if the right has the power of the American sort of technological industry, the manpower, the personnel and competence that comes along with that, the money, that is a massive boon to this coalition. And we'd be shooting ourselves in the foot by sort of alienating them because we're still like a little hurt about what's happened previously. And so I'm trying to manage that tension in my own mind because in the long term, this is potentially really good. We have grabbed also, like you said, this kind of like MAHA, you know, school, homeschool mom vibe, like sort of California, sort of hippie. I think like some of these issues with Iran, Israel are ultimately just tying up loose ends from the 20th century, and we might be able to just kind of move on from all that stuff after this is done. That's my hope. And I think it's a real possibility. On the other hand, I'm like looking around and I'm seeing like, you know, Tucker, for example, has recently talked about starting a third party. And there does seem to be this kind of move by some influential people to distance themselves from the MAGA movement and try something new, kind of take their ball and go home. So, you know, and with Massey, the whole Massey thing, there are people like, well, that's going to be the future. It's MTG and Massey and like Tucker. So do you think

0: that's realistic? Is that viable? Is that a concern for the cohesion of this coalition long term?
1: Well, I do want to mention, though, that I don't think people like me are operating fully out of spite with the so-called tech right. It's just more, we've had our time wasted repeatedly. So it's not like, oh, you hurt my feelings and then you really tried to make it up to me, but I'm just going to go wallow in self-pity. It's just more like, no, this is like what you guys did. You've asked me what to do. You refused to do anything to make it right. So there is no alliance. We're not friends. We're not allies until you make it right. So I think that's what they can't get over. And also because I just realized how impossibly cheap and greedy they are. That was, I remember I told somebody what it cost to make documentaries. And he like almost fell out of a chair. And I was like, you know that that's what I pay, right? I'm not charging a producer's fee. This is what it's costing me. Poor little me. Not even, you know, what are you talking about here? So that's a them issue. I want to be totally clear on that. If any of them listen to the show or watch it, this is a them issue. This is a them problem. They got to fix it. And I've told them how to fix it. They either fix it or they don't. Not my problem. It's not my problem until they fix it. And the issue, though, with third party, I've always been against third parties in general, because the third parties, two problems is, one is we live in a winner-takes-all system. We don't live in a parliamentary system, which people forget. In a parliamentary system, what happens is the center-right governs with the center-left. So you can never get right-wing government. When's the last time that the UK had a right-wing government? Anything close to Trump? You ask people that. Germany? When's the last time they had it? Oh, AfD's rising. Sure, but then the moderates caucus with the Greens. They go, well, we hate the far right is so bad that they'll caucus with the Greens. So we're blessed. We're blessed. And I'll tell Tucker this, too. And I've said it publicly many times. We're blessed to have a two-party system, because if we didn't have a two-party system, we wouldn't have anything close to the government Tucker wants. It would be way worse. If you think that all of our problems are because of the uniparty, mm-hmm. the uniparty's just going to caucus in the middle. They're going to split it and caucus in the middle. So it mm-hmm. fails as an intellectual endeavor. Totally. My view is it's power play. And he wants to, which I don't have a problem with in terms of that. Everybody's trying to do a power play. If you look at, you know, you have Bruchewitz fighting with Levin, fighting with, you know, so-and-so. People are trying to claim real estate for 2028 and trying to show who can move the needle and who can't. And I have my opinions on who can and can't. And I do think Tucker does move the needle. Bruchewitz is certainly more culturally a force than the people that are disagreeing with him or going after him. I think a lot of goodwill is being squandered, mm-hmm. you know, because there's this unilateral focus on Tucker and what he's doing wrong. And my answer to that is always, well, there's a lot of goodwill being burned too on the other end of that dialectic. So why are we always worried about how Tucker's burned through goodwill? You see Potteritz burning goodwill yesterday, going after Sean Davis. A lot of goodwill is being burned too. Oh, so
2: he's a psychopath, man.
1: So yeah. So I keep watching it, trying to, because to me I won't go against a friend. You know, I just won't go against a friend. I'll just remain silent on issues. But I do think that third party, it just fails. I think that Tucker will see the light on it, but he wants to have some juice in 2028.
3: Welcome back to Sarah Gonzalez Unfiltered. I am Sarah Gonzalez. You can find me all over social media at Sarah Gonzalez TX, along with AmericanBeautyBySarah.com. As usual, I've been in a neutral mood. I am wearing Freedom Fighter on my lips. If you like it, go check it out, AmericanBeautyBySarah.com. So, I've got a shot and a chaser. Yesterday, we talked about Graham Plattner just like digging in his heels. I'm not going to drop out. And, it turns out, spoiler alert, he finally suspended his campaign. Now, just as a refresher here, remember, the final piece of evidence that was the nail in the coffin for him was the woman who dated Graham Plattner, the one of three women who were in the New York Times piece, already expressing very, very bad toxic behaviors from this guy in their relationships, finally went out on the record. Now, remember, she didn't go out on the record at first. She didn't express that he sexually assaulted her in the way that he did because she did agree with his Democrat policies. And she was worried. She had like some problems. It felt icky for her because she wanted him to succeed in his political candidacy on that regard, but she felt finally compelled to tell the truth. So let me play Graham Plattner coming out on X and officially suspending his campaign.
2: Hey everyone, it's Graham Plattner here. I think as many of you know, over the past couple days, I have faced some very serious allegations, and I just want to make it clear, this is all false. The things that have been claimed did not happen. It's not real. I just want you to think about like what you would do as a regular person in a position where a much larger world, large forces were working against you personally to accuse you of the worst thing that a person could do. A corporate media system and the political establishment got to act as judge, jury, and executioner. Accusations are supposed to be the beginning of things, not the end. There is a reason that this is happening now. I only have until July 13th until I am officially the nominee. This was the last week to try to get me off of the ballot. We are suspending campaign operations.
3: It's rather ironic to me that he references the Democrat establishment, the Democrat Party. He is under attack by all of these large forces. He was the golden boy. He was the guy that they were all getting behind until they realized it wasn't just the Nazi tattoo. It turns out you can't trust guys with Nazi tattoos to be good people. Now, the Democrat establishment is, you're going to be shocked to hear this, planning to bypass voters and choose Maine's next candidate themselves, which I think tracks with the Democrat Party these days.
4: As you know, the Maine Democratic Party has been working around the clock to develop a process to replace our U.S. Senate nominee that is open, inclusive, transparent, and fair. The integrity of this process is just as important as the outcome, and we are committed to ensuring that Democrats across our state can have confidence in both. Unfortunately, Graham Plattner's team has repeatedly reached out to us in an attempt to put their thumb on the scale of what this process looks like. We have repeatedly reiterated to Graham Plattner's team that they have no role in determining our next Democratic nominee for the U.S. Senate, nor in determining what this process looks like.
3: So they say they held a meeting with over 100 state committee members who voted to hold a nominating convention to choose a new nominee if there is a vacancy to fill. So they're going to announce the full timeline details for how the nomination process will move forward, information about how to participate, and requirements for candidates soon. But don't worry, they are their transparency is important to them, they claim, I guess. And so it's just so interesting to see. I guess maybe the Democrats don't care at all about democracy because they keep choosing their own people without allowing the voters a say at all. And joining me now is a friend of the show, Adam Johnson. You best know Adam as the lectern guy from January 6th, which, by the way, go check out his book, Taking a Stand. You can find it at unlicensedfurnituremovers.com. Also joining me in studio is actor and Blaze TV contributor Matthew Marsden. You can follow him on X and YouTube at Matthew D. Marsden because he has to be fancy and add that middle initial. He is English, of course. So welcome to the show, guys. It's good to see both of you. Adam, if you will just allow me, it's great to see both of you. It's really good to see Matt in person.
5: I know, right?
3: It's really good to see. First Buddy's back, baby, and it feels good. So I want to, let me go to you first, Matt. How shocked are you on a scale from 1 to 10 that the guy with the Nazi tattoo, who also said that women deserved to be raped, who also, the list goes on of all of the crazy things. He said that a veteran deserved to die. I mean, it's just like, gosh, if you can't trust a guy with that stellar reputation, who can you trust, you know?
5: Well, I think sometimes you just got to take people by their words. And, and we've been saying this for a very long time, and you've been saying it for a very, very long time on the show, that you just take people by their words. And it's not only that, it's the policies that the Democrats are pursuing anyway, which are really, you know, they're evil. So are they really going to attract the best kind of people? The fact that he got this far is staggering to me. Well, it should be staggering, but it's not really, is it? I mean, it really isn't. If you look at the bench that they have, which is very shallow. I mean, they've got nobody. So are we shocked by it? No. All I'm doing right now, I feel like, you know that GIF where the black guy's eating the popcorn and you're sitting down and watching it? That's what I feel like. I just want to see them implode and let them show their true colors. And I hope that people are paying attention finally.
3: Yeah. It is. It's really, really interesting, Adam, because when you look at the Democrat Party history, okay, Graham Platner finally suspended his campaign. But remember, it took the additional Politico article for the Democrats to go, oh, okay, we don't want anything to do with that guy. They were fine with all of the other stuff. They were fine with the New York Times article that had three women who did not know each other. It's not like they got together and concocted some story. Three separate women who all said the same thing. They published it. It still wasn't enough. You still had Elizabeth Warren. You had Bernie Sanders. You had Cory Booker. You had Hakeem Jeffries. You had everyone in the Democrat establishment still running cover for this guy. And then all of a sudden it became too much, right? So, but you should expect that, I guess, from a party who, I mean, let's go back to Virginia not that many months ago where they decided, the Democrats decided, the guy who said that someone's children deserved to die was the guy that they wanted to pick as their candidate.
6: I'll go even further back. Didn't Bernie Sanders have a book he wrote or a series of poems about rape fantasies for women? I mean, these are these people. And I think what you have to look at, Democrats aren't just a party that is evil. They will do anything to win, which is completely different than Republicans. It seems like all we want to do is shoot ourselves in the foot, you know?
3: Yeah.
6: And if we're going to push forward here, we should look at Maine. Maine stood a very good chance at having a Republican senator, which would have been game-changing for us. We need these votes for the SAVE Act. And I think their Democratic Party, they're just following the communist playbook of, if you don't like the person, we don't care. We're going to push them forward because your vote doesn't vote. I mean, this Kamala Harris, didn't the same thing just happen in 2024 when Joe Biden failed for his debates? They pushed Kamala Harris forward? No, this is their playbook. So any Democrat looking at this should understand your vote doesn't actually matter. This is not democracy. They will do what they want to win, and you will eat the bugs and be happy.
3: Yeah, I completely agree. And you know, on the topic of Graham Platner, you just start thinking, who thought that this was a good idea? I mean, you could go down the list of all the Democrats. You're like, who thought Kamala Harris was a good idea? Who thought these people were a good idea? Graham Platner, it's interesting. I'll tell you who thought Graham Platner was a good idea. Dan Moraff and Leanne Phan. These are the independent activists who are responsible for handpicking him and, of course, vetting him or not vetting him at all to make sure that he was their ideal candidate. Watch.
7: How did you find Graham Platner?
8: Well, so, I mean, we went through thousands and thousands of prospects. We, you know, through a number of means, you know, assessed just a huge amount of people. Then, you know, Leanne pulled up this video of this guy with
3: this guy is not
8: farm.
3: Real.
5: This isn't real.
9: My name is Graham Platner, and I live in Sullivan, Maine, the owner of Frenchman Bay Oyster Company.
8: And then she pulled up his FEC history and saw, you know, the money he'd given to Bernie Sanders you know, some other people. That was enough information to know that we had the best prospect that we'd maybe
5: this
9: ever
5: is bad
9: seen.
5: Lip-syncing. This is not real.
3: No, that's really real. That's really real, you guys. That is that was real. I want to know why everything he says is a question. Why is it a question? That's how it acts. Like, I think, Matt, if you were trying to play that part, you would not be able to. That voice is like indescribable.
5: Do you know, there's a great, if you guys like that bad lip sync, you remember the bad lip syncing
3: yes.
5: that they did? Okay, there's one that they do on Game of Thrones, and he sounds like one of the characters in the game. Just go watch it. It's brilliant. It's called Medieval Fun Timeland, and it goes to the guy, the bald-headed guy in Game of Thrones, that, of course, you don't watch that kind of thing, but it talks just like that, okay?
3: I wonder if he's gay. Who knows? You know, Adam, the jury's still out, I guess.
6: Well, if he's not gay, he's definitely a cuck. I mean, let's be honest. Again, he brings like Bernie Sanders and also supporting this main Democrat, both of them, which are rapists. So we're at least, you know, fantasizing being rapists. I just look, the Democratic Party does not have real leaders. If you look into any of the people they're promoting to say, we're going to find the right people, be the right people. I mean, these are the, you know, all the ex-influencers to Democrats, they don't have serious people. They are people who are emasculated, mm-hmm. who do not actually celebrate anything of what a being a man is. Mm-hmm. But, you know, but they can't even define what a man is or what a woman is. So status quo.
3: Yeah, I mean, kind of to your point, let's go ahead and listen to our friend Dan Morav talk about his vetting of the candidate.
7: At this point, you hadn't vetted Graham Plattner. You hadn't done a full scrub of who he is. How did you go about vetting him?
8: We paid a nice firm a whole chunk of money and got some stuff back. Some of what you've seen on the news we got back. Other stuff we didn't.
7: Did the vetting process turn up the tattoo that became so controversial?
5: Californians from Saturday Night Live.
8: No.
7: The Reddit posts, did that turn up in the vetting process?
3: TikTok.
8: The firm
3: Hello?
8: Sent us.
5: That's a guess. That is absolutely.
8: A thing. It had some of the posts, yeah. But it didn't have all of them.
3: Oh, not all of them. Just some of them.
7: And what did you think about that? How did you think your way through the fact that he had posted these things on social media?
8: I said none of this will or should stop him from becoming a U.S. senator.
7: And what was your thinking there?
8: I think if what the voters wanted were people who were grown in vats and had never done or said anything that they might regret their entire lives, we'd have a very different country. Part of our thesis here is that people do not want their candidates grown in vats. They want people who are real human beings, and they want people who do not look and sound like the vat-grown people who've been leading this country off a cliff.
3: Oh my God, Adam, to your point. Is no principles, no values, no morals. He's like, I think your standards are too high if you want a candidate who's actually a good person, who doesn't talk about raping women and raping people who, you know, what did he say? He was like, if someone breaks into my house, I'm going to rape them, but not in a gay way. But Dan Morav is like, if someone breaks into my house, I'm going to rape them, but in a gay way, because I am gay, allegedly.
6: This is, he looks like he could quote The Notebook word for word verbatim. That's what he looks and sounds like. And I mean, like, we look at these people and we have to surmise that they're not serious people. They're giving marching orders. I'm running for a local race right now. Mm. And there was a deep dive into me. Everything I've ever said, everything I've done has come out. And, yeah. You know, the worst thing I've done is, you know, sometimes I don't bring my shopping carts back at Walmart because it's Walmart.
3: Oh,
6: sue me.
3: Whoa, whoa, whoa. Okay, now we have to fight. Just kidding. If that's the worst of the worst, I mean, come at us, I guess. Let me end with this and I'll get your thoughts on this, Matt. Democrats, I just want to remind everyone, Democrats ran cover for this guy until they just absolutely couldn't. The dam was breaking. There was just no way that they could continue. And by the way, what I heard was there was more that was still going to come out on Graham Plattner. And that was why the Democrats were like, okay, what's today? We have like a week before we can cut this thing off. Let's just go ahead and preempt that because we know what we're dealing with. But just as a reminder, Jen Psaki, who was one of the ones who was running cover for Graham Plattner. Now, all of a sudden, Jen Psaki, the first expose with the three women, not enraging, I guess. Now, everything is deeply enraging.
10: It is an end to what has been an unpredictable, incredibly tumultuous, at times fascinating, simply because of the political story, and ultimately deeply enraging political career for Graham Plattner. Enraging for all of us. And we have covered this race from the very beginning on purpose, because I think it's important that we don't put our heads in the sand and just project upon all of you what we think and only talk to people at a table in Washington, D.C. I think one of the most important things we can do is listen to voters. to watch and to try to understand what is happening in this country, even if it doesn't totally make sense.
3: Well, voters picked him, but also, Jen, poor man's Peppermint Patty, just last month, you were running cover for him.
10: There's going to be more coming at you. Has your campaign, I'm just putting my own campaign operative hat on here. Has your campaign been working to figure out what an opposition file with any additional allegations might have in it? Do you know that on your end? Have you thought about it?
11: Oh, I've thought about it extensively. I mean, here's the thing. I've lived my life. I was there the whole time. Much of the allegations that have come out as of late are literally just lies. And so, you know, I don't really, they've already gotten to the point where they're moving into just making things up. And if we're already there, I don't know what else they're going to make up, because I don't know what's going around in the very weird minds of Republican operatives. And so the idea that they're going to try to scare me out of this race is rather laughable.
10: That's certainly what they're trying to do. And even that threat of trying to Biden you, as they're calling it, is certainly part of that.
3: Matt.
5: There's so much to unpack here, because if you look at the candidate, right, you're looking at a candidate just as a person, if you're going to run, and Adam said this, you know, if you're going to run, that they're going to dig up everything.
3: Mm-hmm.
5: I don't mean to, like, educate this individual who's going to run for Senate, but you can have your tattoos removed.
3: Before.
5: That's the first thing. Sure. I hate to say it. You think you didn't look and go, this might be a bit of a problem. Maybe I should get rid of it. But there are some people, I mean, people don't go into politics for all kinds of reasons. They don't. We talk about this as people that are on social media. It affects our families.
3: Mm-hmm.
5: So it's a calculated risk. If you've got all this stuff in your background, what kind of a person says, you know what, I'm gonna go and run?
3: Right.
5: What kind of a vetting process, as you alluded to first, are they going through? And are they going through this vetting process? Do the people that are doing it know so they can control them?
3: Mm-hmm.
5: And did they say, don't worry about it because we have a control on media? And if they did say that, because listen, the Democrats, this isn't their first rodeo. Like, they have run people that are horrible. We've had people who've had Chinese lovers, Chinese drivers, you know, that were spies, and they've got away with it.
3: Yeah.
5: This is actually really good, because it means now, and I do attribute the new media to it and what Elon's done on X, they cannot hide anymore. They cannot get away with this anymore. So there's an evolution going on.
3: Mm.
5: I think it's been business as usual is a particularly bad candidate, of course. But really, they've all been bad candidates recently with them. Tellerico is another classic example. Horrible, horrible candidate.
3: Yeah.
5: But they're running them. And I think that they're losing their grip on the media, on the machine that they had to push forward. And that can only be a good thing, right?
3: I would hope so. I would think so. Adam, what are your thoughts on that? Last word.
6: I think these things are actually very intentional. So I look at it as a 4D chess, right? If you know you did background research on a person, you pulled him out last minute, what you can then do is put someone in new, very close to primary voting, where the OPPO research, the money that is necessary to run this campaign and hide things, isn't there because the DNC is broke. So strategically, it makes sense to maybe build this guy up and just plug someone else in, because Democrats vote blue no matter who.
3: Mm-hmm.
6: I think this might have always been the play. It seems to be the playbook they're going after time and time again. And I wonder if this is just the new strategy moving forward.
3: Yeah, I would guess that if this was California or this was New York, this was somewhere where they knew they were going to get a Democrat candidate elected, no matter who it was, because there were just too many Democrats. They had a stronghold. I'm just not sure that they even sub out.
5: Mm-hmm.
3: I think that they only do this in places where they're like, oh, crap, we really need to win this seat. So this is going to be our play so that we can select someone. But in the blue strongholds, I don't think they give a crap about any of these morals or values or what the person has done in the past, because they're just all terrible people. Anywho, let me thank our sponsor and then we'll be back with more home title lock. So if you're a homeowner in America, the FBI has been warning about a type of real estate fraud on the rise called title theft, and your equity is actually the target. 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
5: So we mentioned the lack of morals and values and principles within the Democrat Party. And I would say, like, I stand by that remark. But I would also say that there is this conflict brewing within the Democrat Party, that there's a certain faction of the Democrat Party that does actually have principles and morals. They're just terrifying principles and morals, namely the Democratic Socialists of America. They're overtaking the party and they are unhinged. They are dangerously radical. Let me just give you their plan, which, spoiler alert, is to destroy America from within. Watch.
6: And, you know, we have a unique responsibility to act from the heart of empire, the belly of the beast. The most important thing that we can do is take that empire down from within.
7: Our role ultimately is to facilitate our own empire's failure in ways that we can, ultimately to overthrow our own empire.
8: U.S. imperialism is not a thing that can be reformed away. It has to be overthrown through revolutionary struggle.
9: And to build a mass movement that can use the leverage of workers to hit the kill switch on American imperialism here within the American empire.
5: I'm going to take them at their word. I believe them. I believe that that is what they want to do, enact socialism and overthrow the capitalist state. Here's one more for you.
10: We're not here to make the Democrats a little bit better. We're not here to like get the little crumbs. We're here to actually enact socialism. And socialism is not just better capitalism. It's overthrowing the entire capitalist state.
5: I mean, Matt, you got to at least, I at least admire that they're finally saying the quiet parts out loud. They are finally embracing the socialism aspect. They're finally saying, yes, actually, that is what we want. Now, what I would argue is what they really want is communism, mm-hmm. but they're like creeping slowly to that. So now they're at least admitting, oh, yeah, you guys said that we wanted all of these things. Well, it's true. Actually, we hate capitalism and we are here to destroy it.
11: Yeah, and I mean, that guy couldn't even overthrow his kitchen. Did you see the mess? Like, I was just, number one, I was distracted by his kitchen, how messy it was.
5: Well, get a picture of that, Stephen. I want to see it.
11: And number two, were they the most ugly people ever?
5: They really are.
11: They couldn't overthrow anything. They couldn't overthrow a friggin' omelet.
5: Well, I just like that he kept saying, but our empire, I'm like, sir, you're not in a Star Wars movie. Okay.
11: Okay. They are cosplaying, right? I mean, those people couldn't do anything. I mean, they'd be knocked over by a strong wind. What are they going to do? You know? Yeah. But yeah, no, listen, we've said this for a long time. They've been emboldened so much, and now they're just out there saying the truth out loud, right? And what I want the American public to do and the people that watch this show is to really take note of what is going on in the UK, because they're doing the same thing there. They're actually being a little bit sneakier over there because they got elected, and now they're just going full-on communist. Mm. And it is weird how it's hitting Europe and it's hitting the United States. I think that there's Americans still have that healthy distrust of government, and of course they're armed, so that really makes a big difference. But they are here. The communists are here, and they're trying to take America down. They're doing it by, because here's one of the things, Sarah, is actually conservative Christians are having more kids, right? So and I think I was talking to a friend of mine last night, and he was saying that like Democrats are having like half the amount of kids. So yeah, they're actually going to die out. So they have two options. Either they kill the opposition or they flood us with illegals. Mm-hmm. And they've tried flooding us with illegals and they've done very well at it. But that's been stopped and ICE is deporting people. So what is next? It's a bloody revolution. Mm-hmm. And take them by their word. They mean it.
5: Yeah.
11: They're psychopaths. Look at them.
5: Yeah. Now, I will say at least the good news is I'm going to say we're going to come out just fine if it's us and those yahoos that were on that call who they didn't even look like they knew what gender they were. Is that the guy that you were talking about?
11: Yeah, look at his kitchen. Come on, dude.
5: Yeah, there's a lot going on there. You can't trust someone with too much clutter in their kitchen.
11: What, not on camera?
5: You can't. Listen, I'm not buying that you're going to overthrow my whole country with a kitchen looking like that, Adam.
12: Well, you know, to be honest, these Looney Tunes is what I'm calling them. If you look at what they are doing in their personal lives, they have destroyed the beautiful creation that God made, first and foremost, by rejecting the gender that God assigns them. Mm. This is what they do. So I am not surprised when they have this rhetoric saying we're going to tear things down from within. They've torn themselves down from within. So I do believe them when they say these things. And this is even outside of Charlie Kirk being assassinated. Mm-hmm. This is even outside of Trump being shot at. I trust these people to do exactly what they say. And, you know, I have to be this person who's fair and reasonable. We didn't get here overnight. We got here over decades. Mm-hmm. And we sold ourselves this politeness, you know, by my parents' generation. We're not going to talk about politics at the dinner table. We're not going to talk about it at work. We're not going to talk about it at, you know, at places where it's just, we're not doing that. That's how we got here. We got here through silence. And if you want to win the way back forward, you need to bring these things up every opportunity you can, because they mean what they say. And they are, we have Trump in office. We have a lot of great stuff going. But if you think they're going to come back, because there's always a pendulum shift, and be any less, if they're going to learn their lesson, no, it's going to be more. So wake up, have these conversations, show up for midterms.
5: A freaking men. To your point, actually, while a lot of them are saying, oh, by the way, Stephen, you said you had a good picture of, actually, I think that his what he said in my ear was, I have a picture of one of those.
13: Yeah, look out for Hazel and Sarah. Don't mess with them.
5: Ooh, I'm so scared. Oh, man. That's about right. Doesn't even know what gender they are. But to your point, Adam, about all of this, you know, you have the people who are saying all of these things, the socialism aspect, but then you got people who you really do need to be scared of if we don't take charge and come out full throttle in the midterms, because it's not just the people who are finally saying they're socialists. We've got just full on commies in America, which I don't understand why we're not like cracking down on. I mean, that's pretty bad when you have an American Communist Party and they're just allowed to exist. Like, what are we doing here? But you have Jackson Hinkle, who is one of the members of the American Communist Party, who is, he's actually in Tehran right now, leading a bunch of people in a Down with the USA chant. Watch.
14: Down with USA!
15: Down with USA!
14: Down with USA!
15: Down with USA!
14: Down with USA!
15: USA!
14: Down with USA!
15: USA!
14: Down with USA!
15: USA!
5: I agree with Representative Randy Fine, who said that this is treason. He said arrest him the second he lands back in America. And I'm like, I don't, like, any serious country would do just that. Any serious country would understand what's at stake here. We're literally at war with a country, and he's over there waving their flag saying, down with USA. No, I'm sorry. You don't get to participate in this thing that we call America because you are a traitor, Matt.
11: 100%. I mean, I cannot tell you how disgusted I am by that, especially as someone who, you know, has come here and loves this country deeply, and that someone who was born and raised in America goes and does that. It's absolutely unbelievable.
5: Yeah.
11: Absolutely unbelievable. I mean, we are literally at war with them. At war with them. If he's arrested when he comes back, he's a very lucky boy.
5: Mm.
11: You know what I'm saying?
5: Yeah. No, you're right. But also on the flip side, though, I'm like, I don't think you should trust Iran. I don't think Iran's like, I'm just, yeah, you're waving their flag now and you're saying down with USA. And if you don't think that they would stab you in the back the first chance that they got, you're not looking at history. I was going to say my friend, but
11: they're
5: not my friend.
11: They do it to their own people. So
5: I know.
11: Why wouldn't they care about this moron?
5: That's what I'm saying. That's what I'm saying. And by the way, if that happens, I hope the United States does not go in to save him.
11: Not at all. Absolutely not.
5: You get what you deserve. Play stupid games, win stupid prizes, Adam.
12: Oh, I think that video is great. Did you see the look on his face? It was shock, terror. Oh my gosh, what am I doing? My life is over. My entire career. I have sold out completely. I personally want to know where the funding is coming from. Is it personal finance? Did we not cut USA too much? But again, this guy, it's splash media, and that seems to be what's winning over these politics, these policies. And I will say, like, that's a terrible concert. I would never buy tickets to that. I mean, send me to Taylor Swift before whatever the hell that is.
5: It was remarkable how unenthusiastic he was when he was down with, to your point, Adam, maybe it was fear. Maybe it was his whole life flashing before his eyes, but he's like, down with USA. Like, if you're going to be traitorous to our country, at least have some enthusiasm is all that I'm saying. Now, let me go ahead. It's a joke, people. Okay. Don't email me. It's a joke. President Trump spoke about the dangers of communism. I believe this was yesterday. Here is President Trump.
16: Communism's a disaster. It's been proven to be for thousands of years under different names, but same thing in many ways. And I've said it. And then I said, boy, that's a pretty big statement. Then I realized, you know, a couple of people said, I think you're probably right. I think this country with this thing that's going around is in more danger than it was during World War One, World War Two. If you talk about September 11th, if you talk about Pearl Harbor, that was big danger. I think the concept of us going communist, because one thing that happens when you go communist, you never come back, never comes back. You die in squalor. You die a horrible death. You die in squalor. And it gets very evil and very nasty.
5: Show me the lie.
11: Look, the thing that is very different about the United States of America is the United States of America is the beacon of freedom in the entire world. America goes, and there's no coming out of it. When Trump says that other countries don't really come out of it, they can. But they can because of the United States.
5: It's a great point.
11: If there's no United States, there's no coming out of it. And that's for the entire world. So So it is very, very, very serious. And listen, we've been saying it on the show for years that there have been people that are undermining this country. I don't think that Trump has gone far enough to eradicate it. And I think that in the same way I've said about the UK, to sort the UK out needs more of an authoritarian, mm-hmm. like a benevolent dictator for a little while. It's going to get that way for the United States of America because, as Adam says, this is very, very deep. People have been asleep at the wheel for decades. They've completely infiltrated the education system. They own Hollywood. Mm-hmm. Everywhere you look, they're embedded, and these are communists.
5: Yeah,
11: and absolutely. It's a very serious problem.
5: Adam, last word.
12: I look at you know, it's a deep-seated problem. I am a non-interventionist, have been forever. When Iran kicked off, you know, I was very quiet about it. Go on my Twitter. I didn't talk about it much. And then I did some soul searching. I looked into what we're dealing with. And we have to understand that there is a difference between fighting a war and fighting corruption. The wars, they come and go. There are personality differences. There are resources. Corruption is a thing we're actually fighting. And corruption is a thing that is deep-seated that we have to root out. We have to root it out of all of our systems, all of our processes. And if we look at what's actually going on with Iran, there is a... God, this is a two-hour podcast. We can dive into it later on a personal one. But it is necessary for America to maintain their status as the superpower, mm-hmm. dominant power that runs the monetary system. Because just as Matt said, if we're not in control, there is no salvation for other countries in a political sense. And that is really what we're dealing with. That's really where we are. So being a non-interventionist, being someone who is not, you know, fully on board with war, I understand that long gaming, understanding that the success of America, it's not just about us, it's about the world at large. We have to see this through, and we have to make sure that we are on top when we're done.
5: Yeah, yeah, you're absolutely right. All right, we've got to take another quick break. We'll be right back.
17: Hillary Rodham Clinton just published an op-ed focused on yours truly.
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5: And all of this, and instead they're just in the streets assaulting police officers. You have two police officers who were assaulted while trying to break up a July 4th block party in North Charleston on Saturday. One of whom was a female police officer. You had multiple fights breaking out. Additional gunshots were fired. And where are these kids' parents? Is what I'm wondering. They had multiple firearms, a makeshift spear that were recovered at the scene. And let me play for you guys. This is a statement from North Charleston Police Chief Ron Camacho.
3: When we're dealing with juveniles, we get judged at a very high level. And we here, since I've been here, we have changed our policy in certain ways on how we deal with juveniles. But we need some help. You know, we really do. We need some help. We need some help from the community because stuff like this is getting dangerous and it's becoming an issue. It's becoming an issue across the United States. I am looking for any way possible to try to solve this issue of unruly juveniles. It's very complex and probably the most difficult thing that I've had to deal with in my policing career.
5: Let me show you Raleigh, North Carolina. Where there was some more teen takeovers of the town, just absolutely running wild, beating people in the streets. This is, again, the next generation of, I would say, not CEOs, but instead the next generation of cellmates, I guess, in Memphis over the weekend. Let me play for you. This is a teen who shared quite the message towards law enforcement officers with bystanders just standing there listening to this.
4: I'm gonna kill a cop tonight. Get ready.
5: I'm gonna kill a cop tonight. And then that was the streets of Memphis later that night. Where are the parents? Where are the parents is what I want to know. Stephen, that's enough. I can't. I don't know if it's parents farming out their parenting to screens, to video games, I don't know, but there is a serious problem. That is what I do know. There is a serious problem in this country with parents being completely absent and not teaching their children to respect adults, to respect property, to respect authority. Just to, you know, I don't know, have ideals and morals and standards and values. And I wish that I knew how we could solve it. Adam, I'm going to get your thoughts first.
12: Oh, you ready for some hot takes?
5: Please.
12: Well, first of all, you don't solve this without, again, this goes back to the generational issues we're talking about. We need fathers in homes who are promoting masculinity, not whatever the hell that is. And how long were we going to call them teen takeovers? I mean, I've seen these videos. It's very exclusively, it's the black communities.
5: Yeah.
12: It's the black communities doing this. And the deeper issue here is these things are being organized. You don't get that amount of people together to do these things with organizations. So we're talking about social media, not just advocating, but also promoting these things. It's the same thing that happened with BLM, same thing with Antifa. The funding is coming from somewhere to start these things, promote these things, and see these things happen. And the same thing that we have, the issues with the ICE and aliens in our country, until we start arresting people, charging people for aiding and abetting and promoting the destruction of our country, we're not moving forward. These small arrests will do nothing We need the CEOs, we need the managers, the business partners to be arrested for aiding and abetting the destruction of our company at every single segue.
5: Yeah, Matt, your thoughts?
11: Well, what Adam said, I mean, you got to say the uncomfortable thing out loud is there's a problem with the black community. There's a problem with, just on the whole, with fatherlessness. It's increasing in white families as well, but it's a major problem in the black community. And at the end of the day, these kids are being failed.
5: Mm.
11: That's the sad thing. Like, no, everyone comes out the same. Everyone should have in America the same opportunity and the same education. And that's really tragic. I grew up without a dad. I was very lucky that I had family that were close to me. And I grew up, you know, I hate to say it, we grew up in the before times, right? We grew up in the times before social media. We grew up mm-hmm. in a different era. And I come from a very poor background. So, you know, there is a way out and there's a lot of people that are doing it, but it is an absolute cultural thing that is exacerbated by not only social media, but music. It's been very destructive. I've been looking more and more into the influence of music over the past few years and how it has demoralized and debased certain sections of the country. What I would do in this instance, to be quite honest, because you've got to stop it where it is and then deal with the underlying issue. And by the way, well done for voting Democrat for all these years. As you can tell, it's really helped the black community. They've really, really helped you. It kills me because it's not the kids' fault. Honestly, it's not. Whether they're that young, they need father figures. They need to have people to guide them. And it really is a failure in the community. But what I would do is I would call in the Marine Corps and I would have them circle them and I'd have it closing, closing, closing, closing. I'd get them all, ship them off to Pendleton and I'd go, all right, let's have it. You want to be a tough guy? Let's see if you can go through PFC Smith here. Mm. And they need to understand force and power. They need to understand it because this is going to get worse and worse and worse and worse. And as Adam said, there's no consequences to this. And the only way that you can do it, unfortunately, is you have to meet it where it is with force. It's the only way. They're saying, I'm going to kill a cop tonight. These cops are so overwhelmed. And by the way, think about what we've had over the past 5 to 10 years, right? A cop acts badly or not badly, but inappropriately in any way, shape, or form, their life's gone. Mm-hmm. It's destroyed.
5: So, I would argue even if they don't act inappropriately, even if they do a procedure that is in their training, it is in their own training. I'm referring to the case of George Floyd. That was in their training book. Mm-hmm. That's how you subdue someone. You get the autopsy report. It wasn't the knee on the neck that caused the death, and yet that guy is still behind bars, to your point.
11: Who would be a cop now? And right. By the way, can we stop having female cops?
5: Yeah.
11: Can we please stop having female cops? It's putting them at risk. And listen, one of my closest friends is a female cop, and she says, you know, there's all, unless you've got the great equalizer with you, and even then, it's just a disaster. We need masculine men in the same way we need masculine men as fathers to guide these young men, because that's what it is. And this is going to sound kind of like very lib of me.
5: Uh-oh. I don't think. Uh-oh, I already hate it.
11: Go. No, but I don't blame them. I don't blame them. I think that when you don't have any parameters, when you don't have anyone to tell you that it's bad and you're brought up in this culture, that's all you know, and they're being enabled, I think that these kids deserve a chance.
5: I agree.
11: You know what I mean?
5: I agree. Yeah, go ahead, Adam, because I have mixed feelings on that, but what's your take?
12: Well, it's twofold, right? So there's a reward system based on acting the way they do, and there's also a lack of discipline mm-hmm. on the end of this, right? So you're basically taking your actions have consequences, whether they be positive or negative. What we're doing is saying your negative actions don't have negative consequences, and your negative actions also have positive consequences. So they're literally being trained like Pavlov's dog.
11: Yeah.
12: We hear a bell, this thing gets its attention, we're not going to be punished. As a matter of fact, we're going to be rewarded for this. So to Matt's point, we're talking about the formation of a child's mind. They've seen these things for their entire upbringing, their entire lives. And they said, this is the thing that gets me rewarded. I won't be punished. I will continue to do those things.
5: So then let me ask you this, Matt, because I think this is an interesting conversation. We've only got a couple more minutes here, but Do you think that Carmelo Anthony should have been charged with murder?
11: 100%.
5: Well, but so he was responsible for his actions, because if I'm just trying to, I think it's an interesting conversation. You're saying it's not their fault, but it is when they get charged with that. Do you see this?

0: I think that on the whole, you have conditioning of these young men that don't have anyone in their lives to guide them, and they'll act up. There was this thing I remember in Africa, there this because the poachers, a bunch of bull elephants were killed, mm-hmm. and the younger elephants that came up were just like smashing and destroying everything around them, and then they brought in another adult bull elephant and it calmed them all down.
1: Mm.
0: Right, that's in the animal kingdom, let alone with humans who are way more intelligent and should have way more about them. But I think that we are, as Christians as well, we have to be compassionate to them. It doesn't mean they don't get punished. It doesn't mean they get spared the rod.
1: Yeah.
0: But we do need to take these things into consideration.
1: Yeah, I just think it's an interesting conversation. I tend to agree that they're not responsible for culture, but they are responsible for their own decisions is kind of where I would draw the line. Anyway, that's a conversation for another time because we got to take a quick break. We'll be right back.
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8: Good morning, American. It's Friday.
9: Yeah, all right. Thanks. Sure, Mitch. Okay, you got it. Listen, I got to go. Catch you later.
10: No way.
9: Sorry. Yeah, just wrapping up my morning call with Mitch. Mitch McConnell. We talked for about 20 minutes.
10: Really?
9: I guess it was really substantive. It was a wide-ranging discussion on a whole bunch of different topics.
11: It sounded pretty serious.
9: Yeah, it was very serious. But he sounds great. You know, he's in great spirits. He said he feels better than he ever has in his life.
10: What?
9: Yeah, he said I didn't feel this good when I was 20 years old.
11: That's what he told you?
9: Yeah. Yeah.
11: Wow.
9: He also told me that he's written 35 or 40 pieces of legislation in the last couple of days.
10: So he's ready to get back to
9: work. He can't wait to get back to work, and he promised he's going to get them passed.
11: Oh, he sounds dialed in.
9: Oh, he is dialed in. Nobody's more dialed in than Mitch McConnell right now. The one issue he said he did have was that...
10: Oh, here we go. See?
9: Yeah, he sprained his ankle a little while he was working out yesterday. So he's going to cut back a bit on the marathon that he's running.
10: Okay.
9: He said he's just going to run 26 miles.
10: Oh.
9: And he probably won't finish the last 0.2 mile. He's going to leave that undone this time.
11: Wow.
9: But, you know, I mean, he's been in the hospital for a month.
11: Yes, that's good for him.
9: Yeah, yeah. This is kind of cool, too. He just finished up writing a sonnet for Elaine, his wife. And he calls it.
11: Did he share any of that with you?
9: No, but he told me the title. It's okay. My Little China Girl. I said, Mitch, that's a David Bowie song already. He said, that bastard ripped me off. But his wasn't a sonnet. Mine is. And I was like, okay, calm down. No big deal. Don't worry about it. It's fine. But yeah, really good spirits. And he's anxious to get back to work for the American people.
11: Okay.
9: Wants to do that.
11: That's good to hear.
9: Yeah. He said he's hoping to be there today.
11: Oh, that's good
9: so
11: to
9: we'll
11: hear.
9: See. We'll yeah. Get, yeah, he's fine.
11: Getting back to work for the people. Is he working mm-hmm. on top of his new legislation? Is he getting the Save America Act? Is he on board with
9: said
11: that?
9: Said he was, yeah, he's going to get it done. Well, America awesome. Needs it. He's yeah. going to get it done.
10: Yeah, he told me he's that getting the Save Act.
11: He told
9: yeah.
11: you.
9: Did he tell you?
10: Yeah. yeah. And he's ready for Trump 2028.
9: Okay.
10: And I was like, bro.
9: Wow, that's unconstitutional. He said, yeah, but we're going to change that.
10: Yes.
9: We're going to change the Constitution.
10: Yes.
11: You both talked to him?
9: Mm-hmm. Yeah. Yeah.
10: Well, mine was like...
9: Mine was only 20 minutes, but...
10: Yeah.
9: How long did you talk to him?
10: Seven.
9: 7 minutes.
11: Oh,
9: yeah,
11: quick
9: okay.
11: call.
9: Yeah.
11: Quick, I don't know.
9: He hasn't talked to you this morning?
11: I didn't get a call.
9: Huh? That's huh. weird.
11: No bum.
9: That's weird. I guess he only had 27 minutes to carve out. So, but really encouraging. Really encouraging.
11: To hear it. Yeah.
9: Sounds great. Sounds great.
11: Now, in real life, we have not heard a thing from him.
9: Not a peep.
11: What the hell is going on with Mitch McConnell?
10: What do you mean in real life? Pat just finished the conversation.
9: Right.
10: I know not lying
9: it kind of sounded like he was doubting what
10: it
9: I just said.
10: It definitely was, Pat.
9: Weird. That's weird, Jeffy.
10: Let's go down your rabbit hole. In reality, have
9: you
10: we
9: saw
10: heard
9: me on the phone yes. as the show began? You can't fake that.
10: That's more than Thune and Borrasco has shown us.
9: Right.
11: I want to know what the hell is going on. I mean, come on now. There's enough.
9: Yeah.
11: There's enough firepower. Asking questions, they should be answered.
9: No question. The American people. Need to know what's going on with our elected officials. I mean, especially a U.S. senator,
11: yes.
9: and we have no idea.
11: And we've heard nothing?
9: And the president doesn't know anything about it? He said he has no idea.
11: We've heard John Thune say he's dialed in and he talked mm-hmm. to him in the very beginning, and we heard Scott Jennings say he talked to him.
9: Right. Okay. Why don't we see him then? Why don't we ever... see, I don't know, even a photo of Mitch sitting up in bed. That's all I want to see.
11: Yeah.
9: Just show me a photo of him sitting. Is that too intrusive into his privacy? I don't think so. Because, you know, we demand at least that. Show us he's alive.
11: Yeah,
9: give us proof of life at least.
11: We have to have proof of life.
9: It's crazy. It's really unacceptable.
11: I hope he skips out of the hospital today.
9: Yeah.
11: And laughs at us and says, mm-hmm. I've been fine. I'm rehabbing and I'm doing fine.
9: I was dehydrated.
11: Right.
9: I've been hydrating over the last month.
11: Which I'm sure he has.
9: I'm sure he has. Yeah. So, I mean, you don't want to freeze up again.
11: No, you do not.
9: So you go to the hospital, they give you an IV and they hydrate you.
11: Now, if you've frozen up and you haven't unfrozen, you're still,
9: mm-hmm.
11: getting fluids.
9: Yeah.
11: But,
9: or maybe you've frozen up so much that you're no longer breathing. I think that's a possibility, too.
11: They'll stop giving you fluids then.
9: Yeah. Yeah, they will. But, again, then they wonder why people make stuff up. Then they wonder why there are conspiracy theories.
11: It's unbelievable to me that we have not heard anything.
9: They wonder why we don't trust our government. I don't know. It's because you're so untrustworthy. I think that's the issue.
11: Huh.
9: Yeah, that's the only reason we don't trust you is because... you're not trustworthy.
11: Yeah,
9: so. And it's been a month. This is the fourth week of him in the hospital. And we still haven't seen a photo. We haven't heard a quote from him. Nothing. Nothing.
11: Just his people. He's fine.
9: Yeah. Oh, I talked to him.
11: He's working.
9: He's really dialed in.
11: Okay.
9: Come on. We knew he wasn't dialed in before he went to the hospital.
11: Right.
9: Now we're supposed to believe he's dialed in. I mean, we didn't like it when Biden's people did this to us. I don't like it now. I'm not going to look the other way because he's a Republican. We still don't want people who are brain dead in office.
11: Correct.
9: They need to be replaced.
11: Time to go.
9: And it's been time for him for a long time.
11: Which we have stated.
9: Yeah.
11: No question.
9: Should have happened right after he froze the first time. Done.
11: But that aside... I mean, he's still presumably a working senator. So
9: presumably.
11: Yeah. We should absolutely know. Mitch is fine. He's He's breathing on his own. He had a scare. Mm-hmm. He'll be back. He'll be back in 6 weeks or 5 weeks or whatever. I mean, we have nothing.
9: Yeah, they haven't even given us that.
11: Right.
9: So.
11: Yeah. And we have a, and again, as you said, we haven't seen a picture. There's no selfie. There's no picture. Hey, me and Mitch, everything's fine.
9: Mm-hmm.
11: Nothing.
9: Mm-hmm.
11: Okay.
9: His wife, you know, by the bedside. You know, here's a shot of us talking. He's
11: right.
9: Up. He's fine. He says he's recovering nicely.
11: Something.
9: Yeah.
11: Something.
9: Yeah. But nothing. Absolutely nothing. And this is America. It's not China. It's not the Soviet Union. We should be able to have that information available to us.
11: I thought we had TMZ DC. What the heck are they doing?
9: Yeah, where are they?
11: The heck are they doing?
9: Yeah.
11: I mean, give me a shot from the hospital window, from the roof across the building. Something.
9: Who is the... What's the girl's name?
11: Desiree?
10: Townsend. Yeah, Desiree. Yeah.
9: Desiree had some stuff.
11: We need to talk to her.
9: I'd like to talk to her.
10: She sent me this quote from a source familiar with Mitch McConnell's health.
9: Mm-hmm.
10: Quote, he's alive. He's not brain dead. He's in rehab and the hospital. With his condition, he needs time to physically recover, but mentally he's fine. The doctors want to make sure he's okay. The sources add that it's unlikely but possible that Mitch returns to Congress next week. And this was last night.
9: So he's not brain dead. That's different from what we heard before. So he's not brain dead. He's
10: doing rehab.
9: Mentally fine.
10: He's doing rehab at the hospital.
9: Okay.
11: I mean, that makes sense, but I don't like the way this is being handled.
9: No, it sucks.
10: Oh, it completely sucks.
9: It's despicable. But, you know, this is how they treat us now.
10: And a word on
9: like
10: the street
9: four.
10: Is that
11: right.
10: Massey is ready to step in as a senator for Kentucky.
11: Wow.
9: He won't get any support from the party.
11: Lying.
9: But
11: Donald Trump will not be great. Have that.
10: It'll be great.
9: He'd be a great senator.
10: Massey?
9: Yeah,
10: okay.
9: He'd be great.
11: He'd be a great senator for America.
9: But they're not going to let that happen.
11: Kentucky.
9: Not going to let it happen.
11: Mm. Or the Commonwealth of Kentucky.
9: And they'll scream about, well, you couldn't even win a primary in your own party for Congress. You're not going to win a statewide election for senator. That's what they'll tell him. And they won't. They're going to block him out.
11: Yeah, they'll give him nothing.
9: Yeah. He might try, but I don't know. I don't see that going real well for him.
11: The wall of Trump is pretty strong.
9: Pretty darn strong.
11: It is.
9: Yep. All right. So speaking of President Trump, there are some things going on at the White House. I guess they're working on the columns now.
11: Yeah. Well, the other day, and maybe we were off the air, but I just remember saying, do you know that they've got scaffolding and construction on the other side of the White House now?
9: Yeah.
11: Well, they do. And Trump does not like looking at it. Okay. Trump's like, no. We need to give me a tarp. And make it look like it's the area around the front of the White House that's not under construction.
9: Okay.
11: So he's got these giant tarps up so that the work is being done behind the tarps. Awesome. That's awesome.
9: Yeah.
11: Because I don't want to see. We don't need to see that going on out there. People are coming up to the White House. No.
9: So we don't know what kind of work they're doing.
11: Well, they're fixing the columns.
9: They're fixing the columns.
11: It's just according to them, and I don't have their exact quote, but they are just refurbishing and making sure that they're structurally sound. And so it's a regular thing that needs to be done.
9: Mm-hmm.
11: I you know, thank you, Mr. President, for making sure our building doesn't fall down.
9: Yeah, that's probably a good idea.
11: But as he's got this going on, he's got the hall going on. The dance hall, I mean the meeting hall, and he's got. They're going to put the big helipad out there in the yard too. The granite helipad, because the helicopter's too heavy for the grass. We're just burning it. Looks bad. Looks bad.
9: Sure it does.
11: And he's right. Yeah,
9: I'm sure it does. I can't believe we've done it for this long.
11: I know.
9: If it really does screw up the lawn,
11: yeah, and
9: fix
11: the newer
9: it.
11: Helicopters are heavier, so it's really starting to affect it. Yeah.
9: You don't want that.
11: No, you do not.
9: I mean, I bet the Homeowners Association around the White House is all pissed off about it.
11: Oh yeah.
9: Hey, you got burn spots in your lawn. We need that fixed by next Wednesday.
11: I didn't think about him having. That's why he hung the. That's why he hung the tarps.
9: Yeah, exactly.
11: Yeah.
9: Because you can't have that unsightly burn mark there.
11: The
9: you
11: HOA.
9: Can't have that. Our HOA, some grass died in the front of our house. They're on us on that. They were on us on the driveway. They're on us on the lawn. I mean, this home was owned by somebody else for how long? We've only owned it since March.
11: Have you checked the HOA people for Nazi tattoos? What is going on?
9: They do have the Totenkopf.
10: Oh, they do?
9: Yeah, they do. I think all of them have that.
11: Oh, wow.
9: Yeah. One of them's got a swastika on his forehead.
11: I believe that.
9: But I just thought it was from a dark period in all their lives. I just kind of wrote it off. Yeah.
11: Oh, wow.
9: Yeah, because I've heard recently that if you've gone through a dark period in your life, it's okay to do whatever you want.
11: And I like the sound of that, personally. It's,
9: I mean, you've had dark periods.
11: I have several.
9: And we've excused it, right? You still have a job. You haven't been canceled. You had a dark period.
11: Correct.
9: Right.
11: Yeah.
9: Right. So you came out of it, you've been rewarded. With
11: not really out of it, but...
9: You're not out of it.
11: I'm still hanging out of the last dark period.
9: Okay.
11: Yeah.
9: All right. Well, I mean, you hide it once in a while.
10: Yeah,
9: sometimes.
10: Very well, yeah.
9: Yeah, sometimes. Yesterday was day four of Charlie Kirk's killer's hearing. The judge is going to decide today about whether to remand him for trial. You know, it's amazing that this is just the hearing to whether or not they're going to have a trial.
11: Right.
9: So they're presenting a whole bunch of evidence, and I guess... He makes the big decision today.
11: So what happens if he says, nope, there's not enough evidence, go home?
9: Then the guy goes home.
11: That's right. The alleged shooter goes home.
9: I don't expect that to happen.
11: I don't expect that either.
9: But I guess it could. I mean, it's been pretty compelling. You know, the evidence that we've seen so far, pretty compelling. I mean, this guy did it. Come on now.
11: Yes. I believe that 100%.
10: The lead investigator of this... has told us that this is just another FBI plot.
9: The lead investigator told us that?
10: Candace Owens.
9: Oh, okay. Right.
10: It started with the Mormon Mafia and then went to the...
11: I think preliminary hearings, have pretty much shot a hole in her theory.
9: What?
11: Yeah.
9: Where do you get that?
11: I feel like all this information and documentation and evidence that they have... pretty much puts a...
9: You think so?
11: Puts a big hole in the conspiracy theories.
9: You really think so?
11: I do.
9: Huh.
11: And that's just me.
9: Yeah,
11: that's
9: it just is me. Just you. Well, it's you and Data Republican. Data Republican went through the whole litany of stuff.
11: Oh, nice.
9: All the evidence that's been presented at trial and or this hearing.
11: Awesome.
9: And then compared it to everything she has said. Not a single thing was right from her.
11: That.
9: Not a single thing.
11: Dead or Republican.
9: I mean, they've
11: you
9: got
11: don't
9: their
11: want
9: guy
11: that against you.
9: No, you don't.
11: I'm seriously, you do not want.
9: No,
11: that
9: you
11: against
9: don't.
11: You, man.
9: And so, but she has it. She has it against her.
11: Yes, she does.
9: Because he went through it really well and presented. You know, I guess to Candace, he wasn't even there. He was supposedly not even there.
10: He wasn't there.
9: And okay. Turns out, no, he was there. Yeah, they got him on video. They've got him all over the place. They got him coming off the roof. They've tracked him all over the area.
11: The footage I saw him walking up the stairwell was fascinating to me. People were walking down, and they all kind of looked at him like, "What is it? Why are you going up there? What are you doing?"
9: Yeah, because he had
11: nobody said anything. He's got the limp.
9: Yeah,
11: because he's with the rifle, and I mean, it's really strange that someone didn't just say, "What are you doing here? Who are you?"
9: It is strange,
11: but they didn't because it's a college campus, and they just. Look at what you should. He doesn't look like he belongs here, and they kept moving on. They've got things to do.
10: And I love how Candace said he was never there.
9: Mm-hmm.
10: He was there four times on that day.
9: In one day.
10: He got there at 8:29.
9: Yeah.
10: Then he came back at 10:09. Then he came back at 11:53. The incident happens. Then he came back at 12:30 to try to take the rifle back, but. Was met by cops, so he decided to go away.
9: Yeah.
10: Huh.
9: Yeah.
10: Four times.
9: And he told his roommate, lover, whatever they are, that he had done it.
11: Yeah.
9: And there's texts to that effect. They texted back and forth where he admitted it. And the defense was afraid that was going to be presented as an admission of guilt. Yeah, because it was. So, yeah, of course. Or the prosecution is going to present it as a confession because it was a confession.
10: So are you telling me if I confess something to you?
9: Then you've confessed.
10: Huh.
9: Yeah, isn't that weird?
11: That's prejudicial in a court of law.
10: That is very prejudicial, yes.
9: Right. Prejudicial?
10: Yeah.
9: Prejudicial.
11: Mm-hmm. That's what I said.
9: Okay. Yeah, but neither one of you said it right. But
11: that's not true.
9: That's okay. It's all right. I was going to let it go, but then I couldn't because you're pushing
10: it's
9: it.
10: You.
9: You pushed the issue. It's on you, man. That's on you. Anyway, I mean, they've got a plethora of evidence on this guy. And so he told his roommate lover that he regretted doing it. Wish he hadn't done it.
11: I bet. Mm. I bet.
9: Too bad that didn't sweep over him. I don't know. Before he killed the rest.
10: Right.
9: That would have been nice.
10: But not only he sent a text, but he has a letter.
11: He left a letter underneath the computer.
9: Yeah. Oh, yeah.
11: I don't remember hearing about that.
10: Until
11: yesterday.
10: If you're reading this, per my text, then I am so sorry. I left the house this morning on a mission and set an auto text. I'm likely dead or facing a lengthy prison sentence. I had the opportunity to take out Charlie Kirk, and I took it. I don't know if I will / have succeeded, but I had hope to make it home to you. I wish we could
9: have. And this is for Lance Twigg.
10: This
9: right?
10: is for Luna.
11: Boy, does this sound like an FBI letter.
10: Mm. Thank you.
9: Does it?
11: It does.
9: Does it? Okay. That's what some people say. The FBI wrote that. Did they?
10: Well, for me, this sounds like a French Legion letter.
11: Oh, the Foreign Legion.
10: The Foreign Legion.
9: The French Foreign Legion on behalf of Israel?
10: Thank you. Okay. See, now you're starting to connect the dots.
11: I think, they're working on behalf of the Mormon Mafia.
9: Oh, wow.
11: In Utah, man.
10: Again. Wow.
9: I mean, too many powerful forces involved here. I mean, the Mormon Mafia all by itself could have pulled this off. But man, when they're in league with the French Foreign Legion
11: and
9: Israel, oof, there's no getting around it.
11: There's not.
9: There's not, and there wasn't. So, then it turns out it's this one crazy douchebag.
11: Yep. Okay, so we have that. And we're talking about this off the air, but we have that.
9: Mm-hmm.
11: And now let's visit how and why he was able to do this. Because we have security for Charlie.
9: Mm-hmm.
11: We have security for the university. And we have maybe university police. I'm not sure what they call themselves. And we have the sheriff's department, the county sheriff's department.
9: Right.
11: That is providing some sort of protection around the whole thing.
9: Mm-hmm.
11: How is it that this kid can climb to the roof?
9: It's unbelievable.
11: With a straight shot to the man that you're supposed to be protecting.
9: Yeah.
11: And get a shot off. I don't understand that at all.
10: But remember, Charlie's security team had texted the campus
9: UVU police. They said they had it.
10: You had the roof? Oh, yeah, we got the roof.
9: Yeah, we got it.
11: Okay.
9: We got you on that.
10: You got the roof, right? Yep, we got the roof.
11: I'd like to know why they didn't.
9: Yeah, so would I.
10: Oh, me too. Yes.
9: And that we have not heard.
11: Who's responsible?
9: We don't know why yet.
11: I
9: just don't
11: know.
9: That's
11: unacceptable.
9: Very.
11: I mean, obviously this kid, is unacceptable for murdering another human being, especially a Charlie Kirk. But the whole thing of a situation of him being able to do it, that's a problem.
9: Yeah, it is. It really is. And again, that decision will come down today to remand it over to an actual trial.
11: Yeah.
9: And I don't know when that's going to happen. Probably next year. That's usually how it works. We'll get right on this. We'll do February of 2027.
11: I find in this 20-page brief that you have enough evidence to proceed with trial. I've looked at my calendar.
9: Next opening.
11: 2028 June.
9: Uh-huh. Could be that. I don't know. We'll see.
10: I thought it was something called like speedy trial.
9: Yeah, there was something called that.
10: Okay. Mm-hmm.
11: I don't think he opted for that, though, did he?
9: I don't know.
11: Maybe he did. I don't remember if he had. Because if they specifically ask for that,
9: then you need to.
11: they actually do speed it up. But some of the things that
9: sometimes the defense doesn't want that because they're compiling evidence and whatever,
11: right?
9: Trying to get to the bottom of something,
11: right?
9: So, and there seems to have been sufficient time on this one. We're going on a year in September. It's going to be a year, so I think that's sufficient. Let's get this thing done, especially
11: since we know he did it.
9: Yes.
11: I mean, I know he's I know he's accused, and we're innocent
9: and until proven guilty.
11: But we have video, and I mean, it was just
9: it's pretty obvious.
11: I think we need to change the Constitution, to be honest.
9: If you have a video of the guy, then no trial necessary. Go straight to
11: this whole accused thing.
9: Death row. Okay, all right, that's great. The Graham Plattner fallout continues. That's been fun because the Democrats thought they had their guy who was going to finally beat Susan Collins in Maine. And this is the one that everybody loves because he's so charismatic. You know how charismatic this guy is?
11: He is.
9: Wow. He's got charisma. Really? I think he's got a skanky, weird-looking mustache that looks like...
11: You don't understand.
9: I don't understand?
11: He's got it.
9: Oh, does he?
11: He's got it.
9: All right, you're right. I don't understand it, but plus he's essentially he's another socialist.
11: Absolutely,
9: he's another extremist in the Democrat Party. That's what they love. How? But did you not vet this guy? And the answer is yes. We played the guy who actually hired the firm to vet him. What, a month ago? Yeah, what is this guy's name? It's circulating
10: Dan Moroff.
9: Dan Moroff.
11: Yeah.
9: We played this about a month ago, and I don't think we spent enough time on this guy.
11: I know we didn't.
9: This is circulating again, and because you know now he's dropped out completely, and there has been so much to come out on him between the Nazi tattoo, the sexting with other women while he's married. He's done that recently, treating other women terribly.
11: Oh, yeah, and the rape
9: physically
11: thing.
9: Abusive. Oh, and the rape thing.
11: Oh, yeah, the rape thing.
9: So, wait, who vetted this guy? You paid, how much did they pay the firm to vet him? Wasn't it $6,200?
11: A little over $6,000.
9: What did we get for that?
11: I think a 3-page report. Everything's fine.
9: So, this was the interview he was doing with... I think this is ABC, right? This is
10: Wall Street Journal.
9: Okay. All right. Sounds like George Stephanopoulos asks the question.
10: Well, I have the video. Do you want to play the video or you want to play the audio?
9: Yeah.
10: Okay. Go for it, Joe.
9: All right.
12: How did you find Graham?
9: Oh, that's not Stephanopoulos.
13: Well, so, I mean, we went through thousands and thousands of prospects.
9: Pause it for a second. Okay. All right.
11: This is how I know we didn't spend enough time.
9: Right, because we didn't do that.
11: I know.
9: We went through thousands and thousands of prospects. What is the deal
11: here? I don't know.
9: What is wrong with you? Because something is.
11: Maybe he has like a Kennedy disease.
10: I think he has a Kennedy disease.
9: Don't think so.
10: Oh, no?
11: Because if he's got Kennedy disease, we can't make fun of it.
9: All right, except we do all the time.
10: I was going to say.
9: With RFK Jr., all the time.
10: We do that.
11: Yeah. No, we don't. Right. No, we don't.
9: But we don't. No, we never have. I get pissed off when people say we have because we haven't. We wouldn't do that. We would not
10: do
9: that.
10: Fat shame and we don't voice shame.
9: Right, right. We don't voice shame. Well, unless you sound like this guy. All right, go ahead. There was more.
12: How did you find Graham Plattner?
13: Well, so, I mean, we went through thousands and thousands of prospects.
11: You did? Thousands of prospects?
13: A number of means, you know, assess just a huge amount of people. Then,
9: dude,
13: you know,
9: what is the deal?
13: Pulled up this video of this guy with an oyster farm.
9: An oyster farm.
14: My name's Graham Plattner, and I live in Sullivan, Maine.
15: My name is Graham Plattner. I live in Sullivan, Maine.
13: She pulled up his FEC history and saw the money he'd given to Bernie Sanders and some other people. And that was enough information to know that we had the best prospect that we'd maybe ever seen.
9: Pause it. Okay. You had the best prospect you've maybe ever seen? What? Okay. Wow. I mean, just a cursory search of the internet would have turned up all of the sexting. It would have turned up the some of the things that girlfriends said about him online.
10: The Reddit posts?
9: Yeah. I mean, the best. best you've ever seen?
11: Well, sometimes investigations fall short.
9: Do they?
11: And
10: obviously.
9: Sometimes the investigations fall short.
11: He's not the best man we've ever seen. Bad. That's his fiance sitting next to him, right?
9: No.
10: Yes.
11: I think there
9: was a girl sitting next to him, isn't it?
11: Yeah.
9: Okay. All right. That's just surprising.
10: Sir.
9: That's his fiance?
10: Sir.
9: Wow. All right.
10: What are you assuming
9: here? I'm sorry.
10: Thank you, Joe. Mm. Yeah, that's a male that likes a female.
9: Yeah.
10: And they're engaged to be married, sir.
9: Well, that's really beautiful.
10: I don't like your comments.
9: That's really lovely.
11: Hey, sir. It's nice of the Wall Street Journal to let us do this interview in their apartment that they have set up in New York.
9: Is there more on this?
10: There's more.
9: Yeah, let's hear it.
12: At this point, you hadn't vetted Graham Platner. You hadn't done a full scrub of who he is. Hmm. How did you go about vetting him?
13: We paid a nice firm a whole chunk of money and got some stuff back. Some of what you've seen on the news we got back. Other stuff we didn't.
9: Did
12: the vetting process turn up the tattoo that became so controversial?
13: No.
12: The Reddit posts, did that turn up in
9: Reddit
12: the vetting
9: posts?
12: Process?
9: How about that? This is unbelievable. Hello?
10: He's thinking.
13: The firm sent us a thing, and it had some of the posts, but it didn't have all of them.
9: All of them.
12: And what did you think about?
9: How did you think your way through the fact
12: that he had posted
9: good question
12: on social media?
9: Yeah. All right.
13: I said none of this will or should stop him.
11: Yeah, he didn't care.
12: And what was your thinking there?
13: I think if what the voters wanted were people who were grown in vats and had never done or said anything that they might regret their entire lives, we'd have a very different country.
9: Part of our thesis here. Okay. There's one thing to have grown a candidate in a vat and you've taken out all of
10: everything. You sanitized him.
9: Yeah. Completely sanitized him. You took out every bad thing that could possibly happen. It's another thing to have a guy with a Nazi tattoo, who has beaten girlfriends, who has raped somebody.
11: Allegedly.
9: Are you kidding me? There's a big gulf between grown in a vat and this douchebag.
10: But it's not like he took off his condom while he was intimate with female.
9: Yeah, it is like that.
10: Oh, he did?
9: Yeah, he did that too. Yeah.
10: Huh.
9: Yeah, there's some things we can't even talk about on the radio that he did.
11: Some of it
9: came back, but I thought that just makes him a better senator.
16: This is Pat Gray Unleashed.
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0: Welcome to Pat Gray Unleashed. 888-900-3393 is the phone number. TGIF. Apparently, as you see, Pat left.
1: I was
0: going
1: to say, you're not going to address the elephant not in the room?
0: he looked at me and he said, we've checked a lot of things and I have to go. And he went.
1: He just left. And literally so, grabbed his keys with the iPad and left.
0: And so I guess he's coming back at some point.
1: But I don't know.
0: It sounded like he just said, I've got to go. And off he went.
1: I hope everything's okay.
0: Okay. Yeah, me too. Me too. I mean, holy cow. You think? I hope he's hydrated.
1: Oh, no.
0: He's hydrated.
1: Oh, wow.
0: I know.
1: Maybe that phone call with Mitch.
0: I know. I'm bummed that I didn't get a chance to talk to him. Well, you know, in some of the tweets that we have, Gen X Kid, McConnell has dialed in because he doesn't have to focus on all the mundane daily items like walking, standing, and hydrating. He's had to do that for a while, man.
1: Oh, yeah. You know, that IV is great. It does.
0: I'm a fan.
1: Me too.
0: And he has not had to walk around or remember to drink for quite some time.
1: Yeah.
0: We see him in a wheelchair all the time. He has due people that take care of him. And I'm a fan of Do People, but he definitely has Do People, which means he should be home and not in the Senate of the United States of America. Not trying to be sound mean, according to Sarah Barra, but no proof of life. He's probably dead or in a coma. His people are probably selfish ash caps. Yeah, no question. If that's true, if it's true that he's actually either dead or, you know, been in a coma all this time, all the people that are sticking up for him, agonizing. They deserve to be in a coma as well. It's just amazing. I see that Mandalorian Patriot 2 said, I have a thought on why Trump switched from the new Air Force One to the old one. We hadn't talked about that today yet. But the new plane has no decoy, so there, if anyone was trying to take Trump out, they would know exactly where Trump was. Yeah, I mean, there was definitely a problem. We found out now that Israel warned Trump that Iran was trying to assassinate him, and there were really specific plans on taking him out. And they were very concerned. So I'm sure that what looked like, and maybe it was the decoy, but it looked like, just thinking out loud, that's the possibility that the new plane didn't have everything that the old plane had yet. And maybe they were hoping they never would have to use it. But
1: how dare you?
0: I don't know.
1: Because White House Communication Director Stephen Chung said this. The jet is a state-of-the-art aircraft that has been fitted with high-level security protocols to ensure the safety of the president and his staff.
0: I know that.
1: So please backtrack that comment.
0: I will not. I know that that's what they say. But I find that very difficult to believe. Then if that's true, why did we change planes?
1: Here it is. As the president said recently, I'm still quoting, there are many enemies of America who have their sights on him, and we use every tool in our disposal, including distraction and misdirection to address those threats. So this was intentional to distract and misdirect.
0: Okay.
1: Anything else, Your Honor?
0: You still need me to apologize? Or?
1: Yes. He literally answered both questions.
0: He did answer them. I will say that. He did answer them. Very good. All right, let's do a quick fat five here. It's been 160 days since Nancy Guthrie.
1: Okay, is this going to be a thing?
0: 160 days.
1: Is this a
0: thing? No, I got to stop.
1: I know it's a bingo square, but is this going to be a thing?
0: I got to stop. I know. But it got me thinking about her again with that stupid bingo
1: square.
0: So
1: has Milk. Milk has been thinking about her. He can't go to sleep now.
0: With that, that whole bingo square thing threw me back into, oh, yeah. Because
1: we're supposed to care.
0: And then we find out that the ransom letters and all that were faked. It were nothing. So what the heck happened to Nancy Guthrie? I mean, is Nancy Guthrie dancing on the beach with Paul, with Mitch McConnell somewhere?
1: Oh.
0: I mean, maybe.
1: Okay. I'm okay with that.
0: I think I am too. But I, you know, it's an incredible story, and I just don't would like to know what happened. I think, I mean, if you wanted to go to my conspiracy, I think it was the brother.
1: Oh, I'm still there. I'm still there. I thought I think it was the brother. I never left.
0: Oh, really?
1: Yeah, I never left that.
0: I did kind of.
1: The brother,
0: but I think
1: and the
0: I'm
1: sister.
0: Coming back to the brother.
1: Yeah, brother and the sister. Yes,
0: because they both acted weird. And they went down to the remembrance flowers in front of the house that one day to say goodbye. So I think they know. I think they know she's dead.
1: And agreed.
0: And the rest of it was all just distraction. And because Savannah's back to work, two jobs, working hard, and every once in a while she gets to cry on TV about it. We're done. Today through the 14th, remember, is the Pamplona, Spain running of the bulls at the Fiesta de San Fermín. Pat's not here, so I'm going to play the video. Day three, go ahead, was running, and the day four of the festival. Five runners were injured.
1: Shut up.
0: During the third running of the bulls. One suffered a bullhorn injury.
1: Oh.
0: While all five were taken to the hospital after multiple falls during
1: Do
0: the
1: we
0: run.
1: Know where that... bullhorn injury
0: we
1: went?
0: Do not, but when you watch this video, one guy is riding the top of one bull
1: like they do.
0: Yeah, it was really fascinating. Oh, that guy right there got a little bit of a back that up, hold on, stop that for a minute. Back that up. That one guy got the bull. Maybe that's where the horn is, right in here. Yeah, you got that.
1: Yeah, he got it to the face.
0: Yeah, these bulls, man, they just keep going. I do love the bulls.
1: I'm team bull when it comes to this.
0: I think I am too.
1: I'm team bull. Yeah.
0: I mean, they just run. They know the course, and they don't care who's in their way. We have to get from our point A over there to point B.
1: And they're trained.
0: And they're done. Yeah, that's what I mean.
1: They're trained, yeah.
0: That's what I mean. And they're ready to go. And look, I've got the guy was, you know, petting me last night and shining up my horns and making them all pointy with the sandpaper. So I'm good. Let's go. And they let them loose down that street, and off they go. And they run the course. It's awesome. It's awesome. Buy them while you got them. They're at this price because they're going up. The U.S. Postal Service said on Sunday, this coming Sunday, the 11th, the 12th. Oh, tomorrow's Slurpee Day, by the way. The 12th.
1: Yes,
0: that,
1: it is.
0: First class forever stamped from 78 cents to 82 cents. In the latest series of the increases aimed at stemming the agency's mounting financial losses. The USPS announced that the increase in April, saying that higher prices were intended to bolster the finances. Yeah. Over the past 5 years, the agency has raised the price of first-class stamp six times. Interest increasing 34% from they started off at like 34 cents, then they went to 58 cents, 78 cents. Before the hike set to kick off on July 12th. So get the forever stamps now because the ones that you purchase now are still good for whatever price it is, at least until they tell you that they're not. They're also raising the domestic postcards. They're going to be 65 cents instead of 61 cents. International postcards and letters will run $1.75, up from $1.70.
1: And this is a company that's never been profitable, right?
0: Well, they're trying. They're getting there.
1: Okay.
0: They're getting there. Postmaster General David Steiner said the first class stamps should be raised to 90 to 95 cents to help stabilize the UPS financials. So the price
1: USPS, are, right?
0: Going up. Yes, that's correct.
1: Yeah.
0: That's correct. Yeah, I mean, that's who they're fighting, right? They're fighting FedEx. They're fighting
1: Amazon,
0: for sure. They're fighting USPS. They're fighting Amazon to deliver packages, not mail. But it's such a strange thing. There's so many different ways that they can go about making some money. Call me. I'm happy to be Postmaster General for a little while. Then you can put me on the board of governors.
1: Yeah, the board of governors. That's the most important
0: one. I want to be on the board of governors. So just call me. And we can work this out because I've got some plenty of ideas to help save the USPS. So I'm here. So let me know. Coming to a restaurant near you soon. A Chinese restaurant in the Bay Area, San Francisco Bay Area, that is, has begun fining parents for their children's bad behavior. We are not a playground. Please ensure children remain seated at all times and respectful of fellow guests and the dining environment. The restaurant policy says running around, shouting, making noise with utensils will not be tolerated. One parent was charged $327 after their child smashed the credit card machine. Another parent was charged $109 after their kid carved designs into a table with a utensil. What are you letting your children do? One more parent was charged $5 after the child smashed a teacup. He said, I honestly put this notice on the menu because I don't want my employees in the position of parenting other people's children. It should not be their job. Said the owner, Yu Sui. You had more to say. Who had more? Yu Sui had more to say in a news report from CBS News, Bay Area KPIX.
2: I see inviting people like you to my restaurant as inviting my guests and into my home. I expect people to treat that with the respect that visiting someone's home would entail.
3: There's a child lying there, getting changed, getting their diapers changed, right next to another customer who looked mortified.
0: Who's
4: the sight
0: doing that?
4: And smell ruined most appetites that night, but it was just one of several incidents Shui paid the price for.
2: It's not about that $5 broken teacup. It's about the fact that you came into here not respecting the rules. You let your child play around. They caused some sort of damage. You should be directly responsible. A lot of people very quietly tell me that they support this policy because they don't want to be seen
1: as
2: nosy.
1: He's lying.
2: Or, disruptive to other parents. For example, this was a Chuck E. Cheese. We wouldn't have the same expectations, but I'm just letting people know, hey, maybe there was a misunderstanding. You can't blame the kids.
1: Bankrupt.
2: You really can't blame the kids. Kids are kids. Kids will be loud. Kids will cry. It's okay. But it's up to the parents to take the appropriate, response.
4: It may seem bold in an industry where the customer is always right.
1: Thank you.
4: But at the House of Shui, the hope is to put proper parenting back on the table.
2: We're speaking on behalf of the customers who cannot say the unspoken, and we're speaking on behalf of restaurants who cannot put forth such a blunt and unpolished message to the public. We're happy to start a conversation. This is clearly we've touched a nerve.
0: Yeah, what now?
1: I want the Kaoshi on that business closing by August. I put $50 on that.
0: House of Sway. With Yu Sui. He started conversation.
1: Find any shot of the restaurant because that's a booming restaurant.
0: Teach your kids some manners.
1: Okay? Because that's a booming restaurant.
0: Teach your kids some
1: manners. Because that guy is saying look at that. So booming right now. let me put another restriction of families trying to have some Chinese food because I'm booming right now.
0: Yeah, no doubt about that. That's why he brought the news crew.
1: Exactly.
0: Generate some business. Yeah.
1: But,
0: He's trying to get the press. He needs it.
1: Because that's a booming restaurant out of business, August.
0: Okay. All right. Donald Trump lost his bid to restore his name to the Kennedy Center in Washington, D.C., regarding the claim that the Kennedy Center will suffer financial harm if it is not permitted to reinstate Trump's name. The U.S. Appeals Court said in its ruling that the center had failed to support his assertion with any specific facts or evidence. They offer only that assertions of the Kennedy Center's executive director that were made in a factually unsupported declaration. So Trump took his name off. He said he was going to also shut it down for 2 years, starting on July 4th of this year, to undergo a complete rebuilding. In his ruling, the U.S. District Judge Christopher Cooper also blocked Trump and the center from taking any further steps to close the institution for repairs. I don't know how that's possible, but apparently the judge thinks he can order that. Then another federal judge ordered President Trump to pay E. Jean Carroll the $5 million plus interest he was told to pay her after the jury found him liable for sexual abuse and defamation. Trump appealed, but the court denied his request to stay the release of the money. Now, some have said, and I don't know who this is, but some have said he shouldn't pay at all. That's what I'm saying. One idea I like did say that he should pay, but he should be all in pennies. Just back up the trucks to E. Jean's house and let the pennies slide. Yeah, I like that. Okay. The World Cup was still going on. They didn't stop it. Here's the thing. They didn't stop it when the U.S. lost. Weird. France won yesterday, moving on to the semifinals. Spain and Belgium play today. You know, they made such a fuss, speaking of Belgium, they made such a fuss about Trump reaching out to FIFA. To look into the red card against us, against the U.S. Well, days before that, they gifted him this golden ring. It was $1 million, 18-carat Super Bowl size ring from Belgium to the USA for the 250 celebration. Amazing. They were all sucking up to him until he went to FIFA and said, hey, check into the thing. There might be a problem with your red card. And there was. He should maybe give the ring back. Take it all you want. They're already complaining. All the TDSs, people suffering from TDS. Under Article 1, Section 9 of the U.S. Constitution, the Emoluments Clause, presidents cannot accept personal gifts from foreign leaders or governments without congressional approval. Gifts accepted are treated as gifts to the American people and are typically transferred to the national.

0: Qatar.
1: Yeah, I know. Yeah, it's just agonizing. He'll make it, and I want him to just wear it around for a while just to make them go crazy before he drops it off. Then Saturday we got Norway and England, and Argentina and Switzerland play to see who goes to the semifinals. We also found out Justin Bieber is going to be one of the performers at the final halftime show.
0: Madonna.
1: Joining the lineup as a co-headliner alongside Madonna, Shakira, and BTS.
0: I'm sorry. That's
1: wow.
0: A great lineup.
1: It's a great lineup, but it's only the act is only going to be like, what, 11 to 17 minutes or something like that?
0: Okay.
1: I mean, that's a short period of time for a lot of talent. That's what that is, talent.
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4: Pat kind of isn't here. But hey, before we get started, I wanted to throw it to Paul Harvey. Morning, Americans. It's Friday. Morning, Americans. It's Friday. Show the full shot from the...
5: They took it out of
4: from
5: my
4: the studio,
5: board.
4: And you can see... You see Chris scrambling to find it, because I'm refusing to work until it plays. So, what do you mean they took it out of your board? It's on your hotkeys. Just play it. Wow.
6: Good morning, Americans. It's Friday.
4: All right, thank you. Now we could work. Thank you. Welcome to Background Leaves. Look, Pat just left. I guess he's coming back. You know, if not, we've got Hillary coming in about 30 minutes, talk a little UFC fighting going on this weekend, big time, something else other than soccer happening this weekend, which should be fun. McGregor is back, so should be plenty of blood to make Hillary happy and big time money. It'd be fun. And so I'm looking forward to that. So if Pat, you know, joins us then, good for him. This is coming to an airport near you soon. This week, the EU rejected calls from the aviation industry to suspend new fingerprinting and facial recognition border controls that have led to hours-long disruptions at many European airports. So the new entry-exit system, EES, which launched in April, requires all 25 EU members plus Iceland, Liechtenstein, Norway, and Switzerland to collect biometrics from non-citizens upon entry and confirm their identities upon departure. But the confusing system is making some would-be visitors reconsider traveling to Europe. Nearly every day this summer, airports in Rome have had partially suspended the system's biometric collection, which can be done for only 6 hours at a time. So they can shut it off for 6 hours at a time. I'm sorry, suspend the system for 6 hours at a time. Then it has to come back on. I don't know what happens if it lasts longer than 6 hours. I don't know who dies, but someone does. The EU officials admitted that the EES is, well, it's not perfect, but they said that the benefits outweigh the cost. Do they? About 44,500 travelers have been turned away at the border under the new system. The second most common reason for a denied entry was overstaying 90 days of visitation, a violation that dual nationality passengers previously could evade by using multiple passports. Not quite sure I understand what that problem is, but for sure, let the migrants in. Let the migrants from other countries in. But people from that are legitimate citizens, make sure you question them and get the biometrics on all of them. Yeah, do that. Do that for sure. Be sure to follow me on my ex at JeffyJFR. You can order a cameo from me at any time at JeffyJFR on the Cameo app. That's not free. Not free, though. But it is worth every shiny nickel. You can also follow me on Facebook, Jeff Fisher Radio, Instagram, Jeff Fisher Radio. You know, speaking of Facebook and Instagram, Meta. Meta this week unveiled Muse. The AI image generator that works a lot like all others, except with a problematic feature that resulted in backlash. Muse allows anyone using it to manipulate pictures of any Instagram user with the profile public, with the public profile, unless they actively opt out. I don't think I've opted out yet.
5: Did you opt out?
4: I don't think I have.
5: I did. I did this morning.
4: Muse was designed to appeal to advertisers, but it will also be rolled out through the Meta AI app, Facebook, WhatsApp, and Instagram for everyone else. Since the creepiest person you know can grab the pic, that would be me. Anyone can use it. So I mean, that's incredible, and I do need to do the opt-out on my Instagram before it's too late. In 2019, don't forget, Meta paid a $3 billion fine for allowing Cambridge Analytics to access the data of millions of Facebook users ahead of the 2016 U.S. presidential election. You know, they were doing that way long before then. They were selling the information long before then. 2 years later, Facebook shut down the facial recognition system after facing lawsuits over its collection of biometric data. What's going on in Europe again? Oh, yeah, that biometric data. Weird. Okay. You can make sure you can set your profile to private or find the standing and reuse tab in your settings and toggle off. Allow people to use your content on Instagram with AI features on Meta, although some users may not be able to, might won't have those tabs available yet. So just find a way to make your settings private.
5: Yeah, it's really easy. You hit the three lines. So if everybody takes out your phone right now and then go to Instagram, go to the three lines on the top.
4: I'm
5: going to walk you guys through it. Open your Instagram, go to your profile.
4: Wait, I got to find my Instagram. My phone screwed up a little bit last night.
5: Difficult.
4: That I need a little bit of help with. But everything is in alphabetical order now.
5: Oh, okay.
4: That sucks. Where's Instagram?
5: Can you just type the word Instagram?
4: No.
5: Oh.
4: No, it doesn't work that way. If I do that, then it goes to this other thing. You don't want me to do that. That's what I'm saying. Where the heck? You don't want me to do that. I have restarted this damn phone like 80 times.
5: Yeah, you told me that. I need to get an Android. Got it.
4: Well, that's not Android. This is my fault, really. That's not Android's fault.
5: Got it.
4: Where the hell is it?
5: Oh, gosh.
4: Maybe I don't have to. Maybe I don't have to do it because it went away.
5: Well, that doesn't matter.
4: I understand that. There it is.
5: Okay, there we go.
4: Instagram, okay.
5: Go to Instagram.
4: I'm at Instagram.
5: Open your profile, go to your little face and see your profile.
4: Yeah.
5: Okay, in the top, there should be three lines, right.
4: Yeah.
5: Okay, you're going to click on that.
4: Yep.
5: Then you're going to scroll until you see.
4: Okay, I'm scrolling.
5: Give me 1 second.
4: Scrolling.
5: Well, don't scroll too far.
4: Scrolling. I'm way down.
5: Sharing and reuse.
4: Okay. I think I saw that somewhere.
5: Yeah, it's under comments above avatar interaction.
4: Sharing and reuse. Yep, got it.
5: Click on that.
4: Sharing and reuse, yep.
5: And I hope you guys are doing this while you're driving, too.
4: The guardrails are there for a reason. Don't worry about that. They'll just bang you back into the road.
5: They do get you back on the road. Where it says, allow people to reuse your content on Instagram and with AI feature
4: at Meta. Allow people to share your posts and reels.
5: No, not that one. No. Keep going.
4: Yeah, reuse your content.
5: There it is.
4: Reuse.
5: Reuse your content. Then turn those off. Posts and reels.
4: Posts and reels. Okay, I turn them on and off, and then back off again.
5: There you go.
4: Just for the fun of it.
5: And
4: allow people to create. Oh, wait a minute. allow people to create with and reuse your original audio on Meta AI.
5: I turned that off.
4: I'm turning that off, too. I don't like that either. Allow people to share externally. Download. Yeah, I don't care about that. Okay. All right.
5: Oh, you're safe.
4: Okay.
5: No one's going to AI you, but.
4: Okay. Thank you.
5: Yeah.
4: I hope you joined along and saved yourself.
5: Absolutely.
4: We don't want people to be hurt by the muse from Facebook and Meta. Tell you that. We don't want that.
5: Well, good thing I did that this morning because I wouldn't be able to walk you through it.
4: Hey, I think you would have been okay.
5: Oh, okay.
4: I think you'd have been okay. It was not that difficult, but I appreciate it. Thank you. It means a lot. Hey, did you see? Holy cow! We got to bring this up. Muhammad. Muhammad.
5: Joe, you have that picture.
4: Is my favorite word name of
5: there it is.
4: Forever. Look at that number freaking one. Number one. For what was it, the third year in a row?
5: Yeah, third year in a row. Yep.
4: Incredible.
5: And then I have the next picture. You can go ahead and put picture six. Here are the top 10 popular names. We got Mohammed, number one.
4: Right.
5: Noah, Leo, Luca, Arthur. And then for girls, Olivia, Lily, Amelia. I don't know how you say that. Island?
4: Isla, yeah.
5: And Florence.
4: Isla. Ugh.
5: But this is cool. Isabella made it to the top 10 for the first time ever.
4: No, that's my mother-in-law's name.
5: Oh, for real?
4: Yeah.
5: The dead one?
4: Yes.
5: Aw. I'm sorry.
4: Yeah. Yeah. Mm. Appreciate you. Yeah.
5: But Leo went up to three.
4: As a matter of fact,
5: Lily went up to two.
4: Come to think of it now, I'm really sad because all of my mother-in-laws
5: are dead,
4: including one of my married ones.
5: They're all dead? Are dead. Oh no! I'm sorry.
4: Don't bring it up again.
5: I won't.
4: Shouldn't have even mentioned it when you said Isabella. Down. Good. I'm glad that name is on the list. That's what I should have said.
5: Whoa.
4: Can we pretend like I did?
5: No.
4: Okay. All right. I mean, okay. So this is the UK.
5: Yeah, this
4: coming
5: is London,
4: to a country near
5: sorry,
4: you
5: this
4: soon.
5: This is England and Wales. This is the data report from England and Wales. And
4: Muhammad is the number one name for the third year in a row.
5: Not troubling, right?
4: Not troubling at all. Not troubling at all. Look, I know this is the UK, and it seems so far away from where we're at, but it really isn't. We need to promote. Look, next week, maybe Monday, we are going to do the Pat Gray reenactors, and we're gonna relive the Muslim podcast that they forced us to take down.
5: I was just gonna ask,
4: re-air.
5: Why do we have to re-air it? I mean, why do we have to recreate it?
4: Because they told us they didn't want us to show it on our network anymore. And we said, okay. Apparently, they didn't want to pay the money for the lawsuit. I can't believe we wouldn't have won that, but they didn't talk to me. They just said, take it down. So we're going to read the script from the podcast so you're aware of what they're saying and doing with the Pat Gray reenactors, because they are using our kindness and our advantages here in America against us, and they're here to take over.
5: So do you believe the Pew Research Center statistic that says 1.1% of Muslims are in America? Do you believe that?
4: 1.1% of Muslims are in the United States of America?
5: Yes.
4: It feels like more. You think it's less?
5: I think it's less, yeah.
4: I mean, that's a lot.
5: The UK has 3.3.
4: How many? 3.3?
5: Yeah.
4: I mean, how many Muslims are there? 10? Something like that. 10 of them walking around.
5: How many Muslims do you think are in the Vatican City?
4: In Vatican City?
5: Vatican City. How many Muslims?
4: None. That's why they built the wall around.
5: Are you sure?
4: That's why they built the wall.
5: Is that your final answer?
4: To stop the Muslims.
5: Is that your final answer?
4: Yes.
5: Zero?
4: Yes.
5: You're correct. Zero.
4: Yeah.
5: And what about Mexico? What do you think Mexico?
4: Ooh. Mexico. Probably some.
5: Give me a percentage.
4: Less than. 0.03.
5: Shut up. 0.01.
4: Yeah, okay. Yeah.
5: Wow. Did you see this?
4: No.
5: Oh, okay.
4: No, I don't. No, I didn't. Do you have any more?
5: Oh, I got a bunch of them. I got a bunch of them. I got Australia. How many Muslims are in Australia?
4: Oh, and Australia's gone up the last couple of years, too. I'm going to say, is it 1%? Nah, they're like 0.8.
5: 3.2.
4: Wow. Holy cow. Australia, what are you doing? You're done.
5: What about Singapore?
4: You're done.
5: Singapore. Singapore, how many Muslims in Singapore?
4: Are they? They're not. Are they Muslim in Singapore?
5: Singapore? I don't think so.
4: What are they? Are they the Buddhists?
5: I think so.
4: I mean, can't Muslims, I mean, what, like 0.5 or something like that?
5: 15%.
4: What? Wow. Holy cow. Yeah, we need to slow our stuff down. Right
5: now. Yeah. What about Spain? Where do you think Spain is in the Muslim population?
4: Oh, my gosh. Probably 13%.
5: 13%? No, 2.6%.
4: Okay.
5: What about France? Away. France.
4: What do you think? We're Singapore? No.
5: What about France?
4: Probably the same thing, right? They're probably a little, maybe
5: eight.
4: And
5: lastly,
4: more than,
5: India. How many Muslims in India?
4: Wow. In India?
5: Yeah.
4: That's probably got to be a low number because they're...
5: But do they hate each other?
4: Yeah.
5: Okay. 14.6% of Muslims.
4: Wow. That seems like a lot for India. Holy cow. So we only have 1%.
5: Yes. According to this, and I feel like it's that's too low.
4: I think so, too. But, you know, then you look on at what's happening around the country, and it is just pocketed.
5: It is.
4: You know, so we've talked about this before. You have, you know, DFW area, you have the Minneapolis area, you got the Detroit, the Dearborn area, you got the New Jersey area, and then where else? I mean, there's just pretty pocketed.
5: I think that's it.
4: Yeah.
5: Yeah, I think that's it.
4: Yeah, so that's probably true. But I will say this, their roots are long now. They are here. And that's the thing. You can quote me on this. When they're here, they're here. And right now, they are here. You're listening to Pat Gray Unleashed.
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0: Welcome to it. Pat Gray Unleashed program, 888-900-3393 is the phone number. As you can see, if you're watching on Blaze TV, there is no Pat Gray.
1: Still missing.
0: He's still missing
1: just
0: in action.
1: Just woke up.
0: Got up. And he left. And so on his way out, he said, I'll be back.
1: And yeah, he said by now.
0: He didn't give me a time frame. He just said, I'll be back.
1: Oh,
0: no, he didn't give me a time frame.
1: Oh, okay.
0: I don't know if he spoke to you out in the hallway.
1: He did speak to you in the hallway.
0: Oh, okay.
1: He said 7:30, I should be back.
0: Is this a Mitch McConnell kind of thing?
1: I guess.
0: Only me.
1: He only spoke to me.
0: Okay, because he walked by me here.
1: Just got off the phone with him.
0: I'll be back.
1: I just got off the phone with him.
0: So I have another question.
1: Yes.
0: All right, Chris Cruz. This is just from me to you. Okay. Everybody else could, hang
1: out. Tune out. Okay.
0: So today is Friday, July 10th. Tomorrow, looking forward to Slurpee Day, free Slurpee Day, 7-Eleven. But today, the 10th of July, is National French Fry Day.
1: Okay.
0: How is it possible that we do not have French fries in this room right now?
1: No one is serving French fries.
0: National French Fry Day.
1: Nobody is serving French fries at 7:23 in the morning.
0: Today is National French Fry Day. This is America.
1: Hash
0: you can get French fries 24 hours a day, 7 days a week. This is America.
1: Well, what I can do is show you a picture of what you can do today so you can get some free French fries.
0: Okay, but I noticed on this, and I was looking at this actually last night, there's only, Shake Shack down at the bottom, Five Guys, and the White Castle. You don't have to do it on the app. All the other restaurants, you have to do it through their app. So, I mean, that's nice of them to give us, the possibility of free French fries.
1: Yes.
0: But you have to do it through their app.
1: Yeah.
0: But I just want to remind you that it's National French Fry Day.
1: And you can keep waving your hand as much as you can, but nobody's selling French fries at 7:20 in the morning.
2: No, there's a lot of people that sell French fries at
0: any
2: time of the day.
0: Thank you.
1: It's America. Give me one name.
2: What is this, Russia?
0: Thank you.
2: No. No, it's not.
0: It's not Russia at all.
2: It's America.
0: Thank you.
1: So,
0: I mean, you're able to, you can do anything and sell anything in America. That's why the capitalism works great.
2: Mm-hmm.
0: Like if you're a company, say a hospital, and you want to promote delivering babies here in America, just come across the border and you can have an American baby.
2: Right.
0: So apparently this Mission Regional Medical Center was advertising, hey, come on, we're starting deliveries at $3,950 for a natural birth. But if we have to C-section you, $5,525. And you go to a website, havemybabyintexas.com. Well, that's all gone away now.
1: Yes, the website is taken down.
0: Yeah. And they took the billboard down. Why? They're just...
2: Right. You weren't doing anything wrong, were you?
0: No.
2: Why'd you take that down?
0: Yeah, I know. Why?
1: Huh. Don't you want babies to be born? We agree with babies being born.
2: We do.
0: We brought eyes to what was happening.
2: Mm-hmm.
0: Except, I'm glad that it went away, and I don't want them to be able to do it. And they should not be able to. You should not be able to just come here and have a baby, and voila!
2: Yeah.
0: You're an American citizen. The baby is an American citizen, and life is all great.
1: In my understanding, that was the sign that made Greg Abbott send investigation group into this area.
0: Yeah, and this birth tourism. Mm-hmm. And look, it's turned into, I'm sure that there were plenty of places making a lot of money.
1: If we just had the Supreme Court help us out on this one. If we just
0: weren't they going to rule on something like this?
2: They were going to.
1: They?
2: I think they decided not to.
1: Oh, okay.
2: Yeah, they're going to do that next time.
1: Oh, okay. So it's not important.
2: Next session. Don't worry about it. Everything's fine. It's fine.
0: Okay.
2: Yeah.
0: All right.
2: I mean, we've got a 6-3 edge over the liberals.
0: Right.
2: So surely they're going to get rid of birthright citizenship, right?
0: Surely they will.
1: Pat, if we only had the House,
2: the Senate, the presidency, and the Supreme Court.
0: Oh
2: my gosh,
0: man.
2: Can you imagine what a utopia this country would be?
0: The things that we could do.
2: Oh, man.
0: The things that we could do.
2: I mean, it's silly to even think about
1: it
2: because
1: it's
2: just a fantasy world.
1: Well, it's not possible.
2: It's not possible. No,
1: in 2026.
2: Otherwise, it would have happened by
1: Thank
2: now.
1: Thank you. Thank
0: right?
1: you.
0: Thank
2: yeah.
0: you.
2: Yeah. So you're welcome.
0: A little side note. I know that today is National French Fry Day, but is today actually National Pat Gray Is Underwear Day?
2: Oh wow!
0: Because
2: No, but that has to happen someday soon.
0: Sometime
2: soon.
1: You made the bet.
2: I did.
1: Yeah. And you lost.
2: I'm going to pay off.
0: This is why you don't gamble.
2: That's why.
1: Thank
2: that's
1: you.
2: Why
1: you
2: don't gamble. That's right.
1: No, this is why you don't go against Tete. You decided to go against Tete.
0: I still think. I think you hold out because I think we're going to find out they were married.
2: I do too. I think eventually it's going to come out, and then I'll have already eaten my underwear.
0: That's why you hold out.
1: No, you're not holding out. The bet it was placed. You lost the bet.
2: Well, did I though? Did I?
0: Listen, a federal judge has ruled that this is on hold for right now.
2: Right. I like that. I like that, Jeffy.
1: Is this the same federal judge that is just decapitating everything that Donald Trump does?
0: Yes, the same one. Uh-huh. All the federal judges that are decapitating Donald Trump, they're on Pat's side.
2: Right. And they should be. And they should be because they probably got married in St. Bart's or something and then pretended
0: I think so too.
2: To get married.
0: No way, Adam Sandler.
2: No way they wanted him to perform their ceremony.
0: The real one?
2: Your marriage is a joke.
0: If, a real one?
2: Right?
0: Yeah,
2: no. Come on.
1: You do want Adam Sandler to marry you.
0: Yes, you want Adam Sandler to do it as part of the celebration, but not the real one.
2: Right. Right.
0: Not the real one.
2: Not the real live, yeah, the real one actual marriage.
0: Yes.
2: So.
0: I think you hold out.
1: No,
0: that's just my advice.
2: No, it's good advice.
1: I'm suing.
2: Just darn fine advice.
1: I don't know who I'm suing, but I'm suing.
2: Well, you sue somebody and get back to us on how that worked out for you.
1: Are you not going to address the other elephant in the room?
2: Which is?
1: You left.
2: Oh, I left.
1: Just came
2: Did
1: back?
2: You not address it? Did you not say I had
0: about
2: a,
0: it?
2: Okay.
1: No, we just said you
2: I
1: just,
2: had a,
1: you
2: an appointment.
1: To just walk out.
0: We and just I, said we walked out and said you'd be back.
2: I had a doctor's appointment and it was a quick one. And
0: I took care of it.
2: I'm back. Yeah. And this time, I'm pissed. I wasn't pissed before, but now I am because I had to come back. So. Yeah. All right. We're going to talk to Hillary, who's waiting in the wings right now. And I guess there's a big UFC fight coming up this weekend, which I didn't know about, but she'll tell us about it coming up next.
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2: We are excited to be joined by Hillary Kennedy of the Formative Buzz. HillaryKennedy.com and whatever else you have going on, which is what? Yeah, what else you have going on?
10: Well, I'm the worst about responding to people on X. So if you want to message me, please go to Instagram. It's just at Hillary Kennedy. So I'm sorry to everyone that sends me the nice messages on X.
2: But you don't pay much attention to X?
10: I don't.
2: Really?
0: Have you taken
10: X is so
0: care
10: dark.
0: Of, have
2: you yeah, taken oh, that's
0: care
2: true.
0: Of, the problem?
2: What
0: on,
2: problem?
0: On Instagram?
2: What's the problem?
0: The Muse, the AI.
1: Oh, yeah. Did you remove yourself from
0: you
1: the AI?
0: You got to remove yourself from the Muse AI.
10: My sister sent me stuff about that yesterday.
2: What's the Muse AI?
0: We just went through it while you...
2: While I was on a doctor
1: just
2: appointment?
1: Left.
2: Sorry.
1: Just
2: left. Sorry.
1: You decided to step out.
2: Yeah.
1: Just left.
2: Okay.
1: Just left.
0: It's through the vet. You can just screen grab it's the feature that allows anyone using it to manipulate pictures of any Instagram user with a public profile unless they've actively opted out.
2: Instead of opting in,
0: correct,
2: they make you opt out.
10: Right.
2: And so a lot of people don't know about it,
1: nope,
2: so they're not going to opt out.
1: And you already upped out, Pat. So
2: am I?
1: Good. Yeah.
2: Good. Thank you.
0: Yeah, we upped it out on the air this morning just moments ago.
2: You know how many people would see me naked?
1: Why do you go
2: they want to so badly. Because that's what they want.
1: Oh,
2: that's
1: okay.
0: That's what they want. AI.
2: And you know what? If I opted out, so now you can't.
1: You can't
2: right?
1: see me naked.
2: Wow.
1: Fishing, you
2: they've been clamoring for that for I don't know how long, and it's embarrassing. So
1: it's embarrassing.
2: Yeah, I've opted out, so stop. Good. So you Thank haven't, goodness. Or you have? Opted out.
10: I have not. My sister sent me information.
0: Yes, I need to.
10: Well, especially so many of us have posted pictures of our children.
0: Yeah.
10: And that's really scary. So
2: it's creepy.
10: We'll be posting. It's creepy.
2: I mean, there's a lot of great, great technology, but it can be used for
0: absolutely
2: the other side.
0: And this
2: too.
0: Will be.
2: Yeah, it mm-hmm. for sure. Okay, so I guess there's a big UFC fight this weekend.
10: This is the moment we have all been waiting for, the return of Conor McGregor.
0: Yeah.
2: Oh, that's right.
10: Greatest in the UFC game.
2: Right. This is your boy.
10: So excited.
0: Yes.
10: Now, he's been out for like 6 years.
2: Has it been that long?
10: So we need to manage expectations. It has been that long. He's fighting Max Holloway.
2: Nurmagomedov fight was 6 years ago?
10: He broke his leg really badly when he was fighting
2: that's right.
10: Poirier. And so the last time he won a fight.
2: That was creepy because he was like it was broken in half almost.
10: It was really bad. And people are giving him a lot of flack because he used performance enhancing drugs to heal and used anabolic steroids and some other things or whatever.
0: Who doesn't?
10: But he says he's back and better than ever. But the last time that he fought Max Holloway, which is the guy he's fighting tomorrow night, it was back in 2013.
2: Oh, wow.
10: It's been a long time.
2: 13 years ago.
10: Two. Yeah.
2: Wow.
10: So it's going to be great to see the rematch. But they've kind of gone two separate directions in their careers. Like McGregor became like this global superstar. Max Holloway's just kind of been quietly like building a Hall of Fame resume. So they've gone two different directions. But Holloway's a great fighter. McGregor, he's had a rough go the last 6 years.
0: Look at that, though. They both combined have 25 knockdowns.
10: He's the one we all want to see.
0: It's going to be fun.
2: Yeah.
10: So, but
2: how old is Conor now?
10: He's 38?
2: Wow.
10: He just got married finally to his longtime girlfriend back in December. And he's also said for the first time ever that he's doing one thing differently before this fight that he's never, ever done before.
0: We have that video.
10: Oh, do you? Oh, okay. Right. Well, then I won't say it.
2: Mm-hmm. It goes a little something
11: magnificent.
2: Like this.
11: The fire is in my belly roaring and is about to be released on Saturday night. I've practiced abstaining also in this camp. It's the first time I've ever done it from any type of physical touch, if you will. And that's been intense. I'm excited to see what happens on Saturday night. We're going to have a good night Saturday all across the board.
10: Thank you, John.
12: Connor, you mentioned you.
2: Okay. All
0: that's
2: right.
0: Awesome.
2: Well, there you go.
10: So he's going to extreme measures to make sure that he's got the fire
0: women
10: in his body to win.
0: Women weaken legs. We learned that in the documentary, Rocky.
2: Did we?
0: Yes, we did.
2: Yeah, okay.
0: Women, we can
2: remember
0: legs.
2: That part, but
1: even
2: that's
1: Adrian
2: interesting.
1: Adrian agreed. Adrian was like, it's true.
0: Yep.
2: Okay. All right. Well, if Adrian agrees, must be absolutely true.
10: Yeah.
2: So are you expecting Conor to win, or is he going to get rocked again?
10: Deep in my soul, I want Conor to win. He's so good for the sport. He's still, I mean, he's the one that people want to see. Even when he's not fighting, people just want to see him show up to stuff so they can hear what he has to say.
0: I called Hillary yesterday, and she calls me back, and I'm like, your boy's fighting. We got to talk to you. She's like, I know.
10: I love him. He still follows me on Instagram, as far as I know.
0: Nice.
2: Cool.
10: Yeah.
2: That's cool.
10: But I do think Holloway will probably end up.
0: That'll be sad.
1: Will it be a knockout?
2: They're both pretty old, though, right? They're both late 30s, I think.
0: I don't want Holloway to win.
2: I don't either. I'd like to see McGregor come back here.
10: Me too. Well, and I think he's got more power. I think Holloway has durability.
0: Right.
10: So I think if we're going to see something amazing, Conor is going to be in like round one.
2: Yeah.
10: But. Could he do it? Yeah. I mean, anything can happen. Look at what happened with Gaethje at the White House fight. Like, anything can happen.
2: Yeah.
0: Right.
10: But I think Holloway will probably try to exhaust him and then just try and make him go the distance that I think he's going to gas
1: out. So, Conor is 37 and Holloway is 34.
2: Okay.
0: Oh, wow.
1: It's not that different.
2: Yeah, it's not big.
1: No.
2: But, you know, his last, was it two fights? He lost the last two, right? Nurmagomedov, and then he lost the other one that he broke his leg.
10: And he fought Cowboy Cerrone, and he won that one.
2: But, oh, he did win that one?
10: But that was back in 2020. I think that was like his last win.
2: Dang, 2020.
10: So, yeah, it's been a long time.
2: Yeah.
0: He came strutting in, though, smoking a cigar for the press event.
10: Did you see?
0: The usual Connor.
10: Yeah. At the face-off, he was facing off with Max Holloway, and the first thing he does is walk right up to him and rip the sunglasses off of Holloway's face. I was like, this is what we pay money to
0: see. That's what we want.
2: Yep. Yeah. That's so, the Connor McGregor we remember.
0: It's going to be late, too, right? Because the first card starts at 9 Eastern.
10: Well, yes. And I think, you know, it's worth a watch if you have Paramount Plus, which is where you're going to have to watch it. But
0: yeah, absolutely.
10: It's worth a watch. The undercard is stacked. It is great.
0: Yeah,
10: so even if McGregor wasn't fighting, you would still want to watch. Paddy Pimblett's fighting. Another really funny, fun Irishman. He is fighting Benoit St. Denis. And that's supposed to be a really good one because Pimblett's a really great grappler. So he's going to try and get him to the floor.
2: It's been a good summer for you. It's been really bloody.
10: Yes, it has been.
2: It's been.
10: And I'm hoping
2: pools
10: we see
2: of blood.
10: I want to see some broken bones, some broken noses.
2: I bet you
10: as
2: will.
10: As much gore as possible.
2: Yeah.
10: Especially now that we have to go to Paramount Plus to get it. I'm like, if I'm going to have to pay extra.
2: Yeah.
0: Then Paramount Plus is a good app.
10: It is.
0: They get a lot of content. Mm. It's not a lot of content. It's a little big guy for you.
1: Two of a big guy for Pat.
0: Yeah, a little big guy for you.
2: What? How big do you have to be? 600, 700 pounds?
1: 600.
0: Yes.
2: 800 pounds? Something like that? Yeah. All right. Well, then it's perfect for you. So.
10: But everybody needs to watch. And by the way, I also was like, whatever happened to Connor's bid to like become the...
0: Who's going to be the ruler,
10: the
0: right?
10: The ruler of Ireland.
0: Yeah.
10: And... Yeah. He couldn't get enough support, I guess, to move forward with it. But he did say recently, he said, I'm here to represent my country. What's taking place in Ireland is the saddest story in the West. It's a travesty what's taking place, that our borders are wide open and that the most violent cultures are just hoisted upon our people in rural towns. The crime that's taken place is showing it. If God wills it, I will do it and step in. That's it. I hope so. It is what it is. So he hasn't given up hope on having a political career either. So I thought that was interesting.
2: How about that? Yeah, somebody talking about borders?
0: Talking like that, he has given up on his political career. I'll tell you that.
2: Yeah. All right.
10: But thanks for letting me come in and talk about everybody watch.
0: Absolutely.
10: We'll pray for Connor.
2: Yeah.
10: We want him to win. So hopefully we'll have something big to talk about on Monday.
2: All right. Hillary, thanks. We'll be watching for you on the 4-Minute Buzz coming up just a few minutes from now. All right. 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
1: And I just started doing this one thing, put it in my coffee.
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13: Pat Gray Unleashed is back.
2: France dominated Morocco yesterday, 2-0. I mean, that's like 700-4.
0: It was 0-0 at the half. And then,
2: in a real sport.
0: Because I tuned in for the second half.
2: It was 0-0 at the half. So they scored both in the second half.
0: It
2: so it seemed like a blowout then at the end. But they move. So France now moves into the semis to play either Belgium or Spain. I can't decide who I can't stand Spain, and I really don't like Belgium right now.
0: But that game is today.
2: Douchebags.
1: So who do we go for?
2: I don't know. But Belgium beat us, so
1: I go for
2: it kind of lessens the blow a little bit if they go on to win the World Cup. At least we lost to the conventional winner.
0: They certainly looked like they could have won.
2: That day they did. And I don't know if it was us or if it was them.
0: I know.
2: But they looked good
0: that
2: day.
0: They sure did.
1: Oh, they sure did.
0: Overpowering.
2: And by the way, even France doesn't share their money made by the men with the women.
1: Shut up.
2: Not even France! Well, in Europe, they share the... No, they don't. In Europe, they don't share the money with the girls. Okay, so if the men make the money, the men get the money. If the women make the money, the women get the money. That's how it should be here. But, of course, we have to have equal splits in the U.S.
0: I should look this up this weekend. But
2: we should find out how many countries do this.
1: That'd be great. Yes.
2: Never mind the fact that there's a massive disparity in interest between the men and women programs. Don't worry about that.
0: That's the thing.
2: Also, let's also not forget that the women's national team lost badly to a group of local 14-year-old boys. In Dallas.
1: I was going to say,
2: just a couple years it was. 2017. But still, they lost 5-2 to 14-year-old boys. Yeah. Come on now. Come on.
0: I mean, the only thing I do remember, I said yesterday I don't remember the World Cup with them in it, but I do remember, I was thinking about this, I do remember the one girl taking off her shirt every time she scored a goal in the World Cup. And
2: remember that.
0: I have interest in that. So, I do remember that.
2: Do you? Yeah. You do have interest in that.
0: I do have interest in that.
2: All right.
1: But I know yesterday we talked about, hey, we should host the FIFA Cup every year.
0: Yes, every year.
1: Did you guys see the news yesterday?
0: Yes, it should be here.
1: Oh, you guys didn't see the news yesterday.
2: What?
1: The U.S. has expressed an interest in hosting the 2029 World Cup.
2: Oh, wow. Really?
1: And FIFA
2: that's cool.
1: wants to expand the club.
0: They listen to us. Thank you for listening to us.
1: 48 teams in 2029.
2: Oh, I like that.
0: Thank you for listening
2: Let's do
0: to
2: it.
0: Us.
2: Let's do it.
1: And Let's cool. do it.
0: Yes. You can take the credit. We don't need the credit, but we thought of it.
1: We sure did think about it first.
2: But I just want to get across the fact that this equity thing in sports doesn't make any sense. Okay? It's not discrimination. It's not sexism. It's just reality. There's more interest. There's more revenue. There's more strength and skill in sports with men than women. It's just a thing. I'm sorry. I don't make universal law. I just live by it.
0: It's not a terrible thing.
2: It's not a terrible thing. I mean, ask the number one, and we've played this before, ask Serena Williams, the number one tennis player in the world, when she was on David Letterman a few years ago, when she was number one in the world. And he asked her about playing the number one man in the world, who at the time was Andy Murray, I think, from Britain. Yeah. And here's what she said.
14: Men's tennis and women's tennis are completely almost two separate sports. So I'm like, if I were to play Andy Murray, I would lose 6-0, 6-0 in 5 to 6 minutes, maybe 10 minutes. Because no, it's true. It's true. It's a completely different sport. The men are a lot faster.
2: Oh.
14: And they
2: wait, what?
14: They serve harder. They hit harder. It's just a different
2: serve
14: game.
2: Serve harder, hit
0: it's
2: harder.
0: A different game.
2: They're faster.
0: It's just a different
2: game. It's a different game. Huh. And she'd lose 0-0 in 5 or 10 minutes.
0: That's amazing.
2: It's just a really amazing moment of honesty from her. Because she knows.
0: She knows.
2: And she got crushed by the 201st rated man in the world.
0: She was great.
2: She was great. She was one of the best, if not the best of all time, in women's tennis.
0: And we all love to watch her.
2: Yeah, she's right up there with Martina Navratilova.
0: But that doesn't make her a man.
2: No. Right. Right. Nor does it make Martina Navratilova a man.
0: So, that's the way it goes.
2: So, but, you know, she was one of the greatest of all time, and she would have lost to Andy Murray. She wouldn't have. She might not have scored a point.
0: We've got Wimbledon this weekend too, right? We do, I think.
2: Is it?
0: Yeah, I just was just thinking about that.
2: The fortnight is beginning.
0: I think it's already begun.
2: Is it? It's on. Yeah. It's already on, like Donkey Kong.
0: Yeah, I think we have the semifinals.
2: Okay. Well, wasn't that what Serena was going to play?
0: Yeah.
2: In?
0: So she got and oh.
2: So they didn't they already
0: my
2: play?
0: Knee.
2: Yeah. Yeah. So
0: she's
2: that's
0: out.
2: Already done.
0: Yeah. The she got beaten in the singles. And she opted out of the doubles.
2: Okay. Yeah, because she was going to play with her sister Venus in the doubles. That would have been fun.
1: On the combined age of 90.
0: Yeah, that's right.
2: You need to let that go, Chris.
0: You do.
2: You need to let that go.
0: You do.
2: Yeah. Have you guys heard about the Freedom Fuel gas stations?
1: Yes.
2: The Freedom Fuel gas stations.
0: Freedom Fuel gas stations.
2: The White House has launched 25 Freedom Fuel gas stations in an effort to bring Americans a cheaper option at the gas pump.
1: Yes.
0: But this was government?
2: Are these government
1: I don't know
2: gas stations? Because that's what it didn't say in the article.
1: It didn't say, no.
2: But it sounded like that.
1: It sure
2: it sounds like it's government subsidized gas, and I don't support that. I don't support government supported grocery stores, and I don't support government gas stations. But that's what we're doing.
1: I'm asking Grok.
0: Is the money we make from the Freedom Fuel gas station, does that come back to the people?
2: That's a good question. It didn't say that in the article either. And I don't know is this the gas we stole from Iran? Is that is that where this is coming from?
1: That's and,

0: adjustments.
1: So then how are they able to offer it? It was like 50 cents a gallon less than the stations around it. They don't. There's no explanation of how that happened, right? It just is. Because it's stolen gas from Iran or whatever. Right. We don't know that for sure, though.
2: I'm asking the question of how they're able to afford...
1: Because here, this morning, just this morning, I filled up for $3.39 a gallon again. Why is it up to $3.39 a gallon again? Because we're back,
3: three,
1: I guess, with war.
3: $3.49.
1: $3.49?
3: $3.39 at the QT, yeah.
1: Yeah, $3.39 at QT, which it was down to... last week or the week before, I paid...
3: under three.
1: Yeah, it was $2.95 or something.
3: Under three. At the Walmarts, back up over the threes. Plus, you know, I heard an interview this morning.
1: Sucks.
3: And they've already reset the bar for the $4 gallon. The $4 gallon is the mark. We're never going below three again. It really ticked me.
1: Who said that?
2: Who said that?
1: That's a lie. I'm sorry.
3: That's my belief.
1: No.
2: Then your belief is wrong.
3: The way the interview was done, and they talked about getting gas prices down, and the average is $3.80 or something across the country.
1: I'm sorry, keep those
3: averages down and keep it down, just above three.
1: Here's the thing. No.
2: Here is the official explanation by the Freedom Fuel on how they're able to offer free.
1: What is it?
2: Of cheaper gas. We are simply operating on reduced or very thin profit margin to offer lower prices at the pump.
1: Oh, that's interesting.
3: It's stolen gas.
1: Stolen gas?
3: It's stolen gas.
2: Are we reading between the lines?
3: Yeah, it's stolen gas.
2: Okay.
1: I don't care if it is. If it is stolen gas, so it should be free, right? Pass the savings along to us.
3: Yeah, price gouging.
1: All right, it costs a couple of bucks to refine it. So charge us $1.50.
3: Until we had to pay the tankers.
1: Right. Okay, $1.75. And the rest, you just eat that.
2: So if you're in Pennsylvania, there's 20 stations.
1: Yeah, and then I think there's some in Jersey.
2: You have 5 stations in southern New Jersey. Oh.
1: Yeah, nothing around here. But all right, let me tell you about Freedom Project Education. 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
4: Pat Gray returns.
1: So, a judge made a decent decision in Britain very recently. There was a little issue at a workplace where, I don't know, some woman who was part Jamaican and part something else heard another woman in the office say the word colored, describing people of color, to another worker. What they weren't even talking to her, but she overheard it. So, she sued. And I guess they brought up the person on charges.
3: Yeah.
1: And the judge just ruled that the word colored is not racist.
3: Wow.
1: Finally, a common sense ruling from somebody. But even if it was racist, I mean, we don't like it. But again, the only kind of speech that needs protecting is speech we don't like.
3: You got to. Police officer in Fort Worth, here in Fort Worth, Texas, the lady that's shutting down people, that's arresting people, is signing people for saying things
2: that
3: other people don't like.
1: Sorry.
3: I mean,
1: oh well.
3: This is America.
1: Yeah, right. We're

0: or not.
1: Right. And in the UK, of course, they don't have the First Amendment.
0: No, they don't.
1: There's no free speech the way we know it.
0: That's the way our HR departments work here, though, but in America.
1: Yeah, it is. If somebody overhears it, yes. If they're offended by it, then you're in trouble.
0: Yeah.
1: Or you're going to get fired or whatever. But if you're that sensitive, when you overhear something somebody else says, not to you, not about you,
0: right.
1: if you're that sensitive, you need to lock yourself in your own home and stay in your cry closet all day.
0: Even if you're colored people?
1: And never leave the house, even if you're colored. I don't care. Either that, or grow up, okay? And learn how to deal with things like a regular adult human being.
2: But I want to sue you, though.
1: Yeah, I know you do, but no. How about no?
2: You said colored, and I got offended.
0: Something I haven't heard in so long.
1: It's so ridiculous.
2: It is ridiculous.
1: I mean, let's say, and the judge said, look, yes, it might be old-fashioned, but it's not racist, and it wasn't directed at her. So just kind of a fun ruling there. How about that?
2: So shut up.
1: Shut up. Exactly right. Thank you.
3: This is Pat Gray Unleashed.
4: Hey there. Happy Friday. I'm Hillary. This is your 4-Minute Buzz, and here are some of today's top stories. The preliminary hearing for Tyler Robinson, the man accused of killing Charlie Kirk last September, has entered its fifth and likely final day. Prosecutors were tasked this week with presenting enough evidence to establish probable cause for the trial to move forward. This week, Judge Tony Graff oversaw evidence including DNA from both Robinson and his ex-lover Lance Twiggs and video footage of Robinson on campus of the day of the shooting. Yesterday, new video testimony from Twiggs was played in court. Twiggs agreed to the testimony in exchange for immunity. Twiggs said in the interview with the Utah prosecutor that he saw Robinson the day after the shooting, that Robinson was pacing when Twiggs asked Robinson if Robinson's confession to him was true, and Robinson said that it was, according to Twiggs' statement. Twiggs said that Robinson, quote, started crying a little bit and said he wishes he hadn't done it. Following the exchange, Twiggs said that he left the apartment shortly after because Robinson said that he was going to turn himself in. Robinson turned himself in later on September 12th. Twiggs also told investigators that Robinson looked like the man whose image was circulated on an FBI wanted poster in connection with the shooting. Earlier this week, Judge Graff denied requests to release all of the footage unredacted, claiming that not all evidence would be released to protect the rights of both victims and the defendant. Judge Graff has set 5 p.m. today as the deadline for the conclusion of the preliminary hearing and will decide if prosecutors have enough evidence to bring Robinson to trial. Robinson is charged with aggravated murder and potentially faces the death penalty if convicted. Robinson has not yet entered a plea. Also, federal prosecutors have reportedly arrested a total of 8 people allegedly involved in the plot to attack the UFC event at the White House last month. The plot allegedly involved the use of drones to create a diversion and then using snipers to attack attendees as they ran from the scene on the South Lawn. The indictment said that the men, quote, conspired to provide material support and resources to terrorists in the form of money, firearms, ammunition, body armor, explosives, drones, medical equipment, communication equipment, personnel, and other services. According to the memo from the Department of Justice, quote, the indictment charges all 8 men in 2 conspiracies, conspiracy to provide material support to terrorists and conspiracy to commit murder on federal government territory and to murder a federal government official. The indictment replaces the initial charges filed in criminal complaints in various districts across the country. And finally, Palm Beach International Airport has officially received a new name. The airport, formerly Palm Beach International Airport, it's been renamed the President Donald J. Trump International Airport, or DJT, after Florida Governor Ron DeSantis signed legislation to approve the name change earlier this year. Trump Force One was the first aircraft to land at DJT around 5 a.m. on Thursday. Eric Trump celebrated the name change in a post on X and said that, quote, there is no person who has done more for Florida and our country and no one more deserving of this incredible honor. As a son and someone who flies out of this airport nearly every day, I will forever be proud to see the initials DJT on my boarding pass. Congratulations, Dad. I'm happy to have played a big role in making this happen. The Trump Organization later posted the video of Trump Force One landing at the newly named airport. And the airport said that, quote, while we recognize that the required name change may be received in different ways by our passengers, we're grateful for your continued support through this transition period. I'm Hillary. This has been your 4 Minute Buzz. And now here's Glenn with a sponsor.
5: America has always had a fascination with the finished product. We love the hero who crosses the Delaware, the general who wins the war, the president who voluntarily gives up power. But we don't spend nearly as much time asking the important question, how did he become that man in the first place? Great leaders don't just appear, they are shaped by failure and courage and discipline and the choices they make when nobody's watching. That's what makes Young Washington so timely. 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This film will take you back to the years before the legend, when George Washington was still just learning character that would eventually change the course of history. It's more than just a historic drama. It's a reminder that liberty is always dependent on men and women who are willing to grow, sacrifice, and answer the call when their moment arrived. That's the message worth hearing today, as much as it was 250 years ago. So see Young Washington in theaters now. Tickets available at angel.com/youngwashington.
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0: By the way, we have Jack Posobiec, who is in Provo, Utah, this morning. 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
11: The Jews, they control the pot, I'm told. Traffic jam on the highway, can't get

0: you challenge me on things. That's how I get better and how I don't miss things. But one of the Torch insiders disappointed for my opening monologue, saying not asking questions is falling for Fed slop. There's a couple of things. First of all, when I said in the monologue, there are those who are just like, I'm just asking questions. No, honest questions are good. But asking questions like, why was Glenn Beck's daughter so close to Charlie Kirk when he died? I mean, he loves the Jews. That's not an honest question. These people who are posing things, I'm just asking questions. No, they are planting seeds of destruction. It's like I talked to you yesterday about the Smithsonian. They're taking you and showing you everything about Ben Franklin. And then they just ask a question. You know, he had slaves. Did he ever do electric experiments and electrocute slaves as part of his experiments? That's not an honest question. You're planting the seeds of destruction. So I agree with questions. Question with boldness, even the very existence of God is a motto of mine. It doesn't make you low IQ to ask questions. That's not what I'm talking about. And by the way, I don't know what the Fed slop is on this. And he is not guilty right now. This is not even the trial. We haven't heard the other side, and I can't wait to hear the other side. But so far, it looks pretty darn damning.
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1: Hey there, happy Friday. I'm Hillary. This is your 4-Minute Buzz, and here's some good news for all of you coffee lovers. According to a new study, the health benefits of your morning cup of coffee may go way beyond a wake-up call. According to new data from nearly 355,000 participants, those who drank 1 to 2 cups of coffee daily, they showed a 20% lower risk of developing cirrhosis, a progressive liver disease, where healthy liver tissue is permanently replaced by scar tissue, leading to impaired liver function, as well as a 31% lower risk of liver-related mortality compared to non-coffee drinkers. But according to the study, individuals who drank 5 or more cups of coffee per day, they reduced their risks even more. Individuals who consumed at least 5 cups per day experienced a 32% reduction in cirrhosis risk, a 42% lower risk of liver-related death, and a 47% lower risk of developing hepatocellular carcinoma, the most common form of primary liver cancer. The study also found that the benefits were similar for both caffeinated and decaffeinated coffee drinkers, showing that the benefits are driven by naturally occurring compounds, not the caffeine itself. And then a recent study found that drinking moderate amounts of caffeinated coffee or tea was associated with a lower risk of developing dementia and modestly better cognitive function later in life. The study looked at more than 100,000 people, some of which were followed for more than 40 years, and found that those who drank caffeinated coffee and tea had up to an 18% lower risk of developing dementia. The benefits, however, did not translate to those who drank decaffeinated coffee or tea. Previous studies found that caffeine may help to reduce the buildup of amyloid beta, a protein linked to Alzheimer's, and that the compounds may reduce brain inflammation and protect nerve cells from cognitive decline. The study found that those who drank about 2 to 3 cups of caffeinated coffee or 1 to 2 cups of tea each day experienced the most benefit. So I think it's safe to say that coffee really knows how to espresso itself. I think my producer Levi had trouble sleeping again and came up with that, but that's still pretty good. Before we go, I want to share an experience that I had recently outside the World Cup game. Thousands of miles from home in a country they'd only seen in movies, what did World Cup fans really think of America? Well, I hit the streets outside a World Cup match to find out, and honestly, I wasn't expecting the answers to be this heartwarming or this hilarious.
2: The women! Jeez! The football! Yeah!
3: What do you find the American people to be like?
4: Friendly and full of hope and positivity.
5: Very hospitable, very helpful, yeah, great fun.
6: Really communicative, you know, talk, and everybody wants to have a chat and talk to you. And we love the US.
7: Greatest country in the world.
8: I was really amazed of the hospitality here in Texas.
9: The people are really friendly.
10: And everybody's been super hospitable and friendly.
11: You got any single friends?
3: I do, I have plenty.
11: I just want a passport, you see. But I'm not bad to hang out with, too.
3: And so what do you think of Texas?
12: Oh, Texas is great. A very, very good steak. Oh. Buffalo steak was wow.
3: You found the people in Texas to be so far?
13: Very polite. Friendliest people we've seen since I've been here. We've got lovely people. I just want to move over here, but we can't, so it's fine.
14: So much more friendlier. Everyone in London's miserable because the weather's rubbish. It's raining all the time. But everyone is lovely. The sun's out. It's great. It's so good.
15: Lovely and friendly.
3: Very
15: yes.
3: friendly.
15: Yeah.
3: And very helpful.
10: Yeah, so don't listen to everything that you're hearing on newsreels and media, would be my advice. It's been wonderful.
3: Okay, is there anything that you do here that you couldn't do back in England?
10: Apart from a gun in my back pocket, drinking while I'm driving? No, not really. You can take that out, right? This is a live feed, you idiot.
1: So it wasn't the stadiums, the food, or the traffic. It was something much simpler. I think they're all going to go home with great memories of their time in America. I'm Hillary. That's your 4-Minute Buzz.
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0: But anyway, thank you for making it top 10 overnight. We appreciate it. If you haven't read it, you have kids, young adults, you just like good dystopian novels, this is a fun one. It's called Chasing Embers, and it is available now. The book has been out. It was a New York Times bestseller. You know, the same month it came out was Butler and everything else that happened. But it still went to the top of the charts, New York Times. Now we have the audiobook out, Chasing Embers, and it's really, really good. You're going to love it. Make sure you get a copy of it now. Help it get up to the charts so other people can discover the truth of our history in a very fun way to learn history, cloaked in a dystopian world. Chasing Embers. Get it now.
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1: Hi there, happy Friday. I'm Hillary. This is your 4 Minute Buzz. And this hour, we're taking a look at highlights from one of our Blaze TV shows. This hour, we're taking a look at Relatable with Ali Beth Stuckey. On a recent episode, Ali sat down with Ashley and Patrick Sullivan, creators of the documentary Breaking Big Food, to discuss hidden toxins in our food and what the HHS is doing to combat it under RFK Jr. Here's a clip from that episode.
2: Past couple of years, I've just become totally intolerant to gluten. It was really just making me sick and making me feel bad. I was down for the count. I never thought I could give up bread, but it made me feel so bad that I stopped. And I'm very aware that, you know, like you said earlier, it could be that I would go to Europe and I would be totally fine. But, you know, it's tough in America to be able to navigate all of that. So it's just kind of easier to restrict.
3: Yeah.
2: But for people who really have gut issues with everything, it's like you can only restrict so much.
4: Right.
2: So yeah, so many people in our lives struggle with that.
4: Yeah, it's sad.
3: The real problem with glyphosate, as it's gotten even worse, particularly with bread, is that it's used as a desiccant. Essentially, it dries out wheat right before they're about to plow the field to harvest wheat. And the reason they use glyphosate is it just works really well at drying out the wheat, so you can schedule the plow within a couple of days.
4: Makes it predictable.
3: So it makes it predictable, scalable. Which means it makes it scalable and more efficient, and therefore obviously like more profitable. Yeah, I think glyphosate being in the news recently has been an important addition to the conversation. And I think Americans are waking up to the challenges that they may be having with relation to glyphosate.
4: And it's also the kind of thing that, because we've been using this way of farming for so long and using glyphosate on the crops, like, it's not something you just like outlaw, stop using it completely, and we'll have enough food for everybody. It's definitely takes a transition to figure out a way to grow enough crops without using the glyphosate, right?
3: Yeah, the biggest part, how this kind of came up in the news, is that President Trump signed an executive order that basically shielded Bayer, the owner, the maker of glyphosate Roundup, from liability, because there have been, I believe, hundreds, possibly thousands of cases working their way through the court system in America of harm caused by glyphosate. Interestingly enough, about 10 years ago or so, RFK Jr. was a part of the legal counsel that helped a man in California, I believe it was, get $200-ish million in damages from Monsanto at the time for developing non-Hodgkin's lymphoma because of Roundup exposure in his job. So there is precedent, and there are many cases coming through. I believe, so RFK was on Joe Rogan a few weeks ago talking about how he kind of threaded the needle in terms of saying, well, I don't agree with the president's executive order because I think we need to transition out glyphosate from the use on American crops. But that's a decades-long transition. And in the meantime, if we stopped, we probably would have problems in the food supply overnight. So I think he understands that, you know, the world is not always black and white, and there are sometimes, you know, transitionary periods that have to happen.
1: 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I'm Hillary. This has been your 4 Minute Buzz, and now here's Glenn with a sponsor.
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0: Welcome to the Glenn Beck program. You know, we were just talking about what we as a people have to do, we as conservatives need to do, and we need to start talking about building. You know, we need to be the ones who promise more homes, more power, more work, more invention. We're the only ones that actually know how that works. And that's our mantra. And that's not a defensive crouch. We're in this defensive crouch right now. It's the most hopeful message in all of American life. And it happens to be true. We're the ones who build. So let's free the builders. And I told you about why socialism, how many times socialism has been tried here in America. I just want you to just take that story to your kids tonight. New Harmony. Look it up. New Harmony, Indiana. Built by people who owned their own labor, answered for their own work. The town is still standing today. The dream that ignored human nature. You can't go against human nature itself. And you don't have to outshout them. You just have to outbuild them, outteach them. And that starts at our tables, okay? And it starts with understanding the world. I want to talk to you about the wedge, and I've been talking about it for the last week or so. But there is this wedge in everything. I mean, pretty much everything boils down to this. The big movements that we're fighting right now. You stand on a corner in the right city, and you're going to hear from the river to the sea, Palestine will be free. And you're told this is the language of justice. You know, the oppressed finding their voice at last. Okay. You walk a few blocks and picture a different march. Men with torches saying this land is white. It belongs to the European and everyone else can go back where they came from. You'd name that one evil. Evil. Immediately. Half a second. Racist. Poison. We bled a war to kill. So one is like a felony and the other is a hashtag. Because when the chant means no Jews in the land they call Palestine, it's saying the same thing as the man with the torch who's saying nobody who's not white in the land we call America. This land belongs to my group, okay? Your group doesn't get to exist here. Wherever it is, one points it at the Jew, one points it at everybody who's not white. But it's the same thing. They just move the target. It's collectivism. Then there's the one that wears the graduation gown, and it tells you that every white person carries debt for a sin that he never committed. A stain he inherited in blood. And the only way to scrub it out is to become anti-racist, which when you read the fine print means racist in the other direction. Judge people by color. Assign by color. Settle the account by color. The same message as the torch, except it's not for whites, it's for blacks. And then there's the one with the brick and the spray can that says the rich is the disease. Jail them, beat them, take it from them. Literally, guillotines in the streets because they had it coming for being what they are, rich. These all seem like four separate movements, four separate flags, and people who would sooner die than sit at the same dinner table. But look at them, not the slogans, look at the shape. Every single one of them needs you to hate a category, not a man, a category. The Jew, the white, the rich, the black, the colonizer. Every single one of them tells you your suffering has a face and that face belongs to a group. And every one of them offers you the identical bargain. Hand me the power and I'll deal with that group. America, we are not facing as many problems as you think. That's not four problems. That's one problem. And it has a name. And the name is collectivism. Now, ask all of them what they're trying to burn down. It's not the same politician, not the same party, not the same house. It's the Declaration, the Constitution, the Bill of Rights. Have you ever heard once any of these movements rise up to defend the rights of the individual without cloaking it with the collective? No. You've got the left who put trigger warnings on our documents. Others that just want to erase those documents. Call them the problem. They're the root of the rot. Paper written by dead men who owned people. But these are the documents, these are the tools that ended the thing they're accused of. All men are created equal is the sentence with no escape hatch in it. Don't believe me? Frederick Douglass picked it up and swung it like a hammer at the men who wrote it and won because they created the weapon in the founding that he picked up. That sentence is about the individual, not the group. You, one soul, made on purpose, equal to every other soul, standing on your own 2 feet before the law and before God. And there is nothing a collectivist hates more than that. Because if we're individuals, you can't be organized into a mob. The individual can't be told his worth is his category. The individual can't be told you have no value unless you parrot these things that the party or the commissar or the race tells you you have to do. They see a creator who made people one at a time. They don't see a stack of bricks. They pull as stones, all individual and different. And you can't rule that man by teaching him to hate his neighbor, because he'll meet his neighbor and go, that's not true. I see what you're saying. I see why you're upset about this and this. But all those people over there, I know some of those people over there. They're not like that. I can agree with you that what some of these people are doing is wrong, but that doesn't mean I condemn those people. So once you see the shape, you stop chasing faces. You stop letting them hand you this week's villain and next week's villain. The politician in front of you is not the problem. The party is not the problem. Those are masks. Behind every mask is a wedge, and it's the same wedge. The wedge is always hammered into the same crack, a little space between you and the person standing next to you. Jam that wedge and keep hammering that wedge. Take the biggest fight over the last 100 years. Why socialism? Why communism over the free market? I mean, you have a case. Capitalism, they say, is corrupt, and I happen to agree with them. Rich men buy senators. The House always wins. And they're not lying about that. It happens all the time. It's a real problem. But watch the hand here. The cure for their corruption is to hand everything to the government and let the state own the companies, or worse, marry them. So what is it that you built? When you have the government and the corporation sharing a bed, it shares an enemies list. You've built fascism. You've just lifted out the race hate and kept the engine running. More power, fewer hands, no door out, no watchdog. The free market's sin is that it's messy because it's made of individuals. But nobody's arguing with the mess of the free market. What they're arguing about is that it's corrupt because people get a lot of money and they want to protect their own company, or they want to close down their competitors, and they go to Washington. You want to know who's writing the AI laws? The people who are running AI, not you and me. Not people who should be regulating them. The companies that are doing AI. They're the ones writing the laws. That's the problem with capitalism. It's people. The government is meant to be the watchdog. It's to be the referee. It's not supposed to be involved in any of that stuff. And so socialism says it's got to be involved in all of it. Well, that only makes the problem worse. Think. A market is millions of people that you'll never meet, cooperating with no boss, no master plan, no permission slip. It's the individual multiplied past counting, which is exactly why it has to go, because it's the individual. So what's the answer here? It isn't a candidate. I'm sorry if you listen to me and you listen to me for the candidate. We're so far beyond candidates. We're so far beyond parties. The answer is really simple. It was sat on the table 250 years ago. And we walk right past it. We're like, yeah, I really support that. You don't read it. You don't understand it. I barely understood it for most of my life. That document 250 years ago came. The reason why that came is because of Adam Smith, Wealth of Nations. The reason why Wealth of Nations work is because of Adam Smith, Moral Sentiments, the free market, good people with their own self-restraint and a government that is run by people who want checks and balances can be trusted with a free market because it will explode and it'll pull everybody out of poverty. And that's exactly what happened until it got greedy and the government got too big and corporations just married into the government. It's the founding principle that begins with the one and not the collective. And underneath both, holding them up, is a faith that will not sell you collective salvation. It won't tell you you're saved by your tribe or damned by your tribe. It stands you up alone, responsible for what you did. Nobody takes responsibility. Why? Because it's the collective. Nobody needs to take responsibility. It was for the good of the many. Or he's not guilty because he's part of this tribe. Or he is guilty because he's part of this tribe. That's not the American system. That's not God's system. I don't recognize that system outside of fascism, outside of communism. This is between you and your God. Your neighbor's soul is your neighbor's soul. Okay? No one ever gets herded into heaven. There's no cowboys up in heaven going, all right, you sheep, all right, everybody through the gate now. It's one by one, man. If collectivism is the sin, and this is hard because I have to say this to myself every day when I read the news and I try to tell you what I think this means. Collectivism, if it's the sin, then it doesn't stop being the sin when we're the ones doing it. This is why I've come out about the Mitch McConnell thing this week. Everybody's going, I talked to him for 20 minutes and we really had a very deep discussion. No, you didn't. You most likely talked about pudding. How are you today, Mitch? Are you feeling better? Yeah, I'm feeling much better. Okay, that's the same lie that we all were talking about with Joe Biden. Why aren't we talking about it with Mitch McConnell? We cheer when the government finally crushes somebody we hate. When we look at a border and we see a category instead of a man, an illegal instead of a mom, a threat instead of a face. We want power, not to protect the individual, but punish the group. When we love the party more than the principle, we wave away our own people exactly the way we'd hang the other side for. That's the wedge, and it doesn't care whose hand it in. It just splits us just as clean. So we have to teach this, not from a stage to a crowd. Again, that's the collective. That's the joke of it. You teach it at one at a time, the way it's really ever been taught, one at a time. You look at one person across the table, the one who voted wrong, the one whose flag turns your stomach, and you refuse to see the category. You insist on the soul. That's the whole revolution. Not a march, not a movement, not a black square, not a person who will... not a person who will be told to hate and needs instructions every step of the way. It's the person who will not hate. All men are created equal. Start there. Start with one. Start with whomever is in front of you right now or in the next few minutes and watch that wedge fall right out of their hands. Back in a minute. You know what's refreshing? Doing business with a company that makes you wonder, what do they believe? Oh, no, I know what they believe. That's what's refreshing. When you wonder, what do they believe? Or you find out what they believe and you're like, wait a minute, I don't want to be on that side. They'll issue carefully worded statements, their hire public relation firms to explain what they really meant. 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

0: He is Aaron McIntyre. We are joined by the, is it managing editor, Rob? Is that your official title here at The Blaze?
1: The managing editor of Blaze Tapes, yes.
0: He is the managing editor of The Blaze, which I think means he is at least somewhat important. And maybe this hour will determine, frankly, that level of importance. We shall see. Next hour, of course, you guys know that it's going to be your turn on a Feedback Friday. We've got some juicy stuff to get to, too. Stuff involving neighbors and family members.
2: Light it up.
0: Okay. So, yeah. So we've got some juicy ones to dig into next hour. But first, let's dig into the Dace Group.

0: weekly look at the week that was begins, as it always does, with issue one. Bleep, Lord Nefarious says.
1: That ordinance seems like music, not talking. If someone is offended by your talking, then we have a problem.
2: If they are offended by your speech, okay.
3: I just want to clarify. If anything is said that's offensive, you're going to write a ticket?
1: If someone complains that your language or what you're saying is offensive... Hey.
4: These migrants were recently arrested in New Jersey. We don't want them to get sent to Delaney Hall. So this is Juan Martinez Roverde. He was from Peru, arrested in Elizabeth, New Jersey. We do have to disclose that he was charged with child sex offense, though.
5: Oh, my God.
4: But we don't want him sent to Delaney Hall.
6: You ought to be where you want to be.
7: Well, can you tell her, too, that she can't cite us for speech is offensive because she threatened to cite us if we have offensive speech?
6: It depends on what you're saying, who's offended.
7: So if I say homosexuality,
6: so free speech does not include the
7: no threats.
6: If you make fun of somebody, if you call them certain words and they feel offended by that, unfortunately, that is the part of the.
7: So if I call somebody, and I'm just saying this for clarification, if I say you're a faggot and they get offended, you're going
6: to
7: cite me.
6: That is a Class C ticket, unfortunately.
8: Private prisons is like a huge problem.
4: Now, would you be able to take him in? Oh, I'm sorry, Valverde in, because we don't want him sent to Delaney Hall. We don't want to release him back out where ICE is going to snatch him up again. So would you have a spot for him?
8: Are you an agitator?
4: Am I an alligator?
8: Agitator.
9: New York is so gay.
10: Hello. And we're happy about it.
9: And we're happy about it.
11: We have a unique responsibility to act from the heart of empire, the belly of the beast. The most important thing that we can do is take that empire down from within.
12: Our role ultimately is to facilitate our own empire's failure. In ways that we can, ultimately to overthrow our own empire.
13: U.S. imperialism is not a thing that can be reformed away. It has to be overthrown through revolutionary struggle.
14: And to build a mass movement that can use the leverage of workers to hit the kill switch on American imperialism here within the American empire.
15: For James Tallarico, the reality is that there was a lot of racism, not a lot, it was racist. It was a racist race. It is what it is.
16: I'm really proud that we got the gayest parliament. I don't think just the full time anywhere in the world. I don't think there's any parliament that is gayer than this part.

0: And I said it. If I lived in Maine, I would have, you know, plugged my nose and I would have voted for him anyway.
1: Judy Vance just said in an interview that he thinks you are going to be the leading Democratic candidate for president in 2028. What's your response to that?
2: I mean, you know, I hope he is.
3: I find such wisdom and comfort and inspiration from faith traditions all over the world. And I find that they're all kind of a equal pathways to truth.
4: All right, let's get to it. Rob, as the guest, you always get to go first on who's the most vile and disgusting thing and why that you just witnessed.
5: The first thing I wanted to know is, did we have like a trans male trans counter on that? Because I'm trying to figure out how many of the Democratic socialists were actually trans, because they didn't really look like women. But that's just that's an aside.
4: I noticed it too. I noticed it as well. Yes. Not the most intimidating group. Let me just say, I wasn't exactly quaking in my, my Crocs.
6: I was actually keeping a track, Rob. And the answer is yes.
5: Okay. The other thing, I think they were all disgusting, right? But I think the main one is was that the Fort Worth encounter? I've started to see percolating with the Texas cops saying that you have no free speech.
4: Yes.
6: Yep.
5: I think that is the most egregious. My understanding is that guy had actually already had a suit with the city of Fort Worth, and they were supposed to train their officers that no, calling somebody a faggot is not actually against the law. And then they still cited him. So I think that is actually the most absolutely offensive one. Runners up is probably the DSA just completely telling us what they want to do, that they want to overthrow the government. But remember, they're for blessed democracy.
4: Yeah, that whole thing with the cops seemed fake and gay to me. If you're picking up what I'm letting down.
6: Is that the first use of the word faggot since Pope Francis said faggotry in describing some...
4: Truly the highlight of his otherwise melancholy papacy, for sure. Yes. Todd, what about you?
5: I figured I could say it on the show.
4: You're just quoting a source. Just quoting a story. That's
5: right.
4: All. Yes. Todd?
7: What is Texas cops for me as well? It's... the math is actually quite plain. There's no way we are going to have a civilization in Texas or anywhere else to pass on to our children and grandchildren with that math currently existing. All of those other people legitimately inciting violence that we all know are not going to be arrested for that wherever they live, including in Texas. But that's happening in Texas. It's already game over. It's like we talk about scripturally all the time. We know the ending. The victory is already at hand. The loss on this front is already at hand unless we change. That math is clear and it's simple. It's not a laugh track. They will win and we will lose. The law enforcement of Texas is promising you that. Wake up.
4: I think this is a very important point you're making, Todd, because essentially you're never going to do what must be done for the guy citing violence there in a state like Wisconsin, right? You're never going to have the will to round him up and punish him accordingly for what he is advocating. You're never going to have the will to do that. If in your own states like Texas, you allow cops just to arrest people on the street for offending the rainbow jihad, like frankly goes on in London, the streets of London every single day. You're just never going to do that.
7: That cop...
4: you have to defend your own turf first, man.
7: Yeah, when he says, depends on what you say and who you say it to, what?
6: Lady Justice is 2020 vision, apparently.
7: That's insane.
4: Yeah.
7: That guy, he won't be reprimanded.
6: Nope.
4: He should have already lost his job.
7: And that female cat, by the way, she's just moonlighting. That was who played Supergirl, by the way, in the recent movie. Same thing. Where do we have any footing in this culture? Where? We don't. This isn't funny. We are getting our ass kicked by a bunch of troons. But we've got our video games. Not theoretically. They're all dying on this hill all week long. That is what our young men care about. Aren't you sick of it? Is anybody sick of it? I'm exhausted by it.
4: Aaron?
6: Man, target-rich environment this time. It's just, I think my favorite, let's just dovetail with what Todd ended with there. Those Democratic Socialist activists, they just calmly, about, it's just
7: yeah.
6: Max serenity, as one of them, of course, deals with the tick and probably hormones jacking with his physiology, or her, I couldn't tell. And I think that's the point. Just calmly, max serenity, like we're in yoga meditation. Mm-hmm. The only thing that's missing is that ethereal music there. Mm-hmm. Max serenity. We must destroy our own country from within. That is our job. It is our duty. That is why we are here, to destroy the empire from the belly of the beast. And contrasting that with, yeah, it depends on what you say to whom you say, but, you know, free speech really isn't that free. So, good luck, Texas. Good luck, America. Those two things happening in the same week, that's just not going to hold together. It's not holding together. See, I think we need to get that through our thick heads as well. This is not we need to say, hey, we can't coexist. We're not coexisting. We're not. It's not that it can't coexist. Right now, what you're seeing in this country is the absence of coexisting. It is coming apart. It has come apart at the seams. We need to change our tense when the verb usage to not, will not, to is not.
7: The worst mistake to make, though, is like their side, it's demonic, but they believe in something. It's funny. The whole Joaquin Phoenix Joker, we're the ones. Our side is the one who is Joaquin Phoenix's Joker. We don't believe in anything. They do. When nefarious in your movies, I didn't realize it was a competition, what's the word he actually uses?
4: I didn't realize this was I didn't realize I was in a fight. And he said, that's why you're losing. Yeah.
7: We're the dope. I don't believe in anything. We're the mark.
4: Exit question, because I want to make sure we have plenty of time to dig into this next topic, because it feels like we're kind of at an inflection point in this industry we all work in. Exit question, on a scale of 1 to 10, with 1 being the odds Candace Owens will repent of her demonic grifting and 10 being the odds that Candace Owens is in need of an exorcism, rank this week's level of total depravity. Aaron.
6: 10.
4: Rob.
5: 10.
7: 10.
4: I agree, this one was a solid 10. All right, let's get to issue 2. Is Chris Rufo right?
6: The preliminary hearing for accused Charlie Kirk assassin Tyler Robinson went down in Utah this week, with evidence described and sometimes shown, some of which had never before been seen. Attempting to prove to Judge Tony Graff, the prosecution does indeed have enough evidence to take the case to trial. It's no coincidence, given that last statement, that one Candace Owens has had a supreme crash out this week, culminating with her claim that her former colleague at the Daily Wire, Ben Shapiro, had something to do with the murder of Charlie Kirk. It's the latest in the saga of the Owenstown Colts, who are collectively this week grappling with the plain evidence in front of them from the preliminary hearing versus their hallucinations of Egyptian-Israeli microphone bombs planted by random TPUSA staffers working on behalf of human traffickers and Erica Kirk. It amidst this backdrop that our colleague, Chris Rufo, posted the following quote, "The Tyler Robinson case is going to expose a lot of the worst grifters and psychopaths on the right, and the audience will eventually feel burned and start to turn on them. We're at the top of the market for right-wing conspiracy slop. Correction incoming."
4: All right, so for several years, do you guys remember, Daniel and I used to have this argument, steak or Cheez-Its. Mm-hmm. Remember this argument, right?
7: Yeah.
4: And the argument was, is most of what we feed our audience Cheez-Its because that's what they want, or do they want that because that's most of what we feed them, right? You're hungry, and all that's there is a vending machine, so you grab some Cheez-Its. But if someone put a perfectly cooked steak right there, perfectly seasoned, and it's sizzling, you can smell it right there, and you're starving, would you still go to the Vendo for the Cheez-Its or grab that steak if it was more accessible to you, right? That's mm-hmm. And Daniel and I went back and forth on this point for several years, right? Okay. I think that Rufo is introducing a variation of this theme with this position, okay? Because again, a woman built for a time the number one podcast in the world, off of the retarded, demonic, thin gruel that Aaron was just describing there. Egyptian Airliners, Utah, the Utah time zone. Remember that one? It was the Utah time zone. The Utah time zone.
6: UTC.
4: Yes, UTC. Okay. That you know, Josh Hammer was signaling to the assassins. I mean, on and on this went, and people downloaded this by the millions. Now, I looked today in advance of this topic. Heading into today, her podcast is the lowest rated I've ever seen it. It's still pretty high, but she's way lower.
6: She's been on vacation this week, though.
4: No, that may have something to do with
6: this. Her crash out is her on vacation.
4: Okay.
6: That adds to the crash out value.
4: What I also think is fascinating is Ben Shapiro's podcast currently is ranked ahead of hers, Tucker's, Megyn Kelly's. I'm fascinated by that. But so Rufo is essentially saying that there is enough argument for truth on our side that now presented with the amount of evidence here, people are going to wake up. And that when he says top of the market, what he means is we've reached peak. This is it. We've reached the peak of this market. It only goes downhill from here. And this is its max. We've reached its ceiling. It will only decline from here. This level of just clearly low level, low IQ slop. I want everybody on the panel's thoughts on this, beginning with the guy who's the managing editor of this place. What do you think, Rob?
5: You know, what I'll say is, and it depends on what you mean by a stake, right? Is a stake a well thought out argument that presents facts that is very much written in an intellectual way that shows a point, right? Because I will tell you, the audience, by and large, I mean, we have a great audience here that reads a lot of our long form stuff, but the general public conservative Fox News listener that we have a lot of crossover with doesn't want to hear that. They don't want to hear facts that are counter to their narratives. And you get punished for it, right? We still get more traffic from a salacious title than we do from a thoughtful, thought-provoking title in places, you know, like Facebook and Twitter and TikTok and Instagram, right? That still is what brings it in. And for us, it's juggling that need for salaciousness with the need not. And to go to the conspiracy stuff, I mean, I think the problem is for so long, the truth has been labeled conspiracy. In your books with Daniel Horowitz that are very, and that you and Todd have written on Fauci and COVIDistan and all of that, go to show that, you know, the facts were definitively on the side of the people that were standing athwart the narrative and saying, stop, the emperor has no clothes, that we were called by the mainstream media conspiracy theorists, deniers of science, vaccine skeptics, but not even vaccine skeptics, anti-vaxxers. That's why there is a market for this stuff that can be completely, you know, nutty. That anybody could have watched what happened over the past 5 days. They could have watched Lance Twigg saying, yes, I engraved the bullets and gave them to Tyler. And come away with Tyler Robinson was not acting on his own to protect his beloved trans significant other. I don't even know if you can call it a boyfriend or a girlfriend or whatever it is at this point in time. You're delusional. There isn't always a conspiracy, but there are enough conspiracies that you can find them anywhere you look.
4: Let's get everybody's take before we do any redresses, Todd.
7: I don't think Rufo is correct. I want him to be, but I think they might reject Candace, but it's not because they've had enough of the crazy. It's because they like the crazy just fine, and they don't think she can carry that water anymore, and they want somebody in to step in. We are... As I said before, where are we healthy as a nation right now? It's not just like within our little microcosm of conservative media that the thread has been lost or something. The thread has been lost everywhere. There's not a bunch of people like waiting. I'm waiting for the real thing. Nobody wants the truth right now. They're looking for all kinds of idolatrous distractions, and those things are falling apart too. We have no baseline right now. So I just don't think, I think chaos is right where many people on our side want to keep things parked. And as soon as Candace can't do that, they're going to say, who's up? And then they're going to ride that train as far as it'll go.
4: Aaron?
6: He's not right. He might be right specifically about Candace. Hopefully I'm not just giving the exact same answer as Todd is, but this is what I was describing yesterday. This stuff is addictive at a physiological level. People just want the next dopamine hit. And the next dopamine hit, if it's Egyptian planes, ooh, that hits like a mother.
7: Mm-hmm.
6: If it's a vast conspiracy between Erica Kirk, Ben Shapiro, Josh Hammer, and Frank Turek, and a bunch of human traffickers, ooh, that's a good dopamine hit. Give me another. People will go anywhere for this. People will. Just wait for the next catastrophe to start theorizing and conspiracizing about. And they're going to be right back there. The only way out of this is for revival, the renewing of people's minds, because people's minds are freaking cooked right now. They're cooked.
7: Yep.
4: Okay. I'm going to ask this question, not necessarily because it's what I think, but because I think we have a responsibility to just cross-examine our own selves. Mm-hmm. Okay. For decades, generations of Americans that we would consider to be way more critically thinking, way more active and involved in, you know, the matters at hand, made the purveyors of supermarket tabloids millions and millions and millions and millions and millions of dollars. Are we being too hard on this era? Is this simply just a reiteration of the National Enquirer those other tabloids, is it?
6: No, this is kind of the same thing. Hey, with pornography, you used to have to go to that CD store. You had to go there physically.
4: Yep.
6: You had to go pick up the magazine. You had to sheepishly pay for it. That's the exact same thing. It's just a different venue. It's just a different venue. And it is different. It is absolutely different in this era because it's all immediate. And you get that dopamine hit right away over and over and over and over again. And so the marketplace of people's attention has vastly expanded and it's vastly more available and immediate. So no, it's a completely different era.
4: You're making a very important point, and it's impressive that you're the one making it, because many of those tabloids, you don't remember. They were kind of dying out just as you were coming of age. But there was a thing where maybe it would catch your eye, right? You'd pick it up in the aisle market. And then, you know, you'd maybe look at it, and then you'd see other people seeing you look at it. You just kind of like shake your head like, this stuff is ridiculous, right? Then put it back and go on with your day. There was a shame factor. There was an embarrassment factor. So it did kind of just weed itself out to the absolute most, you know, low IQ, knuckle dragger, troglodytes you could imagine who were just given over and didn't care about how they were viewed in their community at all. That's what Aaron is alluding to. But now with this thing here, that's all out the window now. You can be a captain of industry now that would never, ever, ever consider picking up the weekly world news and how President Carter and President Reagan were communing with the aliens, last night. You would never pick that up at your local supermarket now in your hometown where you run the hardware store or you're the county attorney. You know, but now you can just do it and have nobody at all know that you're doing it anonymously and everything else through this device, that its ability to permeate into the layers of the mantle nickel core of the culture is different now than it ever has been before. I think that's a very important point that Aaron just
6: made. And there is a crucial, you kind of brought this up in passing the other day. There's another crucial difference about this era as well. There's a much broader base of people who have given themselves permission. And I can't say it's not rightfully so after so many people, so many institutions, so many figures, including the church, absolutely beclowned themselves in the era of COVID. Now you've got it's not yellow journalism. I'm a citizen journalist mm-hmm. by making up all of these. It's a completely different era.
4: So the three of us now that are older, who do remember well the era of the supermarket tabloids, and so we can compare the two eras that Aaron, I think, just drew a great, a dichotomy between the two. All right. What do we do then when in our time and in the time that the three of us have been alive, we have now seen that there is a cachet of people who really truly believed that they care more about what happened to Charlie Kirk than his own wife and parents do. That they really loved Charlie more than his wife did. That they know better what's best for the organization that he created and who should take over for him should something happen than his explicitly worded directions say. That they care and they care more for the fate of Tyler Robinson than his attorneys or any singular member of his family does. These would have been things that just would have been common sense. I don't have to see a piece of evidence just to lobby a common sense objection to this nonsense if it was uttered at the Thanksgiving dinner table 30 years ago, right? And yet there was not a critical mass of common sense in this culture to even just simply ask those kinds of questions and then demand people like Sean Ryan ask those kinds of questions. Sean never once last week looked at Candace and said, hey, I mean, if all this stuff is true, I mean, is Tyler like, listen, you know, say what you want about Steve Baker. He used to work here. He doesn't anymore. We'll see what happens with the Brian Cole thing. We all knew Steve. We all liked Steve. But you know, Steve has been contacted by the Brian Cole defense. They are interested in some of the work he's doing. They have been interested in some of the facts that he's looked into. I mean, how in the world does Candace Owens care more about getting Tyler Robinson off than his own attorneys do? And his attorneys represented the Menendez brothers, for goodness sakes. These aren't like public defenders. The fact that there wasn't enough built-in common sense that people just sit there and thought to themselves, this just doesn't make any sense, and then just moved on. To me, that's the most alarming part of this entire escapade. Not that there was demonically placed grifters like Candace able to take advantage of it, but the amount of people whose lack of common sense. There are women screaming in my feed right now that truly believe they care more about what happened to Charlie Kirk than Erica Kirk does. And that blows my mind. Blows my mind that we've lost, that we're that eroded now.
7: But why? Where do we have common sense in any walk of life right now? This is the water we swim in. Everything is the tabloid now. Look at all of our escapes, Steve. College football. It's a effing tabloid. Look at the Odyssey that's about to come out, what they're doing to that. It's a tabloid. Look at our young men in video games. It's a tabloid. There's no terra firma. The whole thing. We can't expect that a good conversation is going to come out of Candace when, quite frankly, Candace Owens is everywhere. On every issue, all the time, and when it's our little private Idaho, we don't care.
4: So what you're saying is when we realized that we were the rhinos, we were actually the rhinos, the ones that expected the Republican Party to do the stuff we elected them to do. We were the actual rhinos. Yeah. That's what you're saying?
7: All these Anons out there, they keep telling you the founding fathers argument. The founding fathers, you're not them. They think they are. No, you're a loser in your mom's basement. Stop it. We live those lies carte blanche everywhere all day.
4: Rob, got about 2 minutes here. Give you the last word.
5: To Aaron's point that, yes, it's the ubiquitousness of the cell phone, right? It's the ubiquitousness of seeing everything. Because this stuff happened. You mentioned the Menendez brothers. There were people that believed that the Menendez brothers were completely innocent, that didn't do anything wrong. That
4: OJ was another one, yeah.
5: Right. I've got a friend. There was a case up in Massachusetts, and this kid actually was wrongfully convicted of child molestation, I think it was. And like my buddy's grandmother used to go to the trial and like write to the family. But these were isolated incidents where you could see it, right? And to go to Todd's everything's tabloid and what sells and what people do. I mean, think of the History Channel now. The History Channel isn't,
4: Great point.
5: Of my youth where every other minute you saw Hitler in World War II.
4: Yep.
5: Now you see ancient aliens. You see the lost secret Nazi bunkers on in Antarctica. You see Roanoke Island and the cases of Roanoke Island. This stuff sells. It goes to a certain core. Even on our own website, I mean, a lot of times, and it's sad to say, but you know, a lot of times that the stuff that gets clicks on our website are hot teacher does something with male student. Right. Like that is a genre that gets good clicks on our website. And we've got a reporter that basically covers that beat because it gets good clicks on the website, which leads to subscriptions and those sort of things. Look at all of the news channels that have, true crime channels now. I mean, it feeds some sort of visceral level in humans. And I think it is more amplified, like everything in the culture is more amplified because of smartphones and the internet.
4: Great point.
5: And things like that.
4: Quick exit question. Will any significant peddler of Erica Kirk's smears or conspiracy theories end up repenting for what they tried to do? And if so, whom? Quickly, Todd.
7: No.
4: Not a one. You don't think a single one.
6: Genuine repentance?
4: Genuine.
6: No.
4: No. Rob?
5: No.
4: To a very dark place this goes.
7: Yes.
4: To a very dark place this goes. More in a moment.

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1: Hillary Rodham Clinton just published an op-ed focused on yours truly.
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3: All of this is going straight to USCIS.
5: We, the United States of America, will not prosper as a multicultural nation.
6: He's a Terminator-level messenger. He's the best messenger we've had since Reagan.
7: I think women can do anything that men can do except fly a plane.
8: Really? That's your line.
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4: 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We welcome back our managing editor, easy for me to say, Rob Eno, with your weekly look at the week that was. Let's continue on with issue 3, 7 years of retard.
15: Come on a mystical journey with me, will you, to a land far away in the distant past of 2019, when Late Show host Stephen Colbert was just starting to remain not funny, Jussie Smollett was a topic of conversation, and Ellen Page was... still Ellen Page.
16: Is it hard to be married to someone so much taller than you are? Because that must turn heads.
17: Look, I know this is going to shock you. Mm-hmm. Most, if not all, of my partners have been taller than me.
16: Oh.
17: So it's something I've had to adjust to.
16: Had to deal with?
17: Yeah, uh-huh. Since elementary school, really. Ooh, yeah.
16: Wow. So yeah. Your whole life, you've just felt I'm a short person.
17: Yeah. But I've dealt with it, and I'm proud of it. So mm-hmm. Hollywood and the film industry in particular, is just so binary, and it is so, I find, can be narrow in its ideas of who can tell stories and who can be in the stories. And I hope it continues to change. And like I say, clearly there are changes and there's extraordinary people that are leading the way and doing that. But I hope it continues to go quicker, because there's certain things that I'm just sick and tired of.
16: Do you have any idea how we can get the public and the media to pay more attention to what's happening in global warming? Because it's such a long time span where these effects will happen in really dramatic ways.
17: Is it that long? I think they're happening, these effects. This is something that's happening. And it's happening to the most marginalized people, and we need to be talking about it. It's really serious. We've been told, as we know it, that by 2030, the world as we know it, that's it. That's it. If it was a movie, we'd have Bruce Willis in a suit, like, talking about something. Please cast me. But Please, Amy Adams, save us. I can just pray that finally the aliens will come and have compassion for us, and Amy can do something.
18: We need superheroes.
17: Do you see what I'm saying? It's like the urgency would be so severe, and instead it's like we have a media that's barely talking about it. We have a media that's saying it's a debate whether or not what just happened to Jussie Smollett is a hate crime. It's absurd. Mm-hmm. This isn't a debate.
18: I agree.
17: In terms of connecting the dots, in terms of what happened the other day to Jussie, I don't know him personally. I sent all of my love. Connect the dots. This is what happens. If you are in a position of power and you hate people, and you want to cause suffering to them, you go through the trouble. You spend your career trying to cause suffering. What do you think is going to happen? Kids are going to be abused, and they're going to kill themselves. And people are going to be beaten on the street. I have traveled the world, and I have met the most marginalized people you could meet. I am lucky to have this time and the privilege to say this. This needs to stop.
4: So watching this clip from 2019 and knowing what you know now about how things turned out for the two individuals involved, it says what to you, if anything? Todd, I'll let you go first.
19: Told you. Do you remember the amount of time in 2018, 2019, I started talking, once we believe in transgenderism, we believe in anything? I don't believe anything different than I believe then. This is exactly what was going to happen. Stephen Colbert should have been fired that show, not now, that show for doing that. And look, who does he work? That is that some weird little podcast out on the fringes? That's CBS News. Mm-hmm. All the advertisers going through that, paying for that. This is what people want to see. It's a sign that the whole culture is sick. We didn't put the brakes on then, despite all of those red flags. We said more, more, more. So the only thing I have to say is, told you.
4: Aaron.
20: Candace Owens and the cult of Owenstown. Sounds a lot like what you just heard there.
4: Mm-hmm.
20: Just a lot of fiction, a lot of acting.
4: But with conviction. But fiction with conviction.
20: Fiction with conviction.
4: Yes.
20: Hey, that's great. That's a good turn of phrase. You will listen to that, and it's absolute insanity. I believe that aired maybe the week or so after Jussie Smollett, before it was revealed that it was a complete and total hoax. But she's there, almost in tears, it sounds like, but she is, after all, an actress. Almost in tears. This is what happens when you elect somebody like Donald Trump, and it's going to keep happening. And the world is going to end in 2030. The world as we know it. It's 2026 now. I don't know. Maybe in 4 years, nobody knows. Maybe in 4 years, the world really will. It's just absolute brain rot, but with conviction, with finality, with no real questions. This is the way it is. I am the one appointed to tell you the way that it is. And the way it is that Jussie Smollett is the victim of a hate crime inspired by Donald Trump. And the world is going to end in 2030. And Hollywood is too binary. And that's the way it is. It's just unbelievable madness. But there's really no breathing room, really no distance at all between what Candace is doing and what you just heard from Ellen Page there.
4: Rob.
21: I think I lost too many brain cells in that 3 minutes to actually be able to answer the question. I don't know if I can form complete sentences anymore. I know that we just spent some time railing against conspiracy theories, but has anybody seen Kamala Harris and Ellen Page in the same room? If I closed my eyes, Ellen Page almost had the exact same voice as Kamala Harris and made about as much sense. I was expecting her to say, you see, Jussie Smollett is a small country and Donald Trump and the MAGA movement are a large country. And what happened is they invaded Jussie Smollett. That was just the levels of brain rot in that. And that we've indulged in.
4: But again, the conviction there, right. The applause there. Yes, yes.
21: She sounded exactly like Kamala Harris. I was wondering, is Kamala Harris actually Ellen Page in a Kamala Harris suit? Which is why I'm wondering, have they ever been seen in the same place? It's absolute insanity. Like, why would, I don't get where a 22, probably at that point in time, year old actress has the gravitas to talk about global warming. Like, why would you ask her that question to begin with? What's her pedigree? I mean, at least the quote unquote scientists that lie about global warming for a living are getting paid to lie about global warming. I don't know why she would know anything about global warming. And it just reminds you how, you know, you'd like to think that COVID broke everybody's brains, but they seem to have been broken before COVID.
4: Exit question. Who's the next Ellen Page?
19: Way more people right now are already Ellen Page than anyone wants to admit.
4: Rob, who's the next Ellen Page, and why is it Charlize Theron?
21: So I was going to say they are Legion. So I don't know, but
4: that answer works too. Yeah, you and Tom basically have the same answer.
21: I think they are Legion. Yeah,
4: Aaron,
1: is Charlize Theron going off the deep end?
4: Yeah,
19: no, she's
1: really
21: no.
4: Yeah.
1: Oh.
19: She already transed her kids.
4: Yeah, she's transed all her kids. Now she looks like she hasn't, you know, literally ate a carb or maybe even a single calorie in about 15 years. Yeah.
19: We're sick everywhere. Absolutely everywhere.
4: Because everybody thought she was fat and ugly, right? That was a commonly held opinion.
19: You know who's also a lot if you say you're disgusted and disturbed by that, and that's all of Hollywood, but we keep consuming their content. How many conservatives are going to go out and race and watch this movie, even though they are just they're being peed on and told it's raining? How disturbed are we, really?
4: Let's get to the kicker topic. If you could force one Spirit of the Age celebrity lunatic to listen to the gospel, whom would it be and why? Aaron.
1: Man. Trying to think of the most bankable star.
4: Right. Exactly. Someone who, so Taylor Swift.
1: Yeah, that would be,
4: I mean, people, guys, they sold the trash. Did you see this story?
19: No.
1: Yeah.
4: They took the bags of trash from out behind Madison Square Garden at her wedding. They put them on sale for a starting price of $25, and all the bags of trash sold out. Every bag of trash from the Taylor Swift wedding. People bought them all.
1: How about Tom Hanks?
4: That's another one. Yeah. Because there's a lot of sincerity built up from him then too, right? Yeah. All right, so Aaron says Taylor Swift or Tom Hanks. Todd.
19: Right now, Christopher Nolan. Because look what he actually became, the cautionary tale from his own Batman movie. You either die a hero or live long enough to see yourself become the villain.
4: Mm.
19: Of course, his brother wrote that line and he didn't understand it right away, and he was kind of surprised it because so popular. Well, yeah, you never got it. And here you are now.
4: How much of this is just because Nolan thinks he has to do this to be seriously considered for an Oscar?
19: Well, that's my
4: prediction. Which is no excuse. I'm not making any excuses. I'm trying to figure out motivation for a guy that built his own personal empire on defying all these trends and appealing and creating content that appealed to men exactly like us.
19: He didn't really defy those trends.
4: You don't think so?
19: No. This is where this was going to go all along. This is, if you dance with the devil, this is where this ends up. We have to take our own talking point seriously. This is his worldview. Welcome to it.
4: I think this is a massive leap from a lot of the other content that he's done, but we can disagree on that. Rob, if you could pick one celebrity, who would it be?
21: I think it would be Demi Lovato. I think that she always struck me as a pretty nice and down to earth person, but that whole Disney Nickelodeon kids.
4: Yeah, she's on her like 35th different identity now, I believe.
21: And it's just because she got so screwed up by being in that you know, Nickelodeon had that guy that was basically predating on the kids, dressing them up like
4: the chubby guy from Head of the Class, yeah. Right? Dan Schneider, was that who that yeah. is? Or Schneider? Schneider. Dan yeah, Schneider. Yeah, you know, did you know that?
21: He supposedly.
4: Did you know that, just, Todd? That, remember the chubby guy from Head of the Class? Remember that TV show from back
19: vaguely,
4: in the day?
19: But
4: that chubby guy that sat in the back of the class? Dan Schneider ended up being the producer of a lot of these kid shows, like Victorious and all these other shows. Okay. And it turns out the guy's a raging pedophile, basically.
21: With a massive
4: foot fetish. And apparently this was well known, another hidden secret. And then it just ended up blowing up too many lives with Harvey, what's his face? They couldn't.
21: Weinstein.
4: Thank you. They couldn't keep it secret anymore. Yeah. So years ago, our oldest daughter, Anastasia, that you guys see on the show here once a week when she's not, you know, about to give birth. She finished second in a national talent competition for singing 13 and under. And we got a call with Atlantic Records, a representative from Atlantic Records, pitching her. And Amy and I took the call as her parents and did our due diligence. Anna was 12. And we just, because of the stories of people like Demi Lovato, You're Citing Rob, and all the behind the music specials on VH1 we had seen, we're just like, we're not doing that to one of our kids. And we told Anna, you know what? If you get in 6 years, you'll be old enough out of our house. Keep singing. If that's something you want to pursue as an adult, God bless you and hope you use it for Christ. But we're not subjecting our kid to that. We're just not, you know. Now she's happily married, pregnant with her second kid, about to buy a new house, and not a VH1 behind the music special. So let's get to predictions. Rob, go.
21: Graham Plattner will not actually file the paperwork to drop out, and he will stay in the race. And then I've got a bonus prediction that Todd will take November 19th off to play GTA 6 all day.
4: I think your first prediction is fascinating and may very well come true.
19: I agree.
4: I think that's, you bet. Yeah. And I could see that happening for sure. Todd?
19: You spoke it in, not into existence, but you're obviously agreeing with me. The Odyssey is going to win the Oscar.
4: You think it will?
19: This is not movie making. This is worship. He's paid the tithe. He has participated in all the sacraments. It is going to win the Oscar.
4: Didn't Oppenheimer win it? Because I've seen this theory.
19: Yeah, Oppenheimer won.
4: I thought it won Best Picture.
19: I think it did, didn't it?
4: So
19: maybe it didn't. I don't know.
3: 96.
4: Yeah, it did. So I guess because this is the theory going around, is that he put these cast members in here to appeal to DEI to win Best Picture, but he's already won an Oscar.
19: Right.
4: So I don't think that theory would fit anyway. Okay. So correcting myself in real time. Aaron, yours.
3: We will find out. Have you noticed, despite the fact that we've been going tit for tat with Iran, oil prices have actually gone back down again?
4: Mm-hmm.
3: We will find out within the next month to month and a half that Iran is not exactly in the position they think they are in. Because if oil prices are low and staying low, that tells you they really don't have much control over the strait anymore, despite the fact that they're trying to assert it.
4: I think you're probably right about that. My prediction is there will never be a trial for Tyler Robinson, and he's going to plead guilty to avoid the death penalty. And I think it's very possible that this might have already occurred, if not for the Candace Owens and other shows like that of the world, frankly.
19: This seems like a guy who doesn't care if he gets the death penalty.
4: Yeah. I mean, some of his behavior and stuff in court, fidgeting, some of those things. You might be right, but I think there won't be a trial. I'm going to stick with my pick. I think he's going to plead guilty to avoid the death penalty.
19: Interesting.
4: Rob, good to see you, brother. Thank you.
21: Thanks for having me on.
4: You bet. We'll see the rest of you here in just a few minutes for hour two. Stay tuned.
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0: all in our category. 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And thanks to our friends at Jevity for sponsoring this part of the show. 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
1: Indeed.
0: All right, let us begin. This note is from Joy Worrell, and Joy writes, I'm writing in response to the letter that you read recently from the young man struggling with unwanted homosexual temptation who wants to remain faithful to the Word of God. In your response, you rightly emphasized the need for real walking alongside help and community. I wanted to make sure your team and your listeners know about a resource that provides exactly that. I work with Harvest USA. We are a biblically based ministry dedicated to helping individuals and families to navigate these exact struggles while remaining completely faithful to Scripture. For the young man, our men's ministry staff provides direct discipleship and online support groups specifically for men fighting unwanted same-sex attraction and seeking sexual integrity. 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And then for parents and families, she says, I serve on our parents and family members ministry staff. 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And thank you guys so much for opening up these crucial conversations. So thank you, Joy, for pinging us. And we are happy to pass along that resource again. Harvestusa.org is where you want to go. That's harvestusa.org. All right, this note from Travis. On June 28th, our children's pastor fell while carrying his two-year-old daughter. During the fall, she struck her head on the fireplace. Instantly, she began having a seizure. Her eyes rolled back and she stopped breathing multiple times before the ambulance arrived. A large black bruise formed where she hit her head. By the time the paramedics arrived, she was completely unresponsive and her condition continued to deteriorate. They made the decision to airlift her to Children's Hospital in Birmingham. Because her parents couldn't ride in the helicopter, they had to make the hour-long drive themselves, not knowing whether they would arrive to find their daughter dead, brain damaged, or paralyzed. Back at church, we had just begun Sunday school when we received the news. We immediately stopped everything and prayed. Then during our worship service, our church gathered together again in earnest prayer for this little girl. When her parents finally arrived at the hospital, they were met with something that they never expected. Their daughter was awake, alert, and completely responsive. The emergency room physicians found nothing wrong with her. She was admitted overnight only for observation and was released the very next day. I saw that little girl at church yesterday. She was running around, acting completely normal, and there wasn't even a bruise left on her forehead. That is from Travis. So I wanted to pass that along because that's a miracle. And I think God is still in the miracle business. And we all have to remind ourselves as sinners that none of us are entitled to anything from God. None of us are. We're not entitled to the love of children, the opportunity to rear them, to raise them, to have them love us back. We're not entitled to that. We defied God. He owes us nothing. He could take away everything if he wanted to. So in his will and in his sovereignty, I think when we do get opportunities to thank him for moments like this, I think it is very clear we should do so in all humility. Because this is an extraordinary amount of grace showed not just to this family, but to that entire congregation. And now, to this entire audience, that God is good all the time. All the time, God is good. And the Lord giveth and the Lord taketh away. In either case, blessed be the name of the Lord. You guys want to add anything to that at all?
1: Amen. Somebody who has a 2-year-old daughter and young kids at home. Those are some of the things of nightmares, beyond nightmares, hellish types of scenarios. And I was very concerned with how that letter was going.
0: Mm-hmm.
1: Really concerned. There are still times where you just have to take a moment and say, God is very much alive, very much on the throne, and he is very good. He is good.
2: Life itself is a miracle. Don't wait until that time. I'm glad the letter was written, but look, we don't need to wait until that moment to truly be grateful. Be grateful every day for your life. Don't be an ingrate. Smash the idols. Live accordingly. The rest of the world is watching. Right now, they're unimpressed. We need to up our game. It starts with gratitude.
0: Amen to both of you. I'll just say when I thought about this again, because baby Olivia is due here, our second granddaughter, within the next month. And we've got her older sister, Autumn, with us this weekend because mom and dad are getting ready to move into their new home. And when Autumn was first brought home, I was kind of scared to hold her. I'd not done the baby thing in many, many years. It's been about a decade since I've been around a baby, held a baby. And I just was completely paranoid that I'd trip, fall, do something, have an accident, And so, Aaron, when you say this is the stuff of nightmares, yeah. I mean, it took me a bit to feel confident that I kind of had the baby feel, the baby vibe back, because it's a reminder to when you hold one of those, just how fragile and precious life is.
1: Yep.
0: That it starts from here, right? That it starts from here. My son, who now has a deeper voice than me, he started off in the palm, literally in the palm of my hand, So, yeah, what you said there kind of struck home with me for sure. Because that could be any of us at any point in time, you bet. First off, just want to express how much we absolutely love your shows, from Todd and Aaron to Bob and Daniel in Theology Thursday. The content is always so wonderfully diverse and deeply inspiring to us. We truly cannot thank you enough for sharing about Bible for a Soul on your Monday show with Bob Vanderplaats recently. We actually had a good little chuckle about it. I tuned in just a little bit late as I was walking out of my office, and the very first thing I heard was, "May they rise up and curse me," followed by our website. Okay? It brought a smile to my face because just 10 minutes later, orders started pouring in. We've been blessed to ship out over 250 Bibles. Now, she sent this about a week and a half ago. Okay. We've been blessed to ship out over 250 Bibles just since Monday. To God be all the glory. My wife and I have been doing this work for over 25 years, but since our official launch earlier this year, our hearts have been so full from the stories we continue to receive. I'd love to share just one of these sweet stories with you before I close. A dad recently sent us a lovely photo of his teenage daughter sitting peacefully outside, reading her new 1-year Bible. The most heartwarming part is that we know he ordered one for himself too. For the next 365 days, this father and daughter will be spending time in God's Word together, quite literally on the exact same page. We are so deeply comforted knowing God's promise that his Word will never return void. That's from Arden and Lori Veldkamp. And again, that website, it's just a cool idea. And it's one of those things, when you heard about it, you're like, come on, someone had to have thought about this already. But apparently nobody had. So it's BibleForASoul.com. And what you do, they send you a Bible. It's very nice too, by the way. They send you a Bible, and then you go through it on your own for a year, and you leave notes for the person that you're going to give that to in the next year, so that they can read your encouraging notes to them as they go through it in a year as well. Just a great idea. BibleForASoul.com is the website. Let's see if we can make them ship out another 250 of those if we can at BibleForASoul.com. All right. Enough with the nice stuff. Are we ready to start hitting it hard now? Let's go. Julie Lance writes, what am I to think or even be able to understand when my neighbor just moved in next door to us from Germany? He works for the VW plant here in Chattanooga, and as of 2 days ago, he put an upside-down American flag in his landscaping. And of course, all the houses around him, including ours, displayed the American flags for the 4th of July, and as many as that we could possibly put in our yard to celebrate our country. This feels so very offensive. I just don't know how to handle this. I've tried to become a neighbor and a friend to his wife and include her in our monthly book club so that she would have a community that she could be a part of. But this, to me, strikes a tone of ambivalence towards the country that has welcomed them here. How would you handle this?
1: I disagree with something. That's not ambivalence.
0: Yeah, that doesn't... I was going to say, ambivalence, you're trying to get to ambivalence, I think. I mean, this is just open hostility. I mean, you're trying to get to ambivalence, number one. So here's the thing. My answer may surprise you. My answer may surprise you. Okay. You know, when Jesus talks about doing good to your enemy, it's like pouring hot coals on their head. And what does that mean? Well, How often are you willing to put hot coals on your head? Like, how often have you fired up the grill, those of you that still use the coals, the charcoal bricks? How many of you have looked at that and you thought, you know what? I wonder how those would feel on top of my head. Or maybe I should bury my head inside said coals. You've never done that because they're very hot and you know that they would very much hurt. Right? And so in many cases, what you can do here with this kind of a neighbor is defy and subvert their expectations by, as Nana used to put it, killing him with kindness. Now, I don't think that's a forever thing. I don't. I have some neighbors on my street, and it's an interesting tale. Quote unquote, married lesbians with kids. And one of them's like 20 years older than the other one, who just graduated from high school a few years ago, which makes you ask some questions about how they met. If you get where I'm going, where that relationship kind of came sure. from, you know what I'm thinking here? Right. Okay. Cause that's interesting. Right. Okay. And for the first year or two that they lived next to us, I absolutely did try this. Sometimes it won't work. I mean, I mowed their lawn one day when it was really hot. I dug them out of a ditch, went outside when I saw in the snow the first winter that they were, you know, neck deep in snow. And because they don't have a man, they can't dig themselves out. So I went and did it for them. So I tried stuff like that. Okay. Because there's no point, you know, we just went through the book of Romans, correct?
2: Mm-hmm.
0: When it's at all possible, right? Paul says to do what? When it's at all possible. To live in peace with everyone. When it's at all possible, right? So I did my best for this for a while. Even though there was the rainbow flag up year round and everything else, I did my best with this for a while. And then they went from the rainbow flag to the tranny flag. And at that point, I realized, I think it's no longer possible to keep doing this. So I went out and ordered the Christian nationalist flag the very next day. And it's been up on the front porch of my house ever since. Now, some of you may think I should have gone further. You might be right. They might be right about that, right? Maybe I should have given it more time. They might be right. We'll never know, right? Some of you might say I've given it too much time. I mean, no one would really know because you don't live in my neighborhood. You don't see what I see. You don't know them either, right? This is where we get into the subjective things of matters of conscience for people, right?
2: Right.
0: So what is that moment? What's that moment where it's like, okay, it's very clear that we've crossed a line here and it's just now it's time to kick the dust off of sandals because that's... The same guy who said, the same Lord who said, love your neighbors, you love yourself, said that too, right? Okay.
2: Right.
0: So there does come that moment, you know? if you're known, if you're someone who, and maybe what I would suggest to you is if you're somebody that is known for being incredibly patient about these things, maybe I'd be less patient, because that patience could also just be disguising itself as complacency, right? Right?
2: Right.
0: Now, if you're somebody like me who's maybe more of a more confrontational by nature, then I might wait a little longer, because that could just you be that could just be you being a hothead too in the other direction, right?
2: Sure.
0: Okay, but invariably there does come a moment where, and I'm not, you know, I'm not rude to these people, I'm not angry with them, I'm not upset with them in any way. It just became very clear that they want to use their home as a platform for godlessness, and that there was really not going to be any amount at this point of, you know, acts of service that were going to dissuade them from flying the most aggressive emblems and banners in my entire neighborhood. So at that point, I just made the decision that, okay, well, I'm going to counter signal this because they're right next door to me, and I want everybody to therefore know what I'm thinking and what I believe at the same time. That might have not been enough time. I might have given it too much time. I don't know the answer to that. Really, none of us really do, because we're not God. But what we do know is that there is a time. There is a time for when it's at all possible, try to live in peace with everyone. That time does exist, correct?
2: Yes.
0: So if they're new to your neighborhood, you said, Julie, they just moved in, right? And it could be as simple as this is over the World Cup. Who really knows, you know? For a time, I would try to live in peace. I would try it for a time. How long is that time? Is it 10 minutes? Is it 10 years? I don't know. I don't live there. I don't see what you see. I don't know them. But for a time, anyway, I would try peace. And I think what you're doing, inviting her to the book club, things of that nature, I would continue to do so. Now, when would you know that time is up? When it's very clear that they are trying to take, well, first of all, pray that it never comes up. Pray that it, you know, like I said yesterday, we as believers, we don't start things with suspicion. We do so with hope. Now, when you make it very clear, once you make it clear to us, we should be suspicious. We should act accordingly at that point, right? Okay. But we don't start with suspicion, because all of us deserve the suspicion of Christ, do we not? Okay. Yet he gives us hope. So we love because he first loved us. But there's also a point in time where Christ says to his church, I'm going to take my lampstand away from you. I'm turning the light out over there. You guys are terrible at this. You won't stop being morons. So I'm going to tap out. That time does come, right?
2: Yes.
0: It does. All right. So for a time, and that's why the tranny flag was my trigger, so to speak. Because this was now an opportunity. Remember what we always said when the tranny war, the Troon Wars first began? That whether someone's sexual sin is heterosexual fornication, homosexual, same-sex attraction, and intercourse, right? That since we all are sinners, we all have sins that so easily ensnare us. We all have temptations that we desire to succumb to. Otherwise, we wouldn't be tempted by them, right? Okay. As long as you're not demanding that I affirm that, there is a place for me to still find something about your imago Dei that we can have in common and that we can share, correct?
2: Sure.
0: Because you're not doing your, whether your sin is cocaine or whether it's, you know, homosexual sex, you're not, that's not the full summation of who you are. You can't just do cocaine 24 hours a day. Eventually you'll pass out, right? You can't just have homosexual sex 24 hours a day. Eventually you'll be tapped out. Okay. So you're doing something else the rest of the day, right? You're doing something else. There's something else about you that might be laudable, worthy of connecting with and having in common and doing even maybe even fighting alongside of at a given point in time, right?
2: Right.
0: Might happen, right? We've used the analogy of all the men on the boats at D-Day. Did everybody know everybody's belief systems? Did everybody know everybody's, you know, private red light districts in their homes or in their brains? Nobody knew that, right? But they had a shared mission, right? Okay. The problem with the Troon issue, though, is it doesn't permit you that. Because right from the outset, you have to say, I affirm your fist shaking at God. I affirm it. You're giving me nothing else. That's the entry port to a relationship. Is this acknowledgement of their insanity. And they force you now, because here's what it means if you acknowledge their insanity, you defy his reality. From the outset now, from the outset you do. And so there's no accommodation room where the Troon stuff is concerned. Not to mention, what is it? What, explain right now, you know, especially given the trial, well, not the trial, but the preliminary hearing that's taking place this week in Utah. What is a more destructive manifestation of human sin in this culture right now, other than Christian male complacency and the Troons? Whether it's the Christian male complacency that's allowing much of this to happen, and then the Troons who are doing much of it themselves. What other than tranny madness? The complacent men are sins of omission, right? Mm-hmm. In terms of sins of commission, what is a more destructive force in our culture right now? What places more people in instant peril and danger, both themselves and then the people around them once they succumb to it? What is a more dangerous, precarious manifestation of sin in our culture today than tranny madness? Name it. What is it?
2: You know what I think about it.
0: So yeah, I mean, you think it's just flat out domestic terrorism.
2: Yes.
0: And it's committing acts of domestic terrorism on a regular basis.
2: Yes.
0: So see, for me, that was the, okay, then I can see where this is going. All right. So I'm out. I'm kicking the dust off my sandals. Now, listen, I'm not, you know, yanking their some pup cord out when it rains so their house floods. I'm not doing anything like that. I'm not violating the word of God. Okay. But I'm upholding it now and saying, okay, it's very clear now. Moat goes up, sand off or dust off sandals. Christian nationalist flag is up. And I'm going to let everybody know what I think in response to this. Right. And see, this is when, how do you know if you're getting taken advantage of and if you're really living in peace with someone? It, when they start to take advantage of your, of what you're offering them in order to be a platform for their godlessness, I think is a really good rule of thumb. When they repay over a period of time, which you're putting in, by using your accommodation as a means to further their agenda and make it and amplify their fist shaking at God. Does that make sense?
2: Yes.
0: Yeah. And so that's why the trans flag was that signal to me. You might as well just go ahead and put up a Hamas flag. Honestly, a Hezbollah flag.
2: Agreed.
0: I mean, I don't know. I honestly don't know what the difference is other than Arabic. Not to mention many of the people flying the trans flags. I want to make sure Maud over at Right Wing Watch quotes me right on this here this weekend. Many of the same people putting up the trans flags are the same people who say queers for Palestine, right? So what's the difference between Hamas and Hezbollah then at that point in the trans? Do you know what the difference is?
2: I do not.
0: I mean, if they're telling you there's no difference, they're telling you're on the same team. So, I mean, I guess don't take it up with me, Maud. Write about your own side. Those are their talking points. So, for example, this woman comes into your book club and she's been there for a few weeks and months, and then she constantly wants to turn the conversation into her agenda. That's maybe when it's time to cut bait at that point. Kick the dust off your sandals and move on. But at least for a time, live in peace with everyone. At least for a time, mercy triumphs over judgment. It doesn't do so permanently, otherwise a place called hell would not exist. But at least for a time, give hope a try, at least for a time. Thoughts on that, gentlemen?
1: So I think what's unique to the letter writer's situation compared to your own situation with your own neighbors, and it always, anytime I have to go to your house or go to your house it's always just striking. There's Steve Dace and then the tranny flag or whatever next to you. Everybody knows what the LGBTQIAFU+ flag stands for. It's very specific, very specific. Everybody knows what the tranny flag stands for. It's very specific. It is iconoclasm in a distilled form. I think maybe what's a little bit unique to the letter writer situation is that an upside down American flag is a general statement.
0: Mm-hmm.
1: So you could ask your neighbor next time it feels natural. Hey, why'd you flip your, I see you got your American flag upside down. What'd you do that for? And then there's a conversation, a possible conversation. Now, I don't think necessarily any of the reasons for doing so are going to be necessarily kosher with you, but you'll be able to find out pretty quickly whether or not this person is reachable versus just, no, I don't want to talk about it. I hate America. And if you love it, then I don't want anything. You'll be able to find that out pretty quickly. So mm-hmm. that's maybe one distinction between these two scenarios.
0: That's a good one.
2: Oh, I don't. That was the point I was going to make. I just don't even think you go far enough. I mean, if we can't ask a question about, hey, what's that all about? If for whatever reason we think that's confrontational, because they're the ones doing the confronting by doing this, If you just want clarity on what that means, you're not capable or willing to fight where it actually matters. Just somebody living upside down with an upside down flag, probably is, as Steve said, it really has not been a burden on his life. Those people, whether they're German or Americans, are running your school districts. That's where the real burden comes. So I'm just, if you can't ask a question about a flag, you probably don't have the energy to fight the fight where it really needs to be had. I would absolutely, I know what the tranny flag means. I would absolutely ask this person, what you doing? What is that?
0: I think that's totally fine. That's a great point. Just you're well within your rights. It's your neighborhood. Sure. You're well within your rights to ask. I mean, hey, what does that even mean?
2: See, okay. If we think that's being confrontational, we're absolutely cooked.
0: Listen, they put that in the yard. They want people to notice it. So all you did was notice it, right?
2: Stop being such a wuss.
0: Well, I don't think Julie is being a wuss. She's the one provoking the question. But yes.
2: But like the fact that we wonder whether somebody who is clearly making a... they're begging the question. You're not like going through their garbage or something.
0: Yep.
2: Ask them and prepare for hilarity and stupidity.
0: Speaking of hilarity and stupidity, I don't have time to be fair to the next note, so we'll get to it after the break. But I want to share this posted earlier today from Alex Clark over at Teep USA, and she has her own podcast. Today, on the last day of the Tyler Robinson pretrial hearing, I'm holding out hope that finally Egyptian planes, dreams, Ben Shapiro, bees, maroon shirts, the French government, IDF, exploding mics, and astral projection will be brought up. I'm sure they've been waiting till the end for the grand finale here, right? Now, here's the thing. Everything I just said, and Alex intended this, I'm sure, okay, sounded extremely retarded. Extremely. And yet, a modern-day Jezebel, built for a time the number one podcast in the world on peddling this stuff to people. The stuff of single-digit IQs, not even double digits. We're talking like salamanders. Salamanders who can talk. The stuff that makes the cast of Jackass look like Rhodes Scholars. So yeah, to further Todd's point here, I do think this is a time for more confrontation.
2: Yeah.
0: Now, confrontations don't necessarily have to be confrontational. It can just be simply ask, hey, I saw you guys put that in the yard. What's that mean? Like you said, just, hey, you probably don't mow something into your front yard and or put something in your front yard unless you want people to notice it, right?
2: Yeah.
0: So what does it mean? Just ask them what it means, you know? So confrontation isn't a tone any more than love is a tone, okay? There's lots of different ways to have confrontations. Lots of different tones to have a confrontation. But I think, Todd, you raise a very good point there. You are well within your rights to just ask. What's that mean? Because millions of people, or at least millions of bots, couldn't get enough of Egyptian planes, dreams, Ben Shapiro, bees, maroon shirts, the French government, IDF exploding mics, and astral projection. For months. More in a moment.

All right, back here with Hour 2 here on Blaze TV, radio and podcast. I'm Steve Dace with Todd Erzin and Aaron McIntyre. Let us know what you think about what we think by emailing the show, steve@stevedace.com. That's D-E-A-C-E. 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
8: 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All right, here is something that I've had to deal with. Right? This is from Rob Brownlee Tommaso. And Rob writes, since I began my journey back to God, and your show has been, your show's influence is no small part helping to influence that. Thank you, Rob. I mean, that's the greatest feedback we could get, brother. So thank you for that. I've been noticing how much people around me use the Lord's name in vain, and it makes me bristle. How do I mention it to those close to me without being counterproductive? So I have had to confront this. And I had the exact same thing. Okay. I can't handle it. All right. And so here's the thing, though, is number one, I think the way that you ask the question is good without being counterproductive. That is different than without offending anyone. Or what's the most non-offensive way I could bring it up? There's really not a lot of non-offensive ways to bring up absolute truth. So just for everybody within the sound of my voice, disabuse yourself of that notion now. That doesn't mean we go out of our way to be the people that the jerk store called and said they're all out of us. That doesn't mean we do that. All right. But if we are constantly self-editing to the point of how do we do this in a way that doesn't offend, we'll never do the thing, because we are the carriers of the most offensive message in the history of this planet, which is why they tortured our Lord beyond recognition and murdered him for bringing it to us. That all being said, though, we can do it in a way that's counterproductive. So let's define counterproductive, for example. Check your own language and whether you've used these terms around people in the past. And then all of a sudden you find Jesus and you're like, okay, this is really disgusting. Stop doing it. That is now where it can become counterproductive, because it looks like you're kind of, you know, moralistically sermonizing rather than holding up a standard. So this also explains one of the reasons why from the day this show began in June of 2006, I have been as honest as I can be about my own weaknesses, my own failures, my own frailties, except when it violates a third party's confidence. Because here's the thing you're going to understand the more you get into your faith, Rob, that we all understand. We're all flaming hypocrites to some degree. We're all sinners. And we've all sinned and enjoyed many of the things we're now telling other people not to sin and enjoy. One of the reasons why it's hard for the prophet to believe in his own hometown. So I think, as a general rule, whether it's this kind of language or anything else that any of the rest of you may have these kinds of questions about, I think the most important thing is to make sure that you are modeling the standard you're going to call other people to. Several years ago, I had a really good friend call me. His wife's sister had gone through several failed marriages and relationships. Very secular Jewish family, not religious in any way, shape, or form, very well off. And just, she just decided in her mid 40s, you know, she's going to try chicks and be a lesbian now because she's given up on guys. Not necessarily the stuff of immutable characteristics here, right?
9: Right.
8: Right. So she just decided, I've given up on guys. They break my heart. So let me just try women. And she wanted to bring her first serious girlfriend home, to stay with them over Thanksgiving. And my buddy called me, what do I do here? Because neither him or his wife were believers when they got married. He gets saved years into their marriage. She's not where he's at yet, but she's agreed to let their children be educated in Christian schools because she thinks the schools are really good and set a good model for their kids. So the kids are being modeled Christianity in the school and then at home most of the time by their dad the best he can. But now this is the first time that the unevenly yoked aspect of a relationship, because mom's very close with her sister, comes up. And here's the first question I asked him. I said, hey, how often did you have any of your old buddies, your college buddies? Did you let them come and stay in the house? Because he has a nice house. He's very successful too. He's got plenty of room. I said, how many times did you let any of your old college buddies come with their shack up girlfriends? Or maybe even girlfriends they weren't shacked up with. They were even just dating at the time. And you let them stay. Did that ever happen at all? He said, why did you ask that? I said, because if it did, you'd have a very hard time upholding this standard here. So as a general rule, okay, the best. Now, did I say the only? Is that what I said, the only?
9: No.
8: I said the best. The best way to lead, as a general rule, is by example. That's the best way to lead. Not the only way. We have to speak. We have to talk. We have to address. We have to confront. We have to debate. We have to argue. Those moments will always present themselves. But you're going to improve your odds of being successful in those things based on what you model. So I would first, because if there are things in your life you have not addressed, or that the people you want to confront about this have not seen you address, or you have not fessed up and owned up to, then there is probably no way for you to have this conversation in a counterproductive, or in a productive means, because you've left them an opening just to immediately dismiss you. So is it, you know, and this is the Christian ethic. You are concerned about the beam in your own eye before the speck of dust in your brother's. Judgment begins in the house of God first. Okay. You know, headship. So this is always the model, right? So the accountability actually starts with you and what you are modeling. And then, if you think you have confidently reached a certain threshold of credibility that you've established over time, then I think you're well within your rights to bring it up, particularly like in your own home, places where you have, you know, spheres of authority, for example, that God provides. But I would do so also in a way that I'd be humble and say, hey, listen, I can let it fly too, man, but, you know, at least on that one thing, let's not do that. Okay. You know, that's even a specific commandment after all. And the Lord only gave us 10. Okay. And that was one of them, something, you know, like that. But I would start with your own character and what you're modeling first.
9: Yeah, you have to. This is really, it's convicting for you to have that reaction. But the longer life goes on, the deeper you are in your faith, this is what sinners do. Of course, they're not even Christians. Of course they behave this way. So I think that this is so raw for you is really about you. Using the Lord's name in vain is the modern mindset of that, even amongst Christians, is that just it's a curse word, the worst of the curse words. It's, yes, it is that, but that's not what it exclusively is. And Steve fleshed it out. It is living your life in total, in word and deed, in a way that does not reflect what you claim to believe. And here's the thing. You are going to, if the people on the cul-de-sac, like I've made this distinction before, if there's no way of telling you apart, other than the fact, I think that guy, when you get him and the family get in the car, they drive to church on Sunday. But other than that, if all the same idols are, why wouldn't somebody use the Lord's name in vain if you are worshiping the same idols on the regular as your buddy is, who isn't a Christian? That's exactly what's going to happen. So your level of conviction should be looking deep at, okay, what do I need to do? I think God's talking to you in that moment about something, you've got some cobwebs in your attic you got to work on.
10: Let me just quickly follow up before I throw this to Aaron on what you just said, Todd, because taking the Lord's name in vain does not just mean using it to swear, but to swear by.
9: Yes.
10: And that's what Todd is alluding to here, that I am claiming this name,
9: yes,
10: to give me credibility, all right, and standing, and then disabusing it with the way that I'm performing and behaving at the exact same time, right? So it's not just using it to swear, but to swear by, to say, hey, you know, well, of course I saw this person pronounce curses, using occultic practices, so that maybe then, something bad will happen to them and I can get their land, right? These are the, there's multiple meanings of what it means to not take the Lord's name in vain.
11: I think ultimately, not because of your own vanity or your own pride, but you want your light to shine so bright within you. You want to be so set apart. You want to be so much a little Christ that it is inescapable for those around you, close to you, even if they're not believers, to know that this individual is different. The way he handles himself is different. The level of quality that he demands, expects from himself and others around him is different. In other words, you want to be the type of person that when people are around you who know what you're about, they come correct when they are around you. And if they don't know you yet, they learn that about you very quickly. Not that you're wielding some sort of iron rod around you. It's just so apparent that you are different. Not to try to manipulate them, but out of respect for you,
10: mm-hmm,
11: because of the love you have for your Lord and the headship in your life that he should be taking. So that's, I think, one way to look at this as well. Todd, I think Todd is right. You know, as you get on in your walk, in your life, this is what pagans do. This is what the Romans do. That's what they do. But your standard, the fact that this irks you, I think that's a good sign overall, but just know that this is kind of what they do. But I do think letting the Lord's work in your life, let that on display in all of your life, your work, your quality, the way you talk, the way you treat people, the way you handle yourself. I think people will come to a conclusion that I better be on my best behavior around this guy.
10: Well said. This one from Joel, I think, plays into the conversation this whole hour. On your show, you've talked in the past about being willing to confront lefty family members who overtly evangelize their ideology at family gatherings. What about the more subversive types? My sister-in-law has, in the last few years, embraced leftist ideology hard. After Charlie was murdered, she posted that while she doesn't like murder, Charlie got what he deserved. A couple months ago, she told my wife that she no longer wants any kind of relationship with me due to my views. Credit, she hasn't talked to her sister since then because she refused to play into the game of trying to separate her from me. But here's where it gets icky. Next week, we're driving from Florida to Michigan to see family, and she's going to be there, my sister-in-law. I'm struggling with how to act towards her. I don't think she has the guts to say anything to my face, but I know she's been trying to turn other family members against us. I also know that if I were to be murdered for my beliefs, she would tisk-tisk, but it wouldn't bother her at all. I don't want to be openly hostile to her. We used to be close, but I don't want to pretend like everything is fine either. There's definitely a part of me that wants her to say something so that the mask comes off. Any advice? I think it's very similar to the situation from the gal in the neighborhood. All right. So does your faith demand compassion or conviction? Which one is it? It's a trick question because it's both. Does your faith demand mercy or judgment? Which one is it?
9: Yes.
10: Yes. Does your faith demand grace or truth? Which one is it? Yes. Does it demand confrontation or peace? Which one is it? Yes. So, what I would do is I would go there and the whole drive there, because driving from Florida, from Michigan to Florida, is a long drive. You get plenty of windshield time, lots of prayer time. And I'd be praying constantly, Lord, just make me as Christ-like as I have ever been during this process. Your audience is not her. First of all, your audience is him. And then spacebar. Second, your audience is your wife and presumably your kids.
9: This is an important point. You're thinking too much about this other person.
10: Correct. If you let her define your reactions, then that's a form of idolatry and you're going to play by her rules. Okay? The word of God often will have us be compassionate with when in our flesh it doesn't seem like it makes any sense to do so. And then it will often have us confront when in our flesh it seems this is the moment that we should be compassionate. God's ways are not like our ways. So I would be taking that long drive, brother, to pray for as much Christ-likeness as you possibly can muster. And that would be my starting point. And I would go in there eager to show my faith and that we sincerely believe what we believe, like how my wife and I are, like how tight-knit we are. Look at the oneness between us. Look at the way our kids are respectful and behave, right? I'd be looking to do that so that when stuff goes down, everybody there knows she was the one that did it, not you. You had power under control. She's the instigator. She's the provocateur. But you had meekness, power under control. That's what I'd be seeking to do.
9: Yeah, I explicitly tell people, my wife has seen me do this. You don't have to go, but when they engage with me, like, and they try, give them a chance. We can do this if you want to, but I want you to remember, you're coming to me and starting this. I'm giving you a chance to walk away and do something else. If we engage, you started it, but I'm going to finish it. That's more than fair.
10: And I would also say your wife, by instinctively standing with you and against her sister, you should be making sure that you're giving her the love and support and service that she needs and requires of you, because she gave you the respect that is required of her. Yes?
11: Yeah, I was basically going to say the same thing. Hopefully, this sister, is it?
10: Sister-in-law.
11: Sister-in-law. Hopefully, she doesn't go there in front of the whole family. But if she's already doing some of the things and saying some of the things that she is, kind of behind your back as well, you need to be prepared for that. Mm-hmm. And remember, low man wins, okay? Have the leverage here. It's all on your side. The truth is on your side. The only losing here is if you just let things slide. Don't let anything slide. Go into that prepared and strong.
10: Great stuff. And have a great weekend, everybody. We'll see you again on Monday. Until then, go hard. Romans 8:28.
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6: Good morning, American. It's Friday.
7: Yeah, all right. Sure, Mitch. Okay, you got it. Listen, I gotta go. Catch you later.
8: No way.
7: Sorry. Yeah, just wrapping up my morning call with Mitch. Mitch McConnell. We talked for about 20 minutes.
9: Really?
7: I guess. It was really substantive. It was a wide-ranging discussion on a whole bunch of different topics.
9: Sounded pretty serious.
7: Yeah, it was very serious. But he sounds great. You know, he's in great spirits. He said he feels better than he ever has in his life.
8: What?
7: Yeah. He said, I didn't feel this good when I was 20 years old.
9: That's what he told you?
7: Yeah. Yeah.
9: Wow.
7: He also told me that he's written 35 or 40 pieces of legislation in the last couple of days.
8: So he's ready to get back to work.
7: He can't wait to get back to work, and he promised he's going to get them passed.
9: Oh, he sounds dialed in.
7: Oh, he is dialed in. Nobody's more dialed in than Mitch McConnell right now. The one issue he said he did have was that
8: here we go. See?
7: Yeah, he sprained his ankle a little while he was working out yesterday. So he's going to cut back a bit on the marathon that he's running.
9: Okay.
7: He said he's just going to run 26 miles.
8: Oh,
7: and he probably won't finish the last 2/10 of a mile. He's going to leave that undone this time.
9: Wow,
7: but you know. I mean, he's been in the hospital for a month.
9: Yes, that's good for him.
7: Yeah, yeah. This is kind of cool, too. He just finished up writing

0: a sonnet for Elaine, his wife. And he calls it...
1: Did he share any of that with you?
0: No, but he told me the title is My Little China Girl. I said, Mitch, that's a David Bowie song already. He said, that bastard ripped me off. But his wasn't a sonnet, mine is. And I was like, okay, calm down. No, no big deal. Don't worry about it. It's fine. But yeah, really good spirits. And he's anxious to get back to work for the American people.
1: Okay.
0: Wants to do that.
1: That's good to hear.
0: Yeah. He said he's hoping to be there today.
1: Oh, that's good to hear.
0: We'll see. Yeah, he's fine.
1: Getting back to work for the people. Is he working on top of his new legislation? Is he getting the Save America Act? Is he on board with
0: that? He's going to get it done. America needs it. He's going to get it done.
2: Yeah, he told me he's getting the Save Act.
1: Wait a minute, he told you.
0: Did he tell you?
2: Yeah. And he's ready for Trump 2028.
0: Okay.
2: And I was like, bro.
0: Wow. That's unconstitutional. He said, we're going to change that. We're
2: going
0: to change the Constitution.
2: Yes.
1: You both talked to him?
0: Mm-hmm. Yeah. Yeah.
2: Mine
0: was only 20 minutes. But how long did you talk to him?
2: Seven.
0: 7 minutes.
1: Oh,
0: yeah.
1: Call.
0: Yeah.
1: Quick, I don't know.
0: He hasn't talked to you this morning?
1: I didn't get a call.
0: Huh? That's weird.
1: No bums.
0: That's weird. I guess he only had 27 minutes to carve out. So, but really encouraging. Sounds great.
1: Now, in real life, we have not heard a thing from him.
0: Not a peep.
1: What the hell is going on with Mitch McConnell?
2: What do you mean in real life? Pat just finished the conversation.
0: Right.
2: I know. Did
0: it kind of sounded like he was doubting what I just said.
2: He definitely was, Pat.
0: Weird. That's weird, Jeff.
2: Let's go down your rabbit hole. In reality,
0: me on the phone as the show began. You can't fake that.
2: That's more than Thune and Borrasco has shown us.
0: Right.
1: I want to know what the hell is going on. I mean, come on now. There's enough.
0: Yeah.
1: There's enough firepower asking questions. They should be answered.
0: No question. The American people need to know what's going on with our elected officials. I mean, especially a U.S. senator, and we have no idea.
1: And we've heard nothing?
0: And the president doesn't know anything about it? He said he has no idea.
1: We've heard John Thune say he's dialed in and he talked to him in the very beginning, and we heard Scott Jennings say he talked to him.
0: Right. Okay. Why don't we see him then? Why don't we ever see, I don't know, even a photo of Mitch sitting up in bed? That's all I want to see.
1: Yeah.
0: Show me a photo of him sitting. Is that too intrusive into his privacy?
1: I
0: don't think so. Because, you know, we demand at least that. Show us he's alive.
1: Yeah,
0: proof of life at least.
1: We have to have proof of life.
0: It's crazy. It's really unacceptable.
1: I hope he skips out of the hospital today.
0: Yeah.
1: And laughs at us and says, I've been
0: fine.
1: I'm fine. I'm rehabbing and I'm doing fine.
0: I was dehydrated.
1: Right.
0: I've been hydrating over the last month.
1: Which I'm sure he has.
0: Sure he has. Yeah. So, I mean, you don't want to freeze up again.
1: No, you do not.
0: So you go to the hospital, they give you an IV and they hydrate you.
1: Now, if you've frozen up and you haven't unfrozen, you're still, getting fluids.
0: Yeah.
1: But,
0: or maybe you've frozen up so much that you're no longer breathing. I think that's a possibility, too.
1: They'll stop giving you fluids then.
0: Yeah. Yeah, they will. But, you know, again, then they wonder why people make stuff up. Then they wonder why there are conspiracy theories.
1: It's unbelievable to me that we have not heard anything.
0: They wonder why we don't trust our government. I don't know. It's because you're so untrustworthy. I think that's the issue.
1: Huh.
0: Yeah, reason we don't trust you is because you're not trustworthy.
1: Yeah,
0: so. And it's been a month. This is the fourth week of him in the hospital. And we still haven't seen a photo. We haven't heard a quote from him. Nothing. Nothing.
1: Just his people. He's fine.
0: Yeah. Oh, I talked to him.
1: He's working.
0: He's really dialed in.
1: Okay.
0: Come on. We knew he wasn't dialed in before he went to the hospital.
1: Right.
0: Now we're supposed to believe he's dialed in. I mean, we didn't like it when Biden's people did this to us. I don't like it now. I'm not going to look the other way because he's a Republican. We still don't want people or brain dead in office.
1: Correct.
0: They need to be replaced.
1: Time to go.
0: And it's been time for him for a long time.
1: Which we have stated. Yeah. No question.
0: Should have happened right after he froze the first time. Done.
1: But that aside, I mean, he's still presumably a working senator. So
0: presumably.
1: Yeah. We should absolutely know. Mitch is fine. He's breathing on his own. He had a slight scare. Mm. He'll be back in 6 weeks or 5 weeks or whatever. I mean, we have nothing.
0: Yeah, they haven't even given us that.
1: Right.
0: So,
1: yeah. And again, as you said, we haven't seen a picture. There's no selfie. There's no picture. Hey, me and Mitch, everything's fine.
0: Mm-hmm.
1: Nothing.
0: Mm-hmm.
1: Okay.
0: His wife, you know, by the bedside. You know, here's a shot of us talking. He's
1: right.
0: Up. He's fine. He says he's recovering nicely.
1: Something.
0: Yeah.
1: Something.
0: Yeah. But nothing. Absolutely nothing. And this is America. It's not China. It's not the Soviet Union. We should be able to have that information available to us.
1: And I thought we had TMZ DC. What the heck are they doing?
0: Yeah, where are they?
1: The heck are they doing?
0: Yeah.
1: I mean, give me a shot from the hospital window, from the roof across the building. Something.
0: Who is the... What's the girl's name?
1: Desiree
2: Townsend. Yeah, yeah, Desiree. Yeah,
0: Desiree had some stuff.
1: We need to talk to her.
0: I'd like to talk to her.
2: She sent me this quote from a source familiar with Mitch McConnell's health.
0: Mm-hmm.
2: Quote: "He's alive. He's not brain dead. He's in rehab and the hospital. With his condition, he needs time to physically recover, but mentally he's fine. The doctors want to make sure he's okay. The sources add that it's unlikely but possible that Mitch returns to Congress next week." And this was last night.
0: So he's not brain dead. That's different from what we heard before. So he's not brain dead. He's
2: doing rehab.
0: Mentally fine.
2: He's doing rehab at the hospital.
0: Okay.
1: I mean, that makes sense, but I don't like the way this is being handled.
0: No, it sucks.
2: Oh, it completely sucks.
0: It's despicable. But, you know, this is how they treat us now.
2: And a word on
0: like
2: the street
0: we're four.
2: Is that Massey is ready to step in as a senator for Kentucky.
1: Wow.
0: He won't get any support from the party. But
1: Donald Trump will not
0: great.
1: Have that.
2: It'll be great.
0: He'd be a great senator.
2: Massey?
0: Yeah,
2: okay.
0: He'd be great.
1: He'd be a great senator for America.
0: But they're not going to let that happen.
1: Kentucky.
0: Not going to let it happen.
1: Or the Commonwealth of Kentucky.
0: And they'll scream about, well, you couldn't even win a primary in your own party for Congress. You're not going to win a statewide election for senator. That's what they'll tell him. And they won't. They're going to block him out.
1: Yeah, they'll give him nothing.
0: Yeah. He might try, but I don't know. I don't see that going real well for him.
1: The wall of Trump is pretty strong.
0: Pretty darn strong.
1: It is.
0: Yep. All right. So speaking of President Trump, there are some things going on at the White House. I guess they're working on the columns now.
1: Yeah. Well, the other day, and maybe we were off the air, but I just remember saying, you know, they've got scaffolding and construction on the other side of the White House now.
0: Yeah.
1: Well, they do. And Trump does not like looking at it. Okay. Trump's like, no. We need to give me a tarp. And make it look like it's the area around the front of the White House that's not under construction.
0: Okay.
1: So he's got these giant tarps up so that the work is being done behind the tarps. Awesome. That's awesome.
0: Yeah.
1: Because I don't want to see, we don't need to see that going on out there. People are coming up to the White House. No.
0: So we don't know what kind of work they're doing.
1: They're fixing the columns.
0: They're fixing the columns.
1: It's just, okay. According to them, and I don't have their exact quote, but they are just refurbishing and making sure that they're structurally sound. And so it's a regular thing that needs to be done.
0: Mm-hmm.
1: I you know, thank you, Mr. President, for making sure our building doesn't fall down.
0: Yeah, that's probably a good idea.
1: But as he's got this going on, he's got the hall going on. The dance hall, I mean the meeting hall.
0: Mm-hmm.
1: And he's got, they're going to put the big helipad out there in the yard, too. The granite helipad. Because the helicopter's too heavy for the grass. We've been burning it. Looks bad. Looks bad.
0: Well, it looks bad. I'm sure it does.
1: And he's right. Yeah.
0: Sure it does. I can't believe we've done it for this long.
1: I know.
0: If it really does screw up the lawn,
1: yeah. And fix the newer it. Helicopters are heavier, so wow. It's really starting to affect it. Yeah.
0: You don't want that.
1: No, you do not.
0: I mean, I bet the Homeowners Association around the White House is all pissed off about it.
1: Oh, yeah.
0: Hey, you got burn spots in your lawn. We need that fixed by next Wednesday.
1: I didn't think about him having that's why he hung the tarps.
0: Yeah, exactly.
1: Yeah.
0: Because you can't have that unsightly burn mark there. You can't have that. Our HOA, some grass died in the front of our house. They're on us on that. They were on us on the driveway. They're on us on the lawn. I mean, this home was owned by somebody else for how long? We've only owned it since March.
1: Have you checked the HOA people for Nazi tattoos? What is going on?
0: They do have the Totenkopf.
2: Oh, they do?
0: Yeah, they do. I think all of them have that.
1: Oh, wow.
0: Yeah. One of them's got a swastika on his forehead.
1: I believe that.
0: But I just thought it was from a dark period in all their lives. I just kind of wrote it off. Yeah.
1: Oh, wow.
0: Yeah, because I've heard recently that if you've gone through a dark period in your life, it's okay to do whatever you want.
1: And I like the sound of that, personally. It's,
0: I mean, you've had dark periods.
1: I have several.
0: And we've excused it, right? You still have a job. You haven't been canceled. You had a dark period.
1: Correct.
0: Right.
1: Yeah.
0: Right. So you came out of it, and now you've been rewarded. With
1: not really out of it, but...
0: You're not out of it.
1: I'm still hanging out of the last dark period.
0: Okay.
1: Yeah.
0: All right. Well, I mean, you hide it once in a while. Yeah, sometimes.
2: Well, yeah.
0: Yeah, sometimes. Yesterday was day four of Charlie Kirk's killer's hearing. The judge is going to decide today about whether to remand him for trial. You know, it's amazing that this is just the hearing to whether or not they're going to have a trial.
1: Right.
0: So they're presenting a whole bunch of evidence, and I guess he makes the big decision today.
1: So what happens if he says, nope, there's not enough evidence, go home?
0: Then the guy goes home.
1: That's right. The alleged shooter goes home.
0: I don't expect that to happen.
1: I don't expect that either.
0: But I guess it could. I mean, it's been pretty compelling. You know, the evidence that we've seen so far, pretty compelling. I mean, this guy did it. Come on now.
1: Yes. I believe that 100%.
2: The lead investigator of this has told us that this is just another FBI plot.
0: The lead investigator told us that?
2: Candace Owens.
0: Oh, okay. Right.
2: It started with the Mormon Mafia and then went to the...
1: I think preliminary hearings have pretty much shot a hole in her theory.
0: What?
1: Yeah.
0: Where do you get that?
1: I feel like all this information and documentation and evidence that they have pretty much puts a...
0: You think so?
1: Puts a big hole in the conspiracy theories.
0: You really think so?
1: I do.
0: Huh.
1: And that's just me.
0: Yeah. It is just you. Well, it's you and Data Republican. Data Republican went through the whole litany of stuff.
1: Oh, nice.
0: All the evidence that's been presented at trial and or this hearing.
1: Awesome.
0: And then compared it to everything she has said. Not a single thing was right from her.
1: That.
0: Not a single thing.
1: That or Republican.
0: I mean, they've
1: you
0: got
1: don't
0: their
1: want
0: guy
1: that against you.
0: No, you don't.
1: I'm seriously, you do not want. No, that you don't. Against you, man.
0: And so, but she has it. She has it against her.
1: Yes, she does.
0: Because he went through it really well and presented. You know, I guess to Candace, he wasn't even there. He was supposedly not even there.
2: He wasn't there.
0: And okay. Turns out, no, he was there. Yeah, they got him on video. They've got him all over the place. They got him coming off the roof. They've tracked him all over the area.
1: The footage I saw him walking up the stairwell was fascinating to me. People were walking down, and they all kind of looked at him like, "What is it? Why are you going up there? What are you doing?"
0: Yeah, because
1: nobody said anything. He's got the limp.
0: Yeah,
1: with the rifle, and I mean, it's really strange that someone didn't just say, "What are you doing here? Who are you?"
0: It is strange.
1: But they didn't, because it's a college campus, and they just look at what you should. He doesn't look like he belongs here, and they kept moving on. They've got things to do.
2: And I love how Candace said he was never there.
0: Mm-hmm.
2: He was there four times on that day.
0: In one day.
2: In one day. He got there at 8:29.
0: Yeah.
2: Then he came back at 10:09. Then he came back at 11:53. The incident happens. Then he came back at 12:30. To try to take the rifle back, but was met by cops, so he decided to go away.
0: Yeah.
2: Huh. Yeah. 4 times.
0: And he told his roommate, lover, whatever they are, that he had done it.
1: Yeah.
0: And there's texts to that effect. They texted back and forth where he admitted it. And the defense was afraid that that was going to be presented as an admission of guilt. Yeah, because it was. So, yeah, of course. Or the prosecution is going to present it as a confession because it was a confession.
2: So are you telling me if I confess something to you,
0: then you've confessed?
2: Huh.
0: Yeah, isn't that weird?
1: That's prejudicial in a court of law.
2: That is very prejudicial, yes.
0: Right. Prejudicial?
2: Yeah.
0: Prejudicial.
1: Mm-hmm. That's what I said.
0: Okay. Yeah, but neither one of you said it right, but
1: that's not true.
0: It's okay. It's all right. I was going to let it go, but then I couldn't because you're pushing it.
2: It's you.
0: You pushed the issue. It's on you, man. That's on you. Anyway, I mean, they've got a plethora of evidence on this guy. And so he told his roommate lover that he regretted doing it. Wish he hadn't done it.
1: I bet. Mm. I bet.
0: Too bad that didn't sweep over him. I don't know. Before he killed the
2: right.
0: That would have been nice.
2: But not only he sent a text, Pat, he has a letter.
1: He left a letter underneath the computer.
0: Yeah. Oh, yeah.
2: If you read this.
1: I don't remember hearing about that.
2: Yes.
1: Until yesterday.
2: If you're reading this, per my text, then I am so sorry. I left the house this morning on a mission and sent an auto text. I'm likely dead or facing a lengthy prison sentence. I had the opportunity to take out Charlie Kirk, and I took it. I don't know if I will / have succeeded, but I had hope to make it home to you. I wish we could
0: have. And this is for Lance Twigg.
2: This
0: right?
2: is for Luna.
1: Boy, does this sound like an FBI letter.
2: Mm. Thank you.
0: Does it?
1: It does.
0: Does it?
1: It?
0: Okay. That's what some people say. The FBI wrote that. Did they?
2: Well, for me, this sounds like a French Legion letter.
1: Oh, the Foreign Legion.
2: The Foreign Legion.
0: The French Foreign Legion on behalf of Israel?
2: Thank you.
0: Okay.
2: See, now you're starting to connect the dots.
1: I think, they're working on behalf of the Mormon Mafia.
0: Oh, wow.
1: In Utah, man.
2: Again.
0: Wow. I mean, too many powerful forces involved here. I mean, the Mormon Mafia all by itself could have pulled this off, but man, when they're in league with the French Foreign Legion
1: and
0: Israel, oof, there's no getting around it. There's not, and there wasn't. So, then it turns out it's this one crazy douchebag.
1: Yep. Okay, so we have that. We're talking about this off the air, but we have that.
0: Mm-hmm.
1: And now let's visit how and why he was able to do this. Because we have security.
0: Mm-hmm.
1: For Charlie.
0: Mm-hmm.
1: We have security for the university. And we have maybe university police. I'm not sure what they call themselves. And we have, the sheriff's department, the county sheriff's department.
0: Right.
1: That is providing some sort of protection around the whole thing.
0: Mm-hmm.
1: How is it that this kid can climb to the roof?
0: It's unbelievable.
1: With a straight shot to the man that you're supposed to be protecting.
0: Yeah.
1: And get a shot off. I don't understand that at all.
2: But remember, Charlie's security team had texted the campus
0: UVU police. They said they had it.
2: You have the roof? Oh, yeah, we got the roof.
0: Yeah, we got it.
1: Okay.
0: We got you on that.
2: You got the roof, right? Yep, we got the roof.
1: I'd like to know why they didn't.
0: Yeah, so would I.
2: Oh, me too.
0: Yes. And that we have not heard.
1: Who's responsible?
0: We don't know why yet.
1: I
0: just don't
1: know.
0: That's
1: unacceptable.
0: Very.
1: I mean, obviously this kid, is unacceptable for murdering another human being, especially a Charlie Kirk. But the whole thing of a situation of him being able to do it, that's a problem.
0: Yeah, it is. It really is. And again, that decision will come down today to remand it over to an actual trial.
1: Yeah.
0: And I don't know when that's going to happen. Probably next year. That's usually how it works. We'll get right on this. We'll do February of 2027.
1: I find in this 20-page brief that you have enough evidence to proceed with trial. I've looked at my calendar.
0: Next opening
1: 2028 June.
0: Could be that. I don't know. We'll see.
2: I thought it was something called like speedy trial.
0: Yeah, there was something called that.
2: Okay. Mm-hmm.
1: I don't think he opted for that, though, did he?
0: I don't know.
1: Maybe he did. I don't remember if he had. Because if they specifically ask for that,
0: then you need to.
1: They actually do speed it up. But some of the things that
0: sometimes the defense doesn't want that because they're compiling evidence and whatever,
1: right?
0: Trying to get to the bottom of something,
1: right?
0: So, and there seems to have been sufficient time on this one. We're going on a year in September. It's going to be a year, so I think that's sufficient. Let's get this thing done.
1: Especially since we know he did it.
0: Yes.
1: I mean, I know he's I know he's accused, and we're innocent.
0: Innocent, don't prove it guilty.
1: But we have video.
0: Yeah.
1: And, I mean, it was just...
0: It's pretty obvious.
1: I think we need to change the Constitution, to be honest.
0: Two, if you have a video of the guy, then no trial necessary. Go straight to
1: this whole accused thing. Yeah.
0: Death row. Okay. All right. That's great. Also, the Graham... Plattner fallout continues. That's been fun because the Democrats thought they had their guy who was going to finally beat Susan Collins in Maine. And this is the one that everybody loves because he's so charismatic. You know how charismatic this guy is?
1: He is.
0: Wow. He's got charisma. Really? I think he's got a skanky, weird-looking mustache that looks like...
1: You don't understand.
0: I don't understand?
1: He's got it.
0: Oh, does he?
1: He's got it.
0: All right, you're right. I don't understand it, but plus he's another socialist.
1: Absolutely.
0: He's another extremist in the Democrat Party. That's what they love. But did you not vet this guy? And the answer is yes. We played the guy who actually hired the firm to vet him, a month ago? Yeah, what is this guy's name? It's circulating
2: Dan Moroff.
0: Dan Moroff.
1: Yeah.
0: We played this about a month ago, and I don't think we spent enough time on this guy.
1: I know we didn't.
0: This is circulating again, and because now he's dropped out completely, and there has been so much to come out on him between the Nazi tattoo, the sexting with other women while he's married. He's done that recently, treating other women terribly.
1: Oh, yeah, and the rape thing.
0: Physically abusive. Oh, and the rape thing.
1: Oh, yeah, and the rape thing.
0: So, wait, who vetted this guy? How much did they pay the firm to vet him? Wasn't it $6,200?
1: A little over
0: $6,000. What did we get for that?
1: I think a 3-page report, everything's fine.
0: So this was the interview he was doing with, I think this is ABC, right? This is
2: Wall Street Journal.
0: Okay. All right. Sounds like George Stephanopoulos asks the question.
2: Well, I have the video. Do you want to play the video?
0: Sure. Yeah.
2: Okay. Go for it, Joe.
0: All right.
3: How did you find Graham?
0: Oh, that's not Stephanopoulos.
4: Well, so, I mean, we went through thousands and thousands of prospects.
0: Pause it for a second. Okay. All right.
1: This is how I know we didn't spend enough time.
0: Right, because we didn't do that.
1: I know.
0: We went through thousands thousands of prospects. What is the deal
1: here? I don't know.
0: What is wrong with you? Because something is.
1: Maybe he has like a Kennedy disease.
2: He has a Kennedy disease.
0: Don't think so.
2: Oh, no?
1: Because if he's got Kennedy disease, we can't make fun of it.
0: All right, except we do. All the time.
2: I was going to say.
0: With RFK Jr. all the time.
2: We do that.
1: Yeah. No, we don't. Right. No, we don't.
0: But we don't. No, we never have. I get pissed off when people say we have because we haven't. We wouldn't do that. We would not do that.
2: Fat shame and we don't voice shame.
0: Right, right. We don't voice shame. Well, unless you sound like this guy. All right, go ahead. There was more.
3: How did you find Graham Plattner?
4: Well, so, I mean, we went through thousands and thousands of prospects.
1: You did? Thousands of prospects?
4: A number of names, assessed just a huge amount of people. Then,
0: what is the deal?
4: Pulled up this video of this guy with an oyster farm.
0: An oyster
5: My name's Graham
0: farm.
5: Plattner, and I live in Sullivan, Maine.
6: My name is Graham Plattner. I live in Sullivan, Maine.
4: She pulled up his FEC history and saw the money he'd given to Bernie Sanders and some other people. And that was enough information to know that we had the best prospect that we'd maybe ever seen.
0: Pause it. Okay. You had the best prospect you've maybe ever seen? What? Okay. Wow. I mean, just a cursory search of the internet would have turned up all of the sexting. It would have turned up the some of the things that girlfriends said about him online.
2: The Reddit posts?
0: Yeah. I mean, the best you've ever seen?
1: Well, sometimes investigations fall short.
0: Do they?
1: And
2: obviously.
0: Sometimes the investigations fall short.
1: He's not the best man I've ever seen. That's his fiance sitting next to him, right?
0: No.
2: Yes.
1: I think there
0: was a girl sitting next to him, isn't it?
1: Yeah.
0: Okay. All right. I'm that's just surprising.
2: Sir.
0: That's his fiance?
2: Sir.
0: Wow. All right.
2: What are you assuming
0: no,
2: here?
0: No, I'm sorry.
2: Thank you, Joe. Mm. Yeah, that's a male.
0: Wow. Yeah.
2: That likes a female.
0: Yeah.
2: And they're engaged to be married, sir.
0: Wow. Well, that's really beautiful.
2: I don't like your comment.
0: That's really lovely.
1: Hey, sir. It's nice the Wall Street Journal to let us do this interview in their apartment that they have set up in New York.
0: Is there more on this?
2: There's more.
0: Yeah, let's hear it.
3: At this point, you hadn't vetted Graham Platner. You hadn't done a full scrub of who he is. How did you go about vetting him?
4: We paid a nice firm a whole chunk of money and got some stuff back. Some of what you've seen on the news we got back. Other stuff we didn't.
0: Did
3: the vetting process turn up the tattoo that became so controversial?
4: No.
3: The Reddit posts, did that turn up in
0: Reddit
3: the vetting
0: posts?
3: Process?
0: How about that? This is unbelievable. Hello?
2: He's
4: the firm sent us a thing and it had some of the posts, but it didn't have all of them.
0: All of them.
3: And what did you think about
0: it? What'd you think about it?
3: How did you think your way through the fact that he had posted
0: good question
3: on social media?
0: Yeah. All right.
4: I said none of this will or should stop him.
1: Yeah, he didn't care.
3: And what was your thinking there?
4: I think if what the voters wanted were people who were grown in vats and had never done or said anything that they might regret their entire lives, we'd have a very different country.
0: A very different country.
4: Here
0: okay.
4: People do not
0: There's one thing to have grown a candidate in a vat and you've taken out all of
2: You sanitized him.
0: Yeah. Completely sanitized him. You took out every bad thing that could possibly happen. It's another thing to have a guy with a Nazi tattoo, who has beaten girlfriends, who has raped somebody.
1: Allegedly.
0: Are you kidding me? There's a big gulf between grown in a vat and this douchebag.
2: But it's not like he took off his condom while he was intimate with female.
0: Yeah, it is like that.
2: Oh, he did?
0: Yeah, he did that too. Yeah.
2: Huh.
0: Yeah, they're... There's some things we can't even talk about on the radio that he did.
1: We had some of that.
0: Some of it came back, but I thought that just makes him a better senator.
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0: Welcome to Pat Gray Unleashed. 888-900-3393 is the phone number. TGIF. Apparently, as you see, Pat left.
1: I was going to say, you're not going to address the elephant not in the room?
0: he looked at me and he said, we've checked a lot of things and I have to go. And he went.
1: He just left. And literally so, grabbed his keys with the iPad and left.
0: And so I guess he's coming back at some point.
1: But I don't know.
0: Hey, it sounded like he just said, I've got to go. And we're and off he went.
1: I hope everything's okay.
0: Okay. Yeah, me too. Hey, me too. I mean, holy cow. You think? I hope he's hydrated.
1: Oh, no.
0: He's hydrated.
1: Oh, wow.
0: I know.
1: Maybe that phone call with Mitch.
0: I know, I'm bummed that I didn't get a chance to talk to him. Well, you know, in some of the tweets that we have, Gen X Kid, McConnell is dialed in because he doesn't have to focus on all the mundane daily items like walking, standing, and hydrating. He's had to do that for a while, man.
1: Oh, yeah, you know, that IV is great work.
0: It does. I'm a fan.
1: Me too.
0: And he has not had to walk around or remember to drink for quite some time.
1: Yeah.
0: We see him in a wheelchair all the time. He has due people that take care of him. And I'm a fan of due people, but he definitely has due people, which means he should be home and not in the Senate of the United States of America. Not trying to be sound mean, according to Sarah Barra, but no proof of life. He's probably dead or in a coma. His people are probably selfish ash caps. Yeah, no question. If that's true, if it's true that he's actually either dead or, you know, been in a coma all this time, all the people that are sticking up for him, agonizing. They deserve to be in a coma as well. It's just amazing. I see that Mandalorian Patriot 2 said, I have a thought on why Trump switched from the new Air Force One to the old one. We hadn't talked about that today yet. But the new plane has no decoy, so there, if anyone was trying to take Trump out, they would know exactly where Trump was. Yeah, I mean, there was definitely a problem. We found out now that Israel warned Trump that Iran was trying to assassinate him, and there were really specific plans on taking him out. And they were very concerned. So I'm sure that what looked like, and maybe it was the decoy, but it looked like, just thinking out loud, that's the possibility that the new plane didn't have everything that the old plane had yet. And maybe they were hoping they never would have to use it. But
1: how dare you?
0: I don't know.
1: Because White House Communication Director Stephen Chung said this. The jet is a state-of-the-art aircraft that has been fitted with high-level security protocols to ensure the safety of the president and his staff.
0: I know that.
1: So please backtrack that comment.
0: I will not. I know that that's what they say. But I find that very difficult to believe. Then if that's true, why did we change planes?
1: Here it is. As the president said recently, I'm still quoting, there are many enemies of America who have their sights on him, and we use every tool in our disposal, including distraction and misdirection to address those threats. So this was intentional to distract and misdirect.
0: Okay.
1: Anything else, Your Honor?
0: You still need me to apologize? Or?
1: Yes. He literally answered both questions.
0: He did answer them. I will say that. He did answer them. Very good. All right, let's do a quick Fat Five here. It's been 160 days since Nancy Guthrie.
1: Okay, is this going to be a thing?
0: 160 days.
1: Is this
0: a
1: thing?
0: No, I got to stop.
1: I know it's a bingo square, but is this going to be a thing?
0: I got to stop. I know. But it got me thinking about her again with that stupid bingo
1: square. So has Milk. Milk has been thinking about her. He can't go to sleep now.
0: With that, that whole bingo square thing threw me back into, oh, yeah. Because
1: we're supposed to care.
0: And then we find out that the ransom letters and all that were faked. It didn't, were nothing. So what the heck happened to Nancy Guthrie? I mean, is Nancy Guthrie dancing on the beach with Paul, with Mitch McConnell somewhere?
2: Oh.
0: I mean, maybe.
2: Okay. I'm okay with that.
0: I think I am too. But I, you know, it's an incredible story, and I just don't would like to know what happened. I think, I mean, if you wanted to go to my conspiracy, I think it was the brother.
2: Oh, I'm still there. I'm still there. I thought
0: I think it was the brother.
2: I never left.
0: Oh, really?
2: Yeah, I never left that.
0: I did kind of.
2: The brother,
0: but I think
2: and the
0: I'm
2: sister.
0: Coming back to the brother.
2: Yeah, brother and the sister. Yes,
0: because they both acted weird. And they went down to the remembrance flowers in front of the house that one day to say goodbye. So I think they know. I think they know she's dead.
2: And agreed. And
0: the rest of it was all just distraction. And because Savannah's back to work, two jobs, working hard, and every once in a while she gets to cry on TV about it. We're done. Today through the 14th, remember, is the Pamplona, Spain running of the bulls at the Fiesta de San Fermín. Pat's not here, so I'm going to play the video. Day three, go ahead, was running on the day four of the festival. Five runners were injured.
2: Shut up.
0: During the third running of the bulls. One suffered a bullhorn injury.
2: Oh.
0: While all five were taken to the hospital after multiple falls during
2: Do
0: the
2: we
0: run.
2: Know where that bull horn injury
0: we
2: went?
0: Do not, but when you watch this video, one guy is riding the top of one bull
2: like they do.
0: Yeah, it was really fascinating. Oh, that guy right there got a little bit of a back that up, hold on, stop that for a minute. Back that one guy got the bull. Maybe that's where the horn is, right in here. Yeah, you got that.
2: Yeah, he got it to the face.
0: Yeah, these bulls, man, they just keep going. I do love the bulls.
2: I'm team bull when it comes to this.
0: I think I am too.
2: I'm team bull. Yeah.
0: I mean, they just run. They know the course and they don't care who's in their way. We have to get from our point A over there to point B.
2: And they're trained.
0: And they're done. Yeah, that's what I mean.
2: They're trained, yeah.
0: That's what I mean. And they're ready to go. And look, I've got the guy was, you know, petting me last night and shining up my horns and making them all pointy with the sandpaper. So I'm good. Let's go. And they let them loose down that street, and off they go. And they run the course. It's awesome. It's awesome. Buy them while you got them. They're at this price because they're going up. The U.S. Postal Service said on Sunday, this coming Sunday, the 11th, the 12th. Oh, tomorrow's Slurpee Day, by the way. The 12th.
2: Yes,
0: that,
2: it is.
0: First class forever stamped from 78 cents to 82 cents. In the latest series of the increases aimed at stemming the agency's mounting financial losses. The USPS announced that the increase in April, saying that higher prices were intended to bolster the finances. Yeah. Over the past 5 years, the agency has raised the price of first-class stamp 6 times. Interesting case, 34% from they started off at like 34 cents, then they went to 58 cents, 78 cents. Before the hike set to kick off on July 12th. So get the forever stamps now because the ones that you purchase now are still good for whatever price it is, at least until they tell you that they're not. They're also raising the domestic postcards. They're going to be 65 cents instead of 61 cents. International postcards and letters will run $1.75, up from $1.70.
2: And this is a company that's never been profitable, right?
0: Well, they're trying. They're getting there.
2: Okay.
0: They're getting there. Postmaster General David Steiner said the first class stamps should be raised to 90 to 95 cents to help stabilize the UPS financials. So
2: the price USPS, right?
0: Going up. Yes, that's correct.
2: Yeah.
0: That's correct. Yeah, I mean, that's who they're fighting, right? They're fighting FedEx. They're fighting
2: Amazon,
0: for sure. They're fighting USPS. They're fighting Amazon to deliver packages, not mail. But it's such a strange thing. There's so many different ways that they can go about making some money. Call me. I'm happy to be Postmaster General for a little while. Then you can put me on the board of governors.
2: Yeah, the board of governors. That's the most important
0: one. I want to be on the board of governors. So just call me. And we can work this out. Because I've got plenty of ideas to help save the USPS. So I'm here. Just let me know. Coming to a restaurant near you soon. A Chinese restaurant in the Bay Area, San Francisco Bay Area, that is, has begun fining parents for their children's bad behavior. We are not the playground. Please ensure children remain seated at all times and respectful of fellow guests and the dining environment. The restaurant policy says running around, shouting, making noise with utensils will not be tolerated. One parent was charged $327 after their child smashed the credit card machine. Another parent was charged $109 after their kid carved designs into a table with a utensil. What are you letting your children do? One more parent was charged $5 after the child smashed a teacup. He said, I honestly put this notice on the menu because I don't want my employees in the position of parenting other people's children. It should not be their job. Said the owner, Yu Sui. You had more to say. Who had more? Yu Sui had more to say in a news report from CBS News, Bay Area KPIX.
3: I see inviting people like you to my restaurant as inviting my guests and into my home. I expect people to treat that with the respect that visiting someone's home would entail.
4: There's a child lying there, getting changed, getting their diapers changed, right next to another customer who looked mortified.
0: Who's the sight that?
5: And smell ruined most appetites that night, but it was just one of several incidents Shui paid the price for.
3: It's not about that $5 broken teacup. It's about the fact that you came into here not respecting the rules. You let your child play around. They caused some sort of damage. You should be directly responsible. A lot of people very quietly tell me that they support this policy because they don't want to be seen
2: as
3: nosy.
2: He's lying.
3: Or, disruptive to other parents. For example, this was a Chuck E. Cheese, We wouldn't have the same expectations, but I'm just letting people know, maybe there was a misunderstanding. You can't blame the kids.
2: Bankrupt.
3: You really can't blame the kids. Kids are kids. Kids will be loud. Kids will cry. It's okay, but it's up to the parents to take the appropriate, response.
5: It may seem bold in an industry where the customer is always right.
2: Thank you.
5: But at the House of Shui, the hope is to put proper parenting back on the table.
3: We're speaking on behalf of the customers who cannot say the unspoken, and we're speaking on behalf of restaurants who cannot put forth such a blunt and unpolished message to the public. We're happy to start a conversation. This is clearly we've touched a nerve.
0: Yeah, what now?
2: I want the Kaoshi on that business closing by August. I'll put $50 on that.
0: House of Sway. With Yu Sway. He started conversation.
2: Find any shot of the restaurant because that's a booming restaurant.
0: Teach your kids some manners. Okay?
2: Because that's a booming restaurant.
0: Teach your kids some
2: manners.
0: Because
2: that guy is saying no. Look at that. So booming right now. Let me put another restriction of families trying to have some Chinese food because I'm booming right now.
0: Yeah, no doubt about that. That's why he brought the news crew.
2: Exactly.
0: Generate some business. Yeah.
2: But,
0: absolutely. He's trying to get the press. He needs it.
2: Because that's a booming restaurant that is, you can't. Out of business, August.
0: Okay. All right. Donald Trump lost his bid to restore his name to the Kennedy Center in Washington, D.C., regarding the claim that the Kennedy Center will suffer financial harm if it is not permitted to reinstate Trump's name. The U.S. Appeals Court said in its ruling that the center had failed to support his assertion with any specific facts or evidence. They offer only that assertions of the Kennedy Center's executive director that were made in a factually unsupported declaration. So Trump took his name off. He said he was going to also shut it down for 2 years, starting on July 4th of this year, to undergo a complete rebuilding. In his ruling, the U.S. District Judge Christopher Cooper also blocked Trump and the center from taking any further steps to close the institution for repairs. I don't know how that's possible, but apparently the judge thinks he can order that. Then another federal judge ordered President Trump to pay E. Jean Carroll the $5 million plus interest he was told to pay her after the jury found him liable for sexual abuse and defamation. Trump appealed, but the court denied his request to stay the release of the money. Now, some have said, and I don't know who this is, but some have said he shouldn't pay at all. That's what I'm saying. One idea I like did say that he should pay, but he should be all in pennies. Just back up the trucks to E. Jean's house and let the pennies slide. Yeah, I like that. Okay. The World Cup is still going on. They didn't stop it. Here's the thing. They didn't stop it when the U.S. lost. Weird. France won yesterday, moving on to the semifinals. Spain and Belgium play today. You know, they made such a fuss, speaking of Belgium, they made such a fuss about Trump reaching out to FIFA. To look into the red card against us, against the U.S. Well, days before that, they gifted him this golden ring. It was $1 million, 18-carat Super Bowl size ring from Belgium to the USA for the 250 celebration. Amazing. They were all sucking up to him until he went to FIFA and said, hey, check into the thing. There might be a problem with your red card. And there was. He should maybe give the ring back. Here, take it. Take it all you want. They're already complaining. All the TDSs, people suffering from TDS. Under Article 1, Section 9 of the U.S. Constitution, the Emoluments Clause, presidents cannot accept personal gifts from foreign leaders or governments without congressional approval. Gifts accepted are treated as gifts to the American people and are typically transferred to the National Archives and Records Administration or the president's official presidential library for public display. Yeah, we got it, okay? We got it.
2: That's the same thing they use for the Qatar.
0: I know. Yeah, it's just agonizing. He'll make it, and I want him to just wear it around for a while just to make them go crazy before he drops it off. Then Saturday we got Norway and England, and Argentina and Switzerland play to see who goes to the semifinals. We also found out Justin Bieber is going to be one of the performers at the final halftime show.
2: Madonna.
0: Joining the lineup as a co-headliner alongside Madonna, Shakira, and BTS.
2: I'm sorry. That's
0: wow.
2: A great lineup.
0: It's a great lineup, but it's only the act is only going to be like, what, 11 to 17 minutes or something like that?
2: Okay.
0: I mean, it's a short period of time for a lot of talent. That's what that is, talent.
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6: Pat kind of isn't here. But hey, before we get started, I wanted to throw it to Paul Harvey. Morning, Americans. It's Friday. Morning, Americans. It's Friday. Show the full shot from the.
7: They took it out of
6: from
7: my
6: the studio,
7: board.
6: And you can see Chris scrambling to find it because I'm refusing to work until it plays. So, what do you mean they took it out of your board? It's on your hotkeys. Just play it. Wow.
8: Good morning, Americans. It's Friday.
6: All right. Thank you. Now we could work. Thank you. Welcome to Background Least. Look, Pat just left. I guess he's coming back. If not, we've got Hillary coming in about 30 minutes. Talk a little UFC fighting going on this weekend, big time. Something else other than soccer happening this weekend, which should be fun. McGregor is back, so should be plenty of blood to make Hillary happy and big time money. It'd be fun. And so I'm looking forward to that. So if Pat, joins us then, good for him. This is coming to an airport near you soon. This week, the EU rejected calls from the aviation industry to suspend new fingerprinting and facial recognition border controls that have led to hours-long disruptions at many European airports. So the new entry-exit system, EES, which launched in April, requires all

0: 25 EU members, plus Iceland, Liechtenstein, Norway, and Switzerland to collect biometrics from non-citizens upon entry and confirm their identities upon departure. But the confusing system is making some would-be visitors reconsider traveling to Europe. Nearly every day this summer, airports in Rome have had partially suspended the system's biometric collection, which can be done for only 6 hours at a time. So they can shut it off for 6 hours at a time. I'm sorry, suspend the system for 6 hours at a time. Then it has to come back on. I don't know what happens if it lasts longer than 6 hours. I don't know who dies, but someone does. The EU officials admitted that the EES is, well, it's not perfect, but they said that the benefits outweigh the cost. Do they? About 44,500 travelers have been turned away at the border under the new system. The second most common reason for a denied entry was overstaying 90 days of visitation, a violation that dual nationality passengers previously could evade by using multiple passports. Not quite sure I understand what that problem is, but for sure, let the migrants in. Let the migrants from other countries in, but people that are legitimate citizens, make sure you question them and get the biometrics on all of them. Yeah, do that. Do that for sure. Be sure to follow me on my X at JeffyJFR. You can order a cameo from me at any time at JeffyJFR on the Cameo app. That's not free. Not free, though, but it is worth every shiny nickel. You can also follow me on Facebook, Jeff Fisher Radio, Instagram, Jeff Fisher Radio. You know, speaking of Facebook and Instagram, Meta. Meta this week unveiled Muse, the AI image generator that works a lot like all others, except with a problematic feature that resulted in backlash. Muse allows anyone using it to manipulate pictures of any Instagram user with the public profile, unless they actively opt out. I don't think I've opted out yet.
1: Did you opt out?
0: I don't think I have.
1: I did this morning.
0: Muse was designed to appeal to advertisers. But it will also be rolled out through the Meta AI app, Facebook, WhatsApp, and Instagram for everyone else. Since the creepiest person you know can grab the pic, that would be me. Anyone can use it. So that's incredible. And I do need to do the opt-out on my Instagram before it's too late. In 2019, don't forget, Meta paid a $3 billion fine for allowing Cambridge Analytics to access the data of millions of Facebook users ahead of the 2016 U.S. presidential election. You know, they were doing that way long before then. They were selling the information long before then. 2 years later, Facebook shut down the facial recognition system after facing lawsuits over its collection of biometric data. What's going on in Europe again? Oh, yeah, that biometric data. Weird. Okay. You can make sure you can set your profile to private or find the standing and reuse tab in your settings and toggle off. Allow people to use your content on Instagram with AI features on Meta, although some users may not be able to, might won't have those tabs available yet. So just find a way to make your settings private.
1: Yeah, it's really easy. You hit the three lines. So if everybody tests out your phone right now and then go to Instagram, go to three lines on the top.
0: I'm
1: going to walk you guys through it. Open your Instagram, go to your profile.
0: Wait, I got to find my Instagram. My phone screwed up a little bit last night.
1: Difficult.
0: That I need a little bit of help with. But everything is in alphabetical order now.
1: Oh, okay.
0: H-I-J.
1: That sucks.
0: Where's Instagram?
1: You just type the word Instagram?
0: No.
1: Oh.
0: No, it doesn't work that way. If I do that, then it goes to this other thing. You don't want me to do that. That's what I'm saying. Where the heck? You don't want me to do that. I have restarted this damn phone like 80 times.
1: Yeah, you told me that. I need to get an Android. Got it.
0: Well, that's not Android. This is my fault, really. That's not Android's fault.
1: Got it.
0: Where the hell is it? Maybe I don't have to. Maybe I don't have to do it because it went away.
1: Well, that doesn't matter.
0: I understand that. There it is.
1: There we go.
0: Instagram? Okay.
1: Go to Instagram.
0: I'm at Instagram.
1: Open your profile, go to your little face and see your profile.
0: Yeah.
1: Okay, in the top, there should be three lines, top right.
0: Yeah.
1: Okay, you're going to click on that.
0: Yep.
1: Then you're going to scroll until you see.
0: Yeah, I'm scrolling.
1: Give me 1 second.
0: Scrolling.
1: Well, don't scroll too far.
0: Scrolling. Oh, I'm way down.
1: Sharing and reuse.
0: So, okay, I think I saw that somewhere.
1: Yeah, it's under comments above avatar interaction.
0: Sharing and reuse. Yep, got it.
1: Click on that.
0: Sharing and reuse, yep.
1: And I hope you guys are doing this while you're driving, too.
0: Story. Yeah, the guardrails are there for a reason. Don't worry about that. Just bang you back into the road.
1: They do get you back on the road. Where it says, allow people to reuse your content on Instagram and with AI feature at Meta.
0: Allow people to share your posts and reels.
1: No, not that one. Keep going.
0: Reuse your content.
1: There it is.
0: Reuse.
1: Reuse your content. And turn those off. Post and reels.
0: Posts and reels. Okay, I turn them on and off, and then back off again.
1: There you go.
0: Just for the fun of it.
1: Just for the fun of it.
0: Allow people to create. Oh, wait a minute. Allow people to create with and reuse your original audio on Meta AI.
1: I turned that off.
0: I'm turning that off too. I don't like that either. Allow people to share externally. Download. Yeah, I don't care about that. Okay. All right. Woo. Oh,
1: you're safe.
0: Okay.
1: No one's going to AI you, but.
0: Okay. Thank you.
1: Yeah.
0: I hope you joined along and saved yourself.
1: Absolutely.
0: We don't want people to be hurt by the muse from Facebook and Meta. Tell you that. We don't want that.
1: Well, good thing I did that this morning because I wouldn't be able to walk you through it.
0: Hey, I think you would have been okay.
1: Oh, okay.
0: I think you'd have been okay. Well, it's not that difficult, but I appreciate it. Thank you. It means a lot. Hey, did you see, holy cow, we got to bring this up. Muhammad. Muhammad.
1: Joe, you have that picture.
0: Is my favorite word name of
1: there it is.
0: Forever. Look at that. Number freaking one. Number one. For, what was it, the third year in a row?
1: Yeah, third year in a row. Yep.
0: Incredible.
1: And then I have the next picture. You can go ahead and put picture six. Here are the top 10 popular names. We got Mohammed, number one.
0: Right.
1: Noah, Leo, Luca, Arthur. And then for girls, Olivia, Lily, Amelia. I don't know how you say that. Island?
0: Isla, yeah.
1: And Florence.
0: Yes, look. Ugh.
1: But this is cool. Isabella made it to the top 10 for the first time ever.
0: No, that's my mother-in-law's name.
1: Oh, for real?
0: Yeah.
1: The dead one?
0: Yes.
1: Aw. I'm sorry.
0: Yeah. Appreciate you. Yeah.
1: But Leo went up to three.
0: Matter of fact,
1: Lily went up to two.
0: Come to think of it now, I'm really sad because all of my mother-in-laws
1: are dead,
0: including one of my married ones.
1: They're all dead?
0: Dead.
1: Oh no! I'm sorry.
0: Don't bring it up again.
1: I won't.
0: I shouldn't have even mentioned it when you said Isabella 10. Good. I'm glad that name is on the list. That's what I should have said.
1: Whoa.
0: Can we pretend like I did?
1: No.
0: Okay. All right. I mean, okay, so this is the UK.
1: Yeah, this
0: coming
1: is London,
0: to a country near
1: sorry,
0: you
1: this
0: soon.
1: This is England and Wales. This is the data report from England and Wales.
0: And Muhammad is the number one name for the third year in a row.
1: Not troubling, right?
0: Not troubling at all. Not troubling at all. Look, I know this is the UK and it seems so far away from where we're at, but it really isn't. We need to promote. Look, next week, maybe Monday, we are going to do the Pat Gray reenactors, and we are going to relive the Muslim podcast that they forced us to take down.
1: I was just going to ask,
0: re-air.
1: Why do we have to re-air it? I mean, why do we have to recreate it?
0: Because they told us they didn't want us to show it on our network anymore. And we said, okay. Apparently, they didn't want to pay the money for the lawsuit. I can't believe we wouldn't have won that, but they didn't talk to me. They just said, take it down. So we're going to read the script from the podcast so you're aware of what they're saying. and doing with the Pat Gray reenactors, because they are using our kindness and our advantages here in America against us, and they're here to take over.
1: So do you believe the Pew Research Center statistic that says 1.1% of Muslims are in America? Do you believe that?
0: 1.1% of Muslims are in the United States of America?
1: Yes.
0: It feels like more. Think it's less?
1: I think it's less, yeah.
0: I mean, that's a lot.
1: The UK has 3.3.
0: How many? 3.3?
1: Yeah.
0: I mean, how many Muslims are there? 10? Something like that. 10 of them walking around.
1: How many Muslims do you think are in the Vatican City?
0: Vatican City?
1: Vatican City. How many Muslims?
0: None. That's why they built the wall around.
1: Are you sure?
0: That's why
1: they
0: built the wall.
1: Is that your final answer?
0: To stop the Muslims.
1: Is that your final answer?
0: Yes.
1: Zero?
0: Yes.
1: You're correct. Zero.
0: Yeah.
1: And what about Mexico? What do you think, Mexico?
0: Ooh. Mexico. Probably some.
1: Give me a percentage.
0: Less than 0.03.
1: Shut up. 0.01.
0: Yeah, okay. Yeah.
1: Wow. Did you see this?
0: No.
1: Oh, okay.
0: No, I don't. No, I didn't. Do you have any more?
1: Oh, I got a bunch of them. I got Australia. How many Muslims in Australia?
0: Oh, and Australia's gone up the last couple of years, too. I'm going to say, is it 1%? Nah, they're like 0.8.
1: 3.2.
0: Wow. Holy cow. Australia, what are you doing? You're done.
1: What about Singapore?
0: You're done.
1: Singapore, how many Muslims in Singapore?
0: Are they Muslim in Singapore?
1: I don't think so.
0: Are they the Buddhists?
1: I think so.
0: I mean, okay, Muslims, I mean, what, like 0.5, something like that?
1: 15%.
0: What? Wow. Holy cow. Yeah, we need to slow our stuff down right
1: now. Yeah. What about Spain? Where do you think Spain is in the Muslim population?
0: Oh, my gosh. Probably 13%.
1: 13%? No, 2.6%.
0: Okay.
1: What about France? Away. France.
0: What do you think? We're Singapore? No.
1: What about France?
0: Probably the same thing, right? They're probably
1: And lastly, India. How many Muslims in India?
0: Wow. In India?
1: Yeah.
0: That's probably got to be a low number because they're...
1: But do they hate each other?
0: Yeah.
1: Okay. 14.6% of Muslims.
0: Wow. That seems like a lot for India. Holy cow. So we only have 1%.
1: Yes. According to this, and I feel like it's that's too low.
0: I think so, too. But, you know, then you look on at what's happening around the country, and it is just pocketed.
1: It is.
0: You know, so you have we've talked about this before. You have, you know, DFW area, you have the Minneapolis area, you got the Detroit, the Dearborn area, you got the New Jersey area, and then where else? I mean, there's just pretty pocketed.
1: I think that's it.
0: Yeah.
1: Yeah, I think that's it.
0: Yeah, so that's probably true. But I will say this, their roots are long now. They're here. And that's the thing. You can quote me on this. When they're here, they're here. And right now, they are here. You're listening to Pat Gray Unleashed.
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0: welcome to it. Pat Gray Unleashed program, 888-900-3393 is the phone number. As you can see, if you're watching on Blaze TV, there is no Pat Gray.
1: Still missing.
0: He's still missing
1: just
0: in action.
1: Woke up. I mean,
0: he got up.
1: Got up.
0: And he left.
1: And left.
0: And so on his way out, he said, I'll be back.
1: And yeah, he said by now.
0: He didn't give me a time frame. He just said, I'll be back.
1: Oh,
0: no, he didn't give me a time frame.
1: Oh, okay.
0: I don't know if he spoke to you out in the hallway.
1: He did speak to you in the hallway.
0: Oh, okay.
1: He said, 7:30, I should be back.
0: Is this a Mitch McConnell kind of thing?
1: I guess.
0: Only
1: me. He only spoke to me.
0: Okay, because as he walked by me here.
1: Just said, got off the phone with him.
0: I'll be back.
1: I just got off the phone with him.
0: So I have another question.
1: Yes.
0: All right, Chris Cruz. This is just from me to you. Okay.
1: Okay.
0: Everybody else could, you know, hang
1: tune out. Okay.
0: So today is Friday, July 10th. Tomorrow, looking forward to Slurpee Day, free Slurpee Day, 7-Eleven. But today, the 10th of July, is National French Fry Day.
1: Okay.
0: How is it possible that we do not have French fries in this room?
1: No one
0: right now
1: is serving French
0: it's
1: fries.
0: National French Fry Day.
1: Nobody is serving French fries at 7:23
0: today
1: in the morning.
0: Is National French
1: nah,
0: Fry
1: if it was
0: Day.
1: National.
0: This is America.
1: Hash
0: you can get
1: day.
0: French fries 24 hours a day, 7 days a week. This is America.
1: Well, what I can do is show you a picture of what you can do today so you can get some free French fries.
0: Okay, but I noticed on this, and I was looking at this actually last night, there's only, let's see, Shake Shack down at the bottom, Shake Shack, the Five Guys, and the White Castle. You don't have to do it on the app. All the other restaurants, you have to do it through their app. So I mean, that's nice of them to give us, you know, the possibility of free French fries.
1: Yes.
0: But you have to do it through their app.
1: Yeah.
0: But I just want to remind you that it's National French Fry Day.
1: And you can keep waving your hand as much as you can, but nobody's selling French fries at 7:20 in the morning.
2: No, there's a lot of people that sell French fries at
0: thank you.
2: Any
0: it's
2: time
0: America.
2: Of the day.
0: It's
1: give
0: America.
1: Me one name.
2: What is this, Russia?
0: Thank you.
2: No. No, it's not.
0: It's not Russia at all.
2: It's America.
0: Thank you.
1: So
0: I mean, you're able to, if you can do anything and sell anything in America, that's why the capitalism works great.
2: Mm-hmm.
0: Like if you're a company, say a hospital, and you want to promote delivering babies here in America, just come across the border and you can deliver, have an American baby.
2: Right.
0: So apparently this Mission Regional Medical Center was advertising, hey, come over, starting deliveries at $3,950 for a natural birth. But if we have to C-section you, $5,525. And you go to a website, havemybabyintexas.com. Well, that's all gone away now.
1: Yes, the website is taken down.
0: Yeah. And they took they took the billboard down. Why? They're just
2: right.
0: Just
2: doing, you were doing anything wrong, were you?
0: No.
2: Why'd you take that down?
0: Yeah, I know. Why?
1: Huh. Don't you want babies to be born? We agree with babies being born.
2: We do.
0: We brought eyes to what was happening.
2: Mm-hmm.
0: Except, you know, I'm glad that it went away, and I don't want them to be able to do it. And they should not be able to. You should not be able to just come here and have a baby and voila!
2: Yep.
0: You're an American citizen. The baby is an American citizen, and life is all great.
1: In my understanding, that was the sign that made Greg Abbott send investigation group into this area.
0: Yeah, and there's birth tourism. Mm-hmm. And look, it's turned into, I'm sure that there were plenty of places making a lot of money.
1: If we just had the Supreme Court help us out on this one.
0: Weren't they going to rule on something like this?
2: They were going to. I think they decided not to.
1: Oh, okay.
2: Yeah, I think they're going to do that next time.
1: Oh, okay.
2: Yeah.
1: This is not important.
2: Next session.
1: Next
2: don't worry
1: session.
2: About it. Everything's fine. It's fine.
0: Okay.
2: Yeah.
0: All right.
2: I mean, we've got a 6-3 edge over the liberals.
0: Right.
2: So surely they're going to get rid of birthright citizenship, right?
0: Surely they will.
1: Pat, if we only had the House,
2: the Senate, the presidency, and the Supreme Court.
0: Oh,
2: my gosh.
0: Man.
2: Can you imagine what a utopia this country would be?
0: The things that we could do.
2: Oh, man.
0: The things that we could do.
2: I mean, it's silly to even think about
1: it
2: because that's just
1: it's
2: a fantasy world.
1: Well, it's not possible.
2: It's not possible. No.
1: In 2026, you
2: can. Otherwise, it would have happened by now.
1: Thank you. Thank
2: right?
1: you.
0: Thank you.
2: So, you're welcome.
0: A little side note. I know that today is National French Fry Day, but is today actually National Pat Gray Eat His Underwear Day?
2: Oh, wow.
0: Wow.
2: No, but that has to happen someday soon.
0: Yeah. Made
2: sometime soon.
1: You made the bet.
2: I did.
1: Yeah. And you lost
2: it. I'm going to pay off.
0: This is why you don't gamble.
2: That's why. That's right.
1: No, this is why you don't go against Tay-Tay. You decided to go against Tay-Tay.
0: I think you hold out because I think we're going to find out they were married.
2: I do too. I think eventually it's going to come out. And then I'll have already eaten my underwear.
0: That's why you hold out.
1: No, you're not holding out. The bet, it was placed. You lost the bet.
2: Well, did I though? Did I?
0: Listen, a federal judge has ruled that this is on hold for right now.
2: Right. I like that. I like that, Jeffy.
1: Is this the same federal judge that is just decapitating everything that Donald Trump does?
0: Yes, the same one. Uh-huh. All the federal judges that are decapitating Donald Trump, they're on Pat's side.
2: Right. And they should be. And they should be because they probably got married in St. Bart's or something and then pretended to get married.
0: No way Adam Sandler.
2: No way they wanted him to perform their ceremony.
0: The real one?
2: Your marriage is a joke.
0: A real one?
2: Right?
0: Yeah,
2: no. Come on.
1: You do want Adam Sandler to marry you.
0: Yes, you want Adam Sandler to do it as part of the celebration, but not the real one.
2: Right. Right.
0: Not the real one.
2: Not the real live, the real one actual marriage.
0: Yes.
2: So.
0: I think you hold out.
1: No,
0: that's just my advice.
2: No, it's good advice.
1: I'm suing.
2: Just darn fine advice.
1: I'm suing, but I'm suing.
2: Well, you sue somebody and get back to us on how that worked out for you.
1: Are you not going
2: to
1: address the other elephant in the room?
2: Which is?
1: You left.
2: Oh, I left.
1: Just came back.
2: Did you not address it? Did you not say I had it? Okay.
1: No, we just said you decided to just walk out.
0: We just said we walked out and said you'd be back.
2: I had a doctor's appointment and it was a quick one. And
0: I took care of it.
2: I'm back. Yeah. And this time, I'm pissed. I wasn't pissed before, but now I am because I had to come back. So, yeah. All right, we're going to talk to Hillary, who's waiting in the wings right now. And I guess there's a big UFC fight coming up this weekend, which I didn't know about, but she'll tell us about it coming up next.
3: This is Pat Gray, Unleashed.
4: If it comes down to it, I'm not going to avoid telling the truth. Is the deep state that threatened by what we talk about?
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2: You can just screen grab this, the feature that allows anyone using it to manipulate pictures of any Instagram user with a public profile unless they've actively opted out.
3: Instead of opting in, correct, they make you opt out.
24: Right. Correct.
3: And so a lot of people don't know about it, nope, so they're correct, not going to opt out. And wow, you already opt out, Pat. So am you're I? Good. Yeah. Good. Thank you.
2: Yeah, we opted out on the air this morning just moments ago.
3: You know how many people would see me naked? Why do you go there? They want to so badly. Because that's what they want. Oh, that's okay. What
2: they, and when they
3: that's what they want.
2: To use AI.
3: And you know what? If I opted out, so now you can't. You can't all right? see me naked.
2: Wow.
3: They've been clamoring for that for I don't know how long, and it's embarrassing. So it's just embarrassing. Yeah, I've opted out, so stop.
24: Good.
3: So you haven't, or you have opted out?
24: I have not. My sister sent
3: need
24: me
3: to do
24: information.
3: That.
24: Yes,
3: do
24: I
3: that.
24: Need to. Well, especially so many of us have posted pictures of our children.
2: Yeah.
24: And that's
3: oh my gosh,
24: really
3: yeah.
24: scary. So
3: it's creepy.
24: We'll be posting.
3: It's creepy. I mean, there's
24: children.
3: A lot of great, great technology, but it can be used for
2: absolutely
3: the other side.
2: Yeah, this
3: too.
2: Will be.
3: Yeah, it for sure. Okay, so I guess there's a big UFC fight this weekend.
24: This is the moment we have all been waiting for, the return of Conor McGregor.
2: Yeah.
3: Oh, that's
2: Conor's
3: right.
2: Back.
24: Greatest in the UFC game.
3: Right.
24: I'm
3: this is your boy.
24: So excited.
2: Yes.
24: Now, he's been out for like 6 years.
3: Has it been that long?
24: So we need to manage expectations. It has been that long. He's fighting Max Holloway.
3: Nurmagomedov's fight was 6 years ago?
24: He broke his leg really badly when
3: yeah,
24: he was
3: yeah,
24: fighting
3: that's right.
24: Poirier. And so the last time he won a
3: that
24: fight...
3: That was creepy. Because he was like, it was broken in half almost.
24: It was really bad. And people are giving him a lot of flack because he used performance-enhancing drugs to heal and used anabolic steroids and some other things or whatever.
2: Who doesn't?
24: But he says he's back and better than ever. But the last time that he fought Max Holloway, which is the guy he's fighting tomorrow night, it was back in 2013.
3: Oh, wow.
24: It's been a long time
3: 13
24: coming
3: years
24: for these
3: ago.
24: Two. Yeah.
3: Wow.
24: So it's going to be great to see the rematch. But they've kind of gone two separate directions in their careers. Like, McGregor became like this global superstar. Max Holloway's just kind of been quietly like building a Hall of Fame resume. So they've gone two different directions. But Holloway's a great fighter. McGregor, he's had a rough go the last 6 years.
2: Look at that, though. They both combined have 25 knockdowns.
24: He's the one we all want to see.
2: It's going to be fun.
3: Yeah.
24: So, but
3: how old is Conor now? He's
24: 30. Is he 38?
3: Wow.
24: He just got married finally to his longtime girlfriend back in December. And he's also said for the first time ever that he's doing one thing differently before this fight that he's never, ever done before.
2: We have that video.
24: Oh, do you? Oh, yeah. Okay. Yeah. Well, then I won't say it.
3: Mm-hmm. And it goes a little something like this.
25: The fire is in my belly roaring and is about to be released on Saturday night. I've practiced abstaining also in this camp. It's the first time I've ever done it from any type of physical touch, if you will. And that's been intense. I'm excited to see what happens on Saturday night. I'm going to have a good night Saturday all across the board.
24: Thank you,
26: John. Connor, you mentioned you.
3: Okay. All
2: that's
3: right.
2: Awesome.
3: Well, there you go.
24: So he's going to extreme measures to make sure that he's got the fire
2: women
24: in his
2: weaken
24: belly.
2: Women weaken legs. We learned that in the documentary, Rocky.
3: Did we?
2: Yes, we did.
3: Yeah, okay.
2: Women weaken legs.
3: I don't remember
2: legs.
3: That part, but
27: even
3: that's
27: Adrian
3: interesting.
27: Agreed. Adrian was like, it's true.
2: Yep.
3: Okay. All right. Well, if Adrian agrees, must be absolutely true.
24: Yeah.
3: So are you expecting Conor to win, or is he going to get rocked again?
24: Deep in my soul, I want Conor to win. He's so good for the sport. He's still, I mean, he's the one that people want to see. Even when he's not fighting, people just want to see him show up to stuff so they can hear what he has to say.
2: I called Hillary yesterday, and she calls me back, and I'm like, your boy's fighting. We got to talk to you. She's like, I know.
24: I love him. He still follows me on Instagram, as far as I know.
2: Cool.
24: Yeah.
3: That's cool.
24: But I do think Holloway will probably end up.
2: That'll be sad.
27: Will be a knockout.
3: They're both pretty old though, right? They're both late 30s. I think.
2: I don't want Holloway to win.
3: I don't either. I'd like to see McGregor come back here.
24: Me too. Well, and I think he's got more power. I think Holloway has durability.
2: Right.
24: So I think if we're going to see something amazing, Conor's going to be in like round one.
3: Yeah.
24: But Could he do it? Yeah. I mean, anything can happen. Look at what happened with Gaethje at the White House fight. Like, anything can happen.
3: Yeah.
2: Right.
24: But I think Holloway will probably try to exhaust him and then just try and make him go the distance that I think he's going to gas
27: out. So Connor is 37 and Holloway is 34.
3: Okay.
2: Oh, wow.
27: So it's not that different.
3: Yeah, it's not big.
27: No.
3: But, you know, his last, was it two fights? He lost the last two, right? Nurmagomedov, and then he lost the other one, then he broke his leg.
24: And he fought Cowboy Cerrone, and he won that one.
3: But, oh, he did win that one?
24: But that was back in 2020. Oh. I think that was like his last win.
3: Dang, 2020.
24: So, yeah, it's been a long time.
3: Yeah.
2: He came strutting in, though, smoking a cigar for the press event.
24: Did you see the usual Connor?
3: Yeah.
24: At the face-off, he was facing off with Max Holloway, and the first thing he does is walk right up to him and rip the sunglasses off of Holloway's face. I was like, this is what we pay money to
2: see. That's what we want.
3: Yep. Yeah. That's the Connor McGregor we remember.
2: It's going to be late, too, right? Because the first card starts at 9 Eastern.
24: Well, yes. And I think, you know, it's worth a watch if you have Paramount Plus, which is where you're going to have to watch it. But
2: yeah, absolutely.
24: It's worth a watch. The undercard is stacked. It is great.
2: Yeah,
24: so even if McGregor wasn't fighting, you would still want to watch. Paddy Pimblett's fighting. Another really funny, fun Irishman. He is fighting Benoit Saint-Denis, and that's supposed to be a really good one because Pimblett's a really great grappler, so he's going to try and get him to the floor.
3: It's been a good summer for you. It's been really bloody.
24: Yes, I mean, it has been.
3: It's been.
24: And I'm hoping
3: pools
24: we see
3: of blood.
24: I want to see some broken bones, some broken noses.
3: Bet you
24: as
3: will.
24: As much gore as possible.
3: Yeah.
24: Especially now that we have to go to Paramount Plus to get it. I'm like, if I'm going to have to pay extra,
3: yeah.
2: Then Paramount Plus is a good app. They get a lot of content. It's not a lot of content. It's a little big guy for you.
27: Two of a big guy for
2: Pat. Yeah, a little big guy for you.
3: What? How big do you have to be? 600-700 pounds?
27: 600.
2: Yes.
3: 800 pounds? Something like that? Yeah. All right. Well, then it's perfect for you. So.
24: But everybody needs to watch. And by the way, I also was like, whatever happened to Connor's bid to like become the...
2: Who's going to be the ruler,
24: the
2: right?
24: ruler of Ireland.
2: Yeah.
24: And... Yeah. He couldn't get enough support, I guess, to move forward with it. But he did say recently, he said, I'm here to represent my country. What's taking place in Ireland is the saddest story in the West. It's a travesty what's taking place, that our borders are wide open and that the most violent cultures are just hoisted upon our people in rural towns. The crime that's taken place is showing it. If God wills it, I will do it and step in. That's it. I hope so. It is what it is. So he hasn't given up hope on having a political career either. So I thought that was interesting.
3: How about that? Yeah, somebody talking about borders?
2: Talking like that, he has given up on his political career.
24: Yeah.
3: All right.
24: But thanks for letting me come in and talk about everybody watch.
2: Absolutely.
24: We'll pray for Connor.
3: Yeah.
24: We want him to win. So hopefully we'll have something big to talk about on Monday.
3: All right. Hillary, thanks. We'll be watching for you on the 4-Minute Buzz coming up just a few minutes from now. All right. 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
3: How long now?
27: About a month and a half.
3: Okay.
27: And I just started doing this one thing, putting it in my coffee.
3: Oh, okay. 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
3: 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Dip, dip, dip, bop.
0: Pat Gray Unleashed is back.
3: France dominated Morocco yesterday, 2-0. I mean, that's like 700-4.
2: It was 0-0 at the half. And then,
3: in a real sport.
2: Because I tuned in for the second half.
3: It was 0-0 at the half. So they scored both in the second half. So it seemed like a blowout then at the end. But they move. So France now moves into the semis to play either Belgium or Spain. I can't decide who I can't stand Spain. And I really don't like Belgium right now.
2: But that game is today.
3: Douchebags.
27: So who do we go for?
3: I don't know. But Belgium beat us. So it kind of lessens the blow a little bit if they go on to win the World Cup. At least we lost to the eventual winner.
2: Like they could have won.
3: Day they did. And I don't know if it was us or if it was them.
2: I know.
3: But they looked good.
2: They sure did.
27: Oh, they sure did.
2: Overpowering.
3: And by the way, even France doesn't share their money made by the men with the women.
27: Shut up.
3: Not even France!
4: Well, in Europe, they share the
3: money. No, they don't.
4: In Europe, they don't share the money with the girls.
3: Okay, so if the men make the money, the men get the money. If the women make the money, the women get the money. That's how it should be here. But, of course, we have to have equal splits in the U.S.
2: I should look this up this weekend. But
3: we should find out how many countries do this.
27: That'd be great. Yes.
3: Never mind the fact that there's a massive disparity in interest between the men and women programs. Right. Don't worry about that.
2: That's the thing.
3: Also, let's also not forget that the women's national team lost badly to a group of local 14-year-old boys. In Dallas.
27: I was going
3: to
27: say,
3: just a couple years it was, 2017. Now,
27: It was here.
3: But still, they lost 5-2 to 14-year-old boys. Yeah. Come on now. Come on.
2: I mean, the only thing I do remember, I said yesterday I don't remember the World Cup with them in it, but I do remember, I was thinking about this, I do remember the one girl taking off her shirt every time she scored a goal in the World Cup. And
3: I remember that.
2: I have interest in that. So, I do remember that.
3: You do have interest in that. All right.
27: But I know yesterday we talked about, hey, we should host the FIFA Cup every year.
2: Yes, every year.
27: Did you guys see the news yesterday?
2: Yes, it should be here.
27: Oh, you guys didn't see the news yesterday.
3: What?
27: The U.S. has expressed an interest in hosting the 2029 World Cup.
3: Oh, wow, really?
27: And FIFA
3: that's cool.
27: wants to expand the club.
2: They listen to us. Thank you for listening to us.
27: 48 teams in 2029.
3: Oh, I like that.
2: Thank you for listening to us.
3: Let's do it.
2: Yeah, you can take the credit. We don't need the credit, but we thought of it.
27: And we sure did think about it first.
3: But I just want to get across the fact that this equity thing in sports doesn't make any sense, okay? It's not discrimination. It's not sexism. It's just reality. There's more interest. There's more revenue. There's more strength and skill in sports with men than women. It's just a thing. I'm sorry. I don't make universal law. I just live by it.
2: It's not a terrible thing.
3: It's not a terrible thing. I mean, ask the number one, and we've played this before, ask Serena Williams, the number one tennis player in the world, when she was on David Letterman a few years ago, when she was number one in the world. And he asked her about playing the number one man in the world, who at the time was Andy Murray, I think, from Britain. Yeah. And here's what she said.
5: Men's tennis and women's tennis are completely almost two separate sports. So I'm like, if I were to play Andy Murray, I would lose 6-0, 6-0 in 5 to 6 minutes, maybe 10 minutes. It's a completely different sport. The men are a lot faster. They serve harder. They hit harder. It's just a different
3: game. They're faster.
2: It's a different game.
3: Huh. And she'd lose 0-0 in 5 or 10 minutes.
2: That's amazing.
3: It's just a really amazing moment of honesty from her. Because she knows.
2: She knows.
3: And she got crushed by the 201st rated man in the world.
2: She was great.
3: She was one of the best, if not the best of all time, in women's tennis.
2: And we all love to watch her.
3: Yeah, she's right up there with Martina Navratilova.
2: That doesn't make her a man.
3: No. Right. Nor does it make Martina Navratilova a man.
2: So, that's the way it goes.
3: She was one of the greatest of all time, and she would have lost to Andy Murray. She might not have scored a point.
2: We've got Wimbledon this weekend, too, right? We do, I think.
3: Is it?
2: Yeah. I was just thinking about that.
3: The fortnight is beginning?
2: I think it's already begun.
3: Is it? It's on. Yeah. It's already on, like Donkey Kong.
2: I think we have the semifinals.
3: Okay. Well, wasn't that what Serena was going to play?
2: Yeah, so she got...
3: So they didn't they already play?
2: Yeah.
3: Yeah, so that's out. Already done.
2: Yeah, the she got beaten at the singles, and she opted out of the doubles.
3: Okay. Yeah, because she was going to play with her sister Venus in the doubles. That would have been fun.
27: On the combined age of 90.
2: Yeah, that's right.
3: You need to let that go, Chris.
2: You do.
3: You need to let that go.
2: You do.
3: Yeah. Have you guys heard about the Freedom Fuel gas station?
27: Yes.
3: The Freedom Fuel gas station.
2: Freedom Fuel gas station.
3: The White House has launched 25 Freedom Fuel gas stations in an effort to bring Americans a cheaper option at the gas pump.
27: Yes.
2: But this is government?
3: Are these government gas stations? Because that's what it didn't say in the article.
27: It didn't say, no.
3: But it sounded like that.
27: It sounds
3: like it's government-subsidized gas, and I don't support that. I don't support government-supported grocery stores, and I don't support government gas stations. But that's what we're doing.
27: I'm asking Grok.
2: Is the money we make from the Freedom gas station, Freedom Fuel gas station, does that come back to the government, come back to the people?
3: That's a good question. It didn't say that in the article either. And I don't know is this the gas we stole from Iran? Is that where this is coming from?
2: Plus, they said that Venezuela is starting to get back online now, too.
3: Yeah.
2: So.
3: Yeah.
2: Okay.
3: So
27: it says here that these are not government-run gas stations.
3: Okay.
27: It's a private company and a private sector
3: initiative. Okay, I'm all about it then. Good.
27: The White House has explicitly stated that the fuel network is a private entity with no government subsidies or direct involvement from the administration.
3: All right.
27: Other than Trump promoted it on his Truth Social and announcements.
3: So... then how are they able to offer it? It was like 50 cents a gallon less than the stations around it. There's no explanation of how that happened, right? It just is. Because it's stolen gas from Iran or whatever.
2: Right.
3: We don't know that for sure, though.
27: I don't know the question of how they're able to afford.
3: Because here, this morning, I filled up for $3.39 a gallon again. Why is it up to $3.39 a gallon again? Because we're back, I guess, with war.
2: $3.49.
3: $3.39
2: at the QT.
3: $3.39 at QT, which it was down to last week or the week before.
2: It was under three.
3: Yeah, it was $2.95 or something.
2: Under three at the Walmarts. Yeah, back up over the threes. Plus, you know, I heard an interview this morning.
3: Sucks.
2: And they've already reset the bar for the $4 gallon. The $4 gallon is the mark. We're never going below three again. It really took me.
3: Who said that?
27: Who said that?
3: That's a lie.
27: Thank you.
3: I'm sorry.
2: That's my belief.
3: No.
27: Then you believe is wrong.
2: The way the interview was done, and they talked about getting gas prices down, and the average is $3.80 or something across the country.
3: Keep those
2: averages down and keep it down, just above three.
3: Here's the thing. No.
27: Here is the official explanation by the Freedom Fuel on how they're able to offer free.
3: What is it?
27: Cheaper gas. We are simply operating on reduced or very thin profit margin to offer lower prices at the pump.
3: Oh, that's interesting.
2: It's stolen gas.
3: Stolen gas.
2: It's stolen gas.
27: Are we reading between the lines?
2: Yeah, it's stolen gas.
27: Okay.
3: I don't care if it is. If it is stolen gas, so it should be free. Right? Pass the savings along to us.
2: Yeah, price gouging.
3: All right, it costs a couple of bucks to refine it. So charge us $1.50.
2: Until we had to pay the tankers.
3: Right. Okay, $1.75. And the rest, you just eat that.
27: So if you're in Pennsylvania, there's 20 stations.
3: Yeah, and then I think there's some in Jersey.
27: You have 5 stations in southern New Jersey.
3: Yeah, nothing around here. But all right, let me tell you about Freedom Project Education. 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
0: Pat Gray returns.
3: So, a judge made a decent decision in Britain very recently. There was a little issue at a workplace where, I don't know, some woman who was part Jamaican and part something else heard another woman in the office say the word colored, describing people of color, to another worker. What they weren't even talking to her, but she overheard it. So, she sued. And I guess they brought up the person on charges.
2: Yeah.
3: And the judge just ruled that the word colored is not racist.
2: Wow.
3: Finally, a common sense ruling from somebody.

0: I mean, we don't like it, but again, the only kind of speech that needs protecting is speech we don't like.
1: You got a police officer in Fort Worth, here in Fort Worth, Texas, the lady that's shutting down people, that's arresting people, yep, is signing people for saying things
0: hate speech.
1: Other people don't like.
0: Sorry.
1: I mean,
0: oh well.
1: This is America.
0: Yeah, right.
1: We are not.
0: Right. And in the UK, of course, they don't have the First Amendment.
1: No, they don't.
0: There's no free speech the way we know it.
1: That's the way our HR departments work here, though,
0: but
1: in America.
0: Yeah, it is. If somebody overhears it,
1: yes,
0: if they're offended by it, then you're in trouble.
1: Yeah.
0: Or you're going to get fired or whatever. But if you're that sensitive, when you overhear something somebody else says, not to you, not about you,
1: right,
0: if you're that sensitive, you need to lock yourself in your own home and stay in your cry closet all day.
1: Even if you're colored people?
0: And never leave the house, even if you're colored. I don't care. Either that, or grow up, okay? And learn how to deal with things like a regular adult human being.
2: But I want to sue you, though.
0: Yeah, I know you do, but no. How about
2: you said
0: no?
2: Colored, and I got offended.
1: Something I haven't heard in so long.
0: It's so ridiculous.
2: It's ridiculous.
0: I mean, let's say, and the judge said, look, yes, it might be old-fashioned, but it's not racist, and it wasn't directed at her. So just kind of a fun ruling there. How about that?
2: So shut up.
0: So
1: yeah.
0: Shut up. Exactly right. Thank you.
3: This is Pat Gray Unleashed.
4: All right. Welcome back to a brand new episode of The Liz Wheeler Show. Did you know that George Floyd said his infamous words, "I can't breathe," 8 times before he was ever on the ground? 8 times before anyone ever touched his neck. 8 times before that viral video on Facebook that sparked the so-called Summer of Love, the Black Lives Matter riots in Minneapolis, was ever even filmed. We have a very special guest on the show today who contends, and this is not his opinion, this is what the evidence shows, that George Floyd's death had nothing whatsoever to do with police officer Derek Chauvin. And so I'm going to have him prove it to us today. Author of American Scapegoat, How a Corrupt Justice System Sacrificed Derek Chauvin to the Mob, which is set to be released in October, although you should pick up your copy now because I got a sneak peek of it and it is good. Written by TJ Harker, who is a former federal prosecutor. He joins us today. TJ, good to see you. Thanks for joining.
5: Yeah, great. Thanks for having me on, Liz.
4: Okay, so I think this is such a bold, audacious contention that you're making, that George Floyd's death had nothing to do with Derek Chauvin. And just for context, those of us who are here today, part of the Liz Wheeler Show community, we have been following this since 2020. We are sort of the OGs in saying, well, I don't think that narrative was accurate, the narrative that the mainstream media, the Black Lives Matter movement, proposed to us. I am so excited to hear you, as a former prosecutor, lay out the evidence, not just for public opinion's sake, but evidence that should have caused, in a court of law, Derek Chauvin to be found not guilty.
5: Yeah, well, thanks for having me on. And you are exactly right. You started by mentioning the 8 times that George Floyd said, "I can't breathe." Just to put a bow on that, the prosecution never had a good explanation for that. Not throughout the entire multi-week trial. They were never able to explain that. They tried to ignore it categorically. But what it actually was consistent with were 3 potential causes of death, all of which combined to help explain George Floyd's death. And each of those independently explains the sensation of shortness of breath. One of them is the role that fentanyl played in his death, which was more complicated than I think most people think. The second was a developing cardiac arrhythmia. And the third was this thing called excited delirium, which is a controversial diagnosis in the sense that it disproportionately affects Black people, but it is not controversial in the sense that it is real. The medical community universally recognizes that as a serious medical ailment, a syndrome that often affects people who are being arrested. So each of those 3 things plays an important role in George Floyd's death. But before we get into it, let me just say this. The medical examiner who conducted the autopsy, who, as your listeners know, is Dr. Andrew Baker, the chief medical examiner for Hennepin County, conducted 3,000 autopsies, very experienced, was the youngest ever president of the National Association of Medical Examiners, impeachable credentials, knew exactly what he was doing. He also said that nothing that happened on the ground had anything to do with Derek Chauvin's, with George Floyd's death. He said that to FBI agents and the United States Attorney's Office. And then after he said that,

0: that the Hennepin County attorney tried to get the U.S. attorney and the Department of Justice to change their interview report involving Dr. Baker.
1: What?
0: Yes, it's crazy. That letter is actually available. I tweeted about, or I put it.
1: Is that witness tampering?
0: It sounds an awful lot like it. And then I should also add the mere fact of actually communicating this information, this letter, which is publicly available. I've posted about it on X. It was sent in August of 2020 from the Hennepin County attorney, one of the assistants there named Beth Stack, to the assistant U.S. attorney involving leading the federal investigation at the time. The fact of those communications and then the resulting FBI, what's called 302, that's mm-hmm. a number, 302, which is just an interview report written by the FBI. None of that was disclosed to the defense until late in 2020, shortly before the trial started. But in May 2020...
1: Is that legal to withhold that?
0: Well, legal is not the right standard. The question is it Brady, Giglio, or Jenks material? Yeah. Those are just complicated words for saying, does the prosecution have an ethical and a policy duty to, under the Department of Justice or state guidelines, to disclose it? And the answer is yes. So they are not permitted to not to disclose
1: it. So if they withhold it and it violates those stipulations, then it should be like a mistrial, right?
0: Yeah, once it's disclosed, ultimately it would be, if it were disclosed before trial, it should have been the basis for extending the trial, but it also could have been the basis for sanctions. And the judge repeatedly throughout this pretrial litigation censured the prosecutors for a variety of things that they did, which would otherwise constitute prosecutorial misconduct. In one case, he actually kicked the prosecutors off the case after they met with Dr. Baker in late May. But let me sort of like try to arrange this chronologically so people can understand it better. So George Floyd dies May 25th, 2020. It's around 8 p.m. in the evening. It's 72 degrees outside in Minneapolis. It's a nice day. It's not hot. It's not cool. It's comfortable. He dies. Darnella Frazier, a young woman about 17 years old at the time, 18 when the trial started, captures on her phone the infamous Facebook video that circumnavigates the globe faster than the speed of light, the speed of left-wing political ideology. And everybody sees that video. That video captures almost nothing of relevance. One of the things that it didn't capture was the numerous times that George Floyd said, "I can't breathe," before he was on the ground, before he was on the prone restraint. Andrew Baker is assigned the responsibility for conducting the autopsy the next day. Within that day, May 26, 2020, he gives a preliminary report to the prosecutor's office at which several agents attend, and I'll come back to why that's relevant in a second, and he tells them there's no evidence of traumatic asphyxia. George Floyd had an extraordinarily high level of fentanyl in his system. There's no evidence of strangulation. There's no damage to the neck or the laryngeal structures. There's no bruising or petechiae on the neck. We'll come back to all of that. Now,
1: and this was the next day?
0: This is May 26, 2020, the next day. He had conducted the autopsy. He went out of his way not to watch the Darnella Frazier video. He made that point repeatedly.
1: So he had not watched the video before he conducted the autopsy, and correct. These were his conclusions the very next day.
0: The very next day, he explained to the prosecutors repeatedly that he avoided watching the video because he did not want to be biased. Now, I want to there's so many things here that your audience needs to hear, but remember that at the same, so the prosecutors have now learned on May 26th, we're going to come back to what else Dr. Baker told them that day, but on May 26th, they've learned now that their chief medical examiner does not believe that asphyxiation had anything to do with George Floyd's death.
1: So I did not realize, to be honest, that was established the day after.
0: And not only that, it's in writing in multiple different places.
1: That is wild.
0: Yeah, there are internal prosecutorial memos that the government wrote to itself. Some of these are interview reports, and then some of them are what I call memos to file. Now,
1: Records,
0: but let me tell you something. You, as a prosecutor, there are times when you have to sometimes make judgments that, you know, your bosses might not be happy with. And there are times in your career, I was a prosecutor for going on 12 years at the state and then the federal level, where, you know, I had to write a memo to file. And a memo to file is a file that you expect nobody will ever read again. You're just writing it in case they do, because you want everyone to know what you thought at the time, what was said, what wasn't said, you know, what the positions were. Mm-hmm. So a memo to file is like a red flag that there is internal dissension among the prosecutors.
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0: Attorney General of Minnesota has not yet butted into the case with what would become his so-called army of lawyers. They had over 25 prosecutors prosecuting Derek Chauvin, who was represented by one man. So they had 25 prosecutors, but they hadn't yet butted in yet. Keith Ellison has a political agenda. They're not involved. It's just the county attorney's office. It's chaos there. And now the head guy, a guy named Mike Freeman, has just learned from his deputies, a woman named Amy Sweezy and her colleague, Patrick Lofton, the people who would be prosecuting the case. They ultimately ended up they ultimately got kicked off the case. But at the time they were prosecuting it, their boss, Mike Freeman, has learned that the chief medical examiner has said asphyxiation didn't play a role. At the same time, the Black Lives Matter community, all the so-called the Black community in Minneapolis, are pounding down the door of police chief Chief of Police Medario Arredondo, also Mike Freeman, and they're saying, you know, what everybody has heard across the globe, which is that this callously indifferent white officer killed this black man, you know, he was totally indifferent when he did it. So Mike Freeman, put yourself in his shoe, has two different messages. The chief medical examiner, whose credentials are impeccable, telling him asphyxiation didn't kill George Floyd, and then everybody else in the world from the
1: literally
0: New York
1: pounding
0: Times,
1: on his door
0: saying, you got to prosecute this guy.
1: That is so frightening, because I'm sure like putting yourself in his shoes for a second, I'm sure when the medical examiner tells you something like this, it's very dispassionate. It's very like emotionless. And then you have this like huge adrenaline spike because the entire country is demanding that, it's essentially a lynch mob demanding that you prosecute based on factless emotions.
0: Yeah, that's exactly right. Yeah. So, and you know, let's stop for a second, because I want to tell your audience what happened the next day. What did Mike Freeman do the next day? But before we get to that, so everybody saw that video, and think about if you watched the 4 or 5 minutes of that video, and that's all you, I know you have and your audience has, but just picture a regular American who's got to pay the mortgage and mow the lawn and whatever they've got to do. They don't have a lot of time for this. It's back in May, 2020. What do they see? They see a 5 minute video. And what they appear to see is what appears to be a callously indifferent white officer kneeling on the neck of a black man. That's one fact. And then you have the black man saying, I can't breathe. That's a second fact. And then you have a media tying those two seeming facts together in a narrative that says, this first guy killed that second guy by kneeling on his neck. And if all
1: it was
0: have
1: hard
0: is,
1: to watch, actually, without before you knew the facts, when you thought that that's what was happening, it was very difficult to watch.
0: Yeah. And we should also come back to that. I'll call that radical and explosive violence. I want to put a pin in that, though, so we don't lose the thread here. But if that's all you watched, it seemed plausible to think, well, knee on the neck, can't breathe. Yeah, this maybe that's plausible. But the problem is that prosecutors cannot just say knee on the neck, dead guy, you know, let's call it a day. You actually have to have a causal mechanism. You have to be able to say specifically, okay, how did the knee on George Floyd's neck kill George Floyd? What exactly happened? Mm-hmm. Now, if you're going to do that, then you have two choices. You have two choices. If your cause of death has to involve Derek Chauvin, then it's got to involve his left knee. Because if you say that George Floyd died of a drug overdose, that doesn't involve Derek Chauvin. If you say he died of a cardiac arrhythmia, that doesn't involve Derek Chauvin. If you say he died of excited delirium, that doesn't involve Derek Chauvin. So if you want to tie this white guy to the death, you got to point to his left knee. You got two choices. I'm going to call those two choices, for simplicity's sake, air choke, blood choke. Okay. By the way, nothing I'm about to say is my opinion. This is all established by all the documents, the pleadings, the testimony at trial, and the most amazing 180 that had ever happened in my professional career. I've never seen anything like this. So the prosecution is now getting this influx of data from Dr. Baker that says there's no evidence of damage to the guy's neck. There's no bruising. There's no petechiae. He peeled back the layers of the neck in the autopsy in gruesome fashion and found no evidence of damage to the laryngeal structures. Now, in an air choke, if you could imagine like putting a tremendous amount of pressure on the front of somebody's neck, literally that's like strangulation. It leaves a lot of marks. It can break bones in the neck. There's bruising everywhere in the ligature and so forth. There's petechiae. And what that literally does is block the flow of air into the lungs. So you can't inspire. And if you can't inspire, then air cannot go in through the mouth, down through the windpipe, into the bottom of the lungs where what are called the alveolar sacs are. That's where gas exchange happens. Oxygen goes into the blood, carbon dioxide comes out, and then the blood is oxygenated and the heart pumps that blood everywhere. If you can't breathe in air, can't get blood, can't get the oxygen into the blood, and you die. The other alternative is, if you want to tie this to Derek Chauvin, is what's called blood choke. We just talked about air choke. Let's talk about blood choke. Blood choke has nothing to do with cutting off the supply of air going into the lungs. It's compressing the carotid arteries so that even though you can still breathe in the air, and even though the oxygen can still get into the blood at the bottom of the lungs, and then it can circulate to the whole body, it cannot circulate to the brain because you are compressing the carotid arteries. Now, the prosecution picked that theory called a blood choke. They also called it the blood choke. They also called it a neck restraint or a vascular restraint. Sometimes they called it carotid choke or carotid compression. The reason they picked that is it takes very little pressure to block a carotid artery. So little that it wouldn't leave any bruising. So they in writing, abandoned the position, the mechanical asphyxia, the air choke theory, because, you know, first of all, the demonstration I give was from the front. But everybody knows that nothing was on the front of George Floyd's neck. Derek Chauvin's knee was near the back of his neck on the trapezius. And even if it was directly on the back of the neck.
1: So would his neck have had to be broken for that to be an air choke?
0: Yes. Basically, the witnesses for the prosecution conceded that in order for this to leave, to do serious damage to the ability to breathe, you'd have to impose an enormous amount of force. And Dr. Baker said exactly that. Like, no, there was no asphyxiation, no manual asphyxiation of George Floyd. His windpipe was not compressed. So that was established. The prosecution went so far to add to both criminal complaints, the first one and then the amended one, that the medical examiner found no evidence of mechanical asphyxia, meaning the air choke theory.
1: Okay.
0: So they had to stick with blood choke, and that's what they did. Now, let's come back to that and go back to May 26th. Okay. Remember, we were talking May 26th. They've now learned there's no mechanical asphyxia. But if there's no mechanical asphyxia, like, what are they going to do? What is Dr. Baker saying is the cause of death? And he's telling them that this is the cause of death. Here's what he says. Cardiopulmonary arrest, complicating, and I'm going to explain what these words mean, complicating law enforcement, subdual, and restraint. So that's Dr. Baker's preliminary cause of death. Cardiopulmonary arrest means your heart and your lungs stop. Complicating is just a complicated word for while. So your heart and lungs stop.
1: So not caused by.
0: No, cardiopulmonary arrest while being subdued and restrained. Subdued and restrained, right? So it is the case that the incredible physical struggle that George Floyd engaged in and the use of various narcotics, which we'll get into, caused they caused his blood vessels to constrict. Their methamphetamine, for example, is a vasoconstrictor. Adrenaline, when you engage in a massive physical struggle, is a vasoconstrictor. It causes your arteries to narrow. George Floyd already had severe arteriosclerosis, 95% narrowing of his primary artery, and the other two primary arteries were 75% narrowed. So he was like
1: a heart attack candidate.
0: Yeah, he was like, in fact, the chief medical examiner said, if the only thing that we found was George Floyd dead in his room alone, we would have written this off as, and no drugs, let's assume for this hypothetical, we would have said he died of a cardiac arrhythmia. They would have said, in other words, like, if all you knew was that George Floyd had 75, and 90% narrow, 95% narrowing of his primary coronary arteries, you would have said he died of a cardiac arrhythmia.
1: Yeah.
0: So, but of course they had a lot more than that. They had the methamphetamine and the two fentanyl injections, not one, but two. We'll come back to that. We had the incredible struggle, which, and the release of adrenaline. We had a variety of other things, including excited delirium, which we'll come back to. So, so prosecutors have this knowledge now that the medical examiner is saying there's no evidence of mechanical asphyxia and there's no mention of his neck. So what are we going to do? Like, we haven't charged George, we haven't charged Derek Chauvin yet. It's May 26th. Here's what they decide to do. The first meeting was like the meeting you and I are having. It's virtual. Because remember, this is COVID. All the Looney Tunes are wearing masks. Yeah, you remember. Yeah, it's like that. Okay. So what do they do the next day, May 27th? They decide to meet with Dr. Baker in person in a socially distanced room.
1: What losers.
0: Yeah, exactly. And all of this is documented in one of those internal memos to file about what happened. And in that meeting, the four prosecutors, Mike Freeman, who's the number one attorney for Hennepin County, his number two, a guy named Andy Lefevre, and then the two line prosecutors, Amy Sweezy and Patrick Lofton, meet with Dr. Baker. Nobody else is present. Now, that might not sound like a big deal to regular people, but I'll tell you, could you imagine if you went in for any form of surgery and the surgeon decided he wasn't going to wash his hands? Do you think surgeons do that?
1: Oh, God, I hope not.
0: No. Yeah. You never fail to wash your hands if you're a surgeon.
1: Right.
0: You never meet with a witness as a prosecutor without an agent present.
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1: So how then did we get to the trial where at least they began with the chief allegation that it was a blood choke before they abandoned it, if this entire train of events had happened prior, establishing that Dr. Baker at first said nothing on the ground contributed to this, and then he was coerced into changing that? How did that train happen and then lead to a trial where the prosecutors were saying actually he was killed by a blood choke? Did they have any evidence of that?
0: No, they had no evidence of that. And by the way, I should point out, from May 25th until about the 4th to 6th day of trial, their theory of the cause of death was this thing called blood choke. Again, different words for it. And they had written off mechanical asphyxia. By the end of trial, they literally had in writing said, this is not the cause.
1: Yeah.
0: Multiple times. And some of these are publicly filed documents. And by the end of trial, they were arguing that the only thing that killed George Floyd was mechanical asphyxia. So it's preposterous, the 180. Now, how did we get there? Each of these events is the type of event that a prosecutor would look at and say, my God, this is turning into a disaster. It's turning into a situation where in order for me to act ethically, I'm going to have to do something very unpopular. Let me try to describe what that feels like for your audience if they're not familiar with it. You as a prosecutor have tremendous power, especially as a state or federal prosecutor charging crimes. I mean, you have the grand jury power, you can issue subpoenas, you can conduct search warrants. It's a very powerful position. And if you're an honest, ethical person, the last thing that you want is to be accused of misconduct. And if you're an honest person, have that accusation have any basis in fact. It creates that sort of like gut-wrenching feeling that you have in your stomach when something bad is happening.
1: Like a guilty conscience almost.
0: Yeah, yeah. It literally causes, I would remember a couple of times where I'm like, oh my God, I got to be so careful here to do this job right. And you would say to yourself, TJ, let us lose the case and tell the truth. Like that is your lodestar. Tell the truth. even if it means you're going to lose the case. Like, these are not things that closely offset each other on the scales. It's like you tell the truth, even if it means you're going
1: to
0: suffer.
1: Which I can imagine in a position like that, it's almost like you're not incentivized to do that because you want to chalk up wins. You know, you're judged based on how many convictions you get. And if you tell the truth and it leads not to a conviction, if you lose the case, that's not exactly what most prosecutors go for.
0: Yeah. I mean, there are pressures that way. There's also political, some cases have political overtones. You're exactly right. There's the reputation and all. If you bring a case and then have to dismiss it, you look foolish and it's painful. But if you live in the truth, then you've got to do these sorts of things. So a little aside, here's the biggest red flag of all. Amy Sweezy, after she was removed from the case, she functionally gets demoted. So she quits. She files a civil lawsuit against Hennepin County for sex discrimination. Flash forward to August of 2023. That civil case, which has really little to do with the criminal case involving Derek Chauvin, Amy gets deposed under oath. You know, she raises her right hand, swears to tell the truth, the whole truth, and nothing but the truth. And she gives a 300-page statement. It's transcribed. The transcript is publicly available. And in that deposition, which is mostly about, you know, what was happening in the office with her employment and so forth, the subject of the window May 25th, May 26th, May 27th comes up. Those are those days I mentioned earlier. Mm-hmm. And they ask her what happened during those days. And she says, and I can pull the quote up exactly, but I'll paraphrase it to the best of my ability. But I am not exaggerating here. And I haven't exaggerated anything. Andrew Baker contacted Amy and he says, after he conducted the autopsy, what happens when the evidence doesn't match the public narrative? Period. Then he says, and this, I could not imagine a bigger red flag for prosecutors, because this is always the thing that's at issue when you start writing internal memos to file. He says, quote, "This is the kind of case that ends careers," period.
1: Oh, man.
0: Yeah. Yes. This is, if I had ever gotten a statement like that.
1: Like, I almost have the chills hearing that.
0: Yes. And I should add that in all my research, I do not know whether that statement is, this is called Brady material. It's also what's called Giglio or Jenks material, but it basically is information you must disclose to the defense right away because it's exculpatory. It tends to suggest that the government has a witness who believes that Derek Chauvin was not the.
1: And she never disclosed that.
0: It's not clear. It never came up during the trial. And I cannot imagine Eric Nelson, who was Derek Chauvin's attorney, not asking Dr. Baker when he took the witness stand. Dr. Baker, when you said these things, prosecutor Sweezy Tamburino, that the evidence doesn't match the public narrative and this is the kind of case that ends careers, what did you mean?
1: Yeah.
0: Because any defense attorney would have asked that question. And I listened to every single second of this trial, including all the hearings that took place out of the presence of the jury, and it never came up. The first I ever heard about it was August of 2023, 2.5 years after the fact, when Amy Sweezy was deposed. So it's not clear if that ever came out. But between the medical examiner telling them that asphyxia played no role, this communication about the kind of case that ends careers, the unsolicited pressure from Dr. Mitchell to write a Washington Post op-ed that he never then wrote, the fact that the prosecutors were met with an agent met with a witness without agents, all of these things alone are the types of things where any serious, you know, competent prosecutor would say, all right, we're done here. Like, this is
1: like,
0: this
1: they
0: is
1: shouldn't that. Have even brought charges.
0: Absolutely not. They had no, on top of all of that misconduct, they had no functional understanding of how George Floyd actually died. They just knew it wasn't mechanical asphyxia. And so they stuck with the blood choke, which we haven't gotten into yet, but that's sort of
1: I want to though, because I have so many questions, many questions. Was the jury convinced basically just based on the Facebook video?
0: So actually, I think the jury had made up its mind in advance of the trial. So here's an interesting fact, that the pressure campaign on the jurors was really, it was just incredibly corrupt. So here, let me give you an example of what I mean. First of all, we know that there was a settlement with the Floyd family for $27 million. Okay.
1: Yeah, I remember that.
0: Yeah. Now in a civil
1: case. That's a civil settlement though.
0: Correct. Exactly. In a civil case, the standard of proof is what's called preponderance of the evidence. It's a mouthful, but it basically is like 51% that's the guy who did it, right?
1: Yeah, like more true than not.
0: That's exactly right. You nailed it. Okay. And not only that, by the way, if it goes to trial, you only need a majority of the jurors. So if there's 12, you need 7. If there's a smaller number, you just need a majority. So you need slightly more than half the jurors to say that it's more likely than not that something happened. And then you win the civil case. But in a criminal case, you need all the jurors, 12 out of 12, you need unanimity to say, beyond a reasonable doubt, which is like 95%, that's the guy who did it. So it's a much higher standard. Now, why is this relevant? It's relevant because every time there's a criminal case where somebody gets killed or hurt, not every time, but there's often what's called a parallel civil case. Mm-hmm. So the criminal case happens and then the family of the victim says, we're going to sue that guy for damages, right? And as those two cases proceed, one of the cases gets stopped. That's always the civil case. It's called getting stayed. Mm-hmm. It stops because the defendant's saying, I can't defend both of these cases at the same time. If you force the civil one to go first, then I'm going to have to testify in that trial to defend myself. And I have a Fifth Amendment right against incrimination at the criminal level, but I would have to also not testify in the civil case. If I don't testify, it'll be used against me in the civil case. And then that verdict will be used against me in the criminal case. So judges know you stay the civil case. And that's exactly
1: what standard.
0: It's litigation 101.
1: Okay.
0: Judges, they will always stay a civil case pending the outcome of a criminal case. In fact, it's not just this exact same thing happened in Minneapolis with a wrongful death case involving a Minneapolis cop a few years earlier. There was a Somali American named Mohammed Noor. Minneapolis police get called to the scene of a crime by an Australian woman who happened to be in the United States. She approaches the squad car saying, in effect, I'm the woman who called you. And Mohammed Noor, who's sitting in the passenger seat, shoots her through the driver's side window. It's a very strange fact. Yeah, it's an extremely strange fact pattern. He shoots her and she dies. Okay.
1: I don't remember the story.
0: Yeah. It's incredibly interesting. So he shoots her, she dies, and it goes, what happens is, just as I said, there's two cases. There's a criminal case and a civil case. Oops, pardon the bounce there. And a civil case. And the civil case is proceeding simultaneously with a criminal case. And then the civil case gets stayed. Mohammed Noor's criminal trial goes forward. He's found guilty of I think it's third degree murder or third degree manslaughter. I can't remember which. He's convicted. And then the city says, time to settle. He's already been found guilty at the reasonable doubt standard. And they pay out the decedent's family. Just as exactly as you'd expect it would happen.
1: Okay.
0: That's not what happened in the Floyd case. Here, the city council voted to settle the civil case, even though they had no incentive to do so because it had been stayed pending the criminal case. They settled it for $27 million. They announced the $27 million settlement publicly on the city hall steps during criminal jury selection when seven jurors had already been selected. Now, you asked me.
1: I remember.
0: Yeah. Now, put yourself in the shoes of the jurors. They're thinking, why would our city government, we fund this settlement with our tax dollars, why would they settle this case unless Derek Chauvin is already guilty? I should point out that one of the city council members who voted to settle the case was Keith Ellison's son. So the Ellisons, who presumably talk with one another, were both prosecuting the criminal case, Keith Ellison's attorney general's office, and settling the civil case through city councilman, the junior Ellison. And they also announced the settlement, which is incredible corruption. Like, you just don't see that. The seven jurors
1: are obviously biasing the jury. That's beyond textbook. It's almost like laughable.
0: It is laughable. And the jurors were, you know, there was hundreds of jurors in the jury pool. And there's quotes. I've looked at all the juror questionnaires. They were all biased. And I think I forget exactly how many jurors there were, but it's several hundred. It's close to 300. And they were all pulled, you know, what's your view on Derek Chauvin? And it's like very unfavorable, neutral, favorable, very favorable. Something like 280 of 350, I forget the exact numbers, said very unfavorable or unfavorable.
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0: Was no physical evidence in the 13-page single-space autopsy that supported the claim of positional asphyxia. There was an absence of evidence for things you'd expect to find were positional asphyxia correct, namely severe bruising on the back or damage to the interior structures of the neck, etc. There was no eyewitness testimony that said anybody died of a blood choke, and there was no concern on the scene from the four officers or the two paramedics on the scene to believe that George Floyd was suffering from anything like positional asphyxia. They all thought that he was suffering from something else. In fact, the two officers, in particular Lane and Chauvin, thought that he was suffering from the syndrome called excited delirium syndrome. And the treatment for that, ironically, is an injection of ketamine. But because excited delirium has become controversial along racial lines, police departments stopped equipping their officers with ketamine because they just went into denial about the fact that this is a real syndrome. And so the next best thing to do if you don't have ketamine is to wait for the ambulance to arrive, which is exactly what Chauvin and Lane were doing together with officers Tao and Kung. They had called the ambulance code 2 right when George Floyd was on the ground. They escalated that call to code 3, which is the highest call. It's lights and sirens, get here as fast as possible. And then they knew from experience that the fire department would be there within 2 to 3 minutes. As it turned out, it took the fire department 2 minutes and 18 seconds to get there because they were due west 2,100 feet on 38th Street. No interference between that fire station and where George Floyd was. Fire department's usually the first responder. Most Americans don't know that. They have advanced medical training, not as advanced as paramedics, but they were there in 2 minutes and 18 seconds after dispatch told them of the call. The problem is the dispatch didn't tell them of the call for 7 minutes.
1: What? So, why? So that just can't be typical.
0: They screwed up. They screwed up. And the testimony on this was crystal clear. Something went wrong. The government of Minneapolis and Hennepin County have never explained what. But the digital record is clear. Timestamps are on everything. They didn't get there. In fact, so late was the fire department with its higher trained medical professionals who do have ketamine, I believe. I'm not certain of that fact. That they actually arrived after the ambulance had gotten there and left. The ambulance took about 7 minutes, 6 to 7 minutes to get there. They got there and they left because the scene was so hostile that the paramedics made an independent determination, separate and apart from the officers who also made this determination, that the scene was too unsafe. So they did something called a load and go and left. The fire department got there after that fact. Nobody has ever explained why it was that this happened, but it does answer the question, why were officers holding George Floyd in this position for so long? Because they expected the ambulance and the fire department to be there within 2 minutes. They knew how close engine 17 was. They knew it was less than half a mile away. They knew it would be there momentarily. And so they kept waiting. They didn't know why that this delay had happened. They didn't know that the dispatch had screwed up and not contacted the fire department.
1: That is absolutely wild. So, in fact, if anybody is responsible for the death of George Floyd, it would be George Floyd himself. And I want to talk about this fact, one of these facts in your books that I didn't know in a second. It would be George Floyd for doing drugs and committing a crime that resulted in the arrest. But then secondarily, it would be the responsibility of the dispatcher for messing up and not getting medical care to George Floyd when he needed it. Medical care, which Derek Chauvin didn't have on him, didn't have access to because of political pressures based on ridiculous racial divides.
0: Yes, that's exactly right. And it's crystal clear that once the dispatch record shows that the fire department was dispatched, it took them 2 minutes and 18 seconds to get there.
1: So it wasn't the fire department, it was the dispatch.
0: It was a dispatch. Captain Norton was the head of the Engine 17, Fire Station 17, and this guy was competent. He got there in 2 minutes and 18 seconds. And if you add 2 minutes and 18 seconds to the code 3, which is when Officer Tao calls the dispatch, he says, code 3, send ambulance now, lights and sirens, send EMS now, lights and sirens. If you add 2 minutes and 18 seconds to that, which is when fire would have arrived had they been dispatched promptly, George Floyd was still talking.
1: That is wild. That is
0: now, incidentally, okay. I should say he probably still would have died. But the point is, nobody would then be saying that Derek Chauvin killed him.
1: Right. Well, maybe Black Lives Matter, but facts don't matter. Okay, so here's the part that I confess, this blew my mind in your book. I knew that Derek Chauvin had drugs in his system. I knew that he had dangerous levels of meth and fentanyl that he had ingested. What I did not know that you revealed to me is that in the moments leading up to, probably the seconds leading up to his interaction with police, he had basically like chugged or shoved, scarfed, this is a word I was not familiar with, speedballs into his mouth to hide them from police. So assuming maybe I'm naive, maybe I'm the only one who doesn't know the word speedballs, but assuming that there's some other people out there who are similar, what is a speedball and what does it do to you if you scarf it the way that George Floyd did to try to hide it from police?
0: Yeah. So this is one of the most interesting stories of the case. I would say it's the second most interesting story of the case it's up there behind another one, which is kind of related, where prosecutors prevented the man from testifying, a man named Maurice Hall, who pleaded the fifth because he knew that prosecutors had enough evidence to convict him of George Floyd's death. And so prosecutors blocked him from testifying and the jury never heard from Maurice Hall.
1: Have been convicted?
0: Yeah, well, let's come back to that because you asked about speedball. Okay. It's related to the speedball story. So a speedball is a combination of two things, an upper and a downer. So a stimulant and a depressant. Mm-hmm. George Floyd's drug of choice was fentanyl. That's a depressant. He liked fentanyl. When George Floyd can't get fentanyl, there's two occasions when he got something that contained fentanyl and something else, methamphetamine. Okay? That's a speedball. A speedball contains a stimulant and a depressant. In this case, the stimulant is methamphetamine and the depressant is fentanyl. So George Floyd had ingested fentanyl before he went into Cup Foods, before he passed that counterfeit bill. You know, he's high. He actually walks back out of the store and in the store several times. He ends up in the driver's seat of his car and he passes out. There's two other people in the car with him, Shawanda Hill and Maurice Hall. He passes out as you would expect from fentanyl, okay? All of this happened way before the police arrived. When you ingest fentanyl, typically there's something called peak respiratory depression. The way people die from fentanyl overdose is they stop breathing. Their heart rate falls and falls and falls and falls and falls, and eventually they stop breathing and then they die because they're not breathing anymore. But that happens within 5 minutes of ingestion. And so everybody has been saying in the public and the prosecution that it didn't make sense. George Floyd didn't die from a fentanyl overdose. It did not even contribute to his death because George Floyd ingested fentanyl 25 to 30 minutes before he died. So it didn't work. And they're right about that. He didn't die from that first ingestion of fentanyl. Now, as it turns out, and this was just discovered in the weeks leading up to trial, George Floyd actually ingested fentanyl twice on May 25th, 2020. The second time was as Officer Lane was approaching his car to confront him about the counterfeit $20 bill.
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0: George Floyd's dead. Radio Network. Police take the two vehicles in this case back to the impound lot, which is controlled by the Bureau of Criminal Apprehension. That's the state of Minnesota's FBI. The two vehicles are Squad 320. That's a Ford Explorer Hybrid Interceptor. That's the car where George Floyd was trying. They were trying to put him in the back of it, but he launched himself through it because he overpowered three officers. The other vehicle is George Floyd's Mercedes. They take both of these vehicles back to the BCA impound lot and they search them. When they're done searching them, and they find no drugs. When they're done searching them, they find no drugs, okay? They take lots of photos. They find no drugs. They put evidence tape over the doors. That evidence tape remains sealed until December of 2020. So May, June, July, August, September, October, November, December, 8 months later, the Attorney General's office decides it's going to search George Floyd's car again. And lo and behold, what they find are fentanyl and speedballs made to look like industrial Percocets. They're street drugs. They've just been branded to look like they're not street drugs. Like they're made by, you know, by Purdue Pharmaceuticals or something, right? Like one of these big manufacturers that later went down in flames. But they're street drugs. And that's not George Floyd's drug of choice. Remember, the testimony at trial was George Floyd likes fentanyl. He does not like fentanyl and methamphetamine. Okay, I'm coming in on some facts here because there's two occasions when George Floyd ingested fentanyl and methamphetamine. And on both of those occasions, Liz, he died. That might seem like a strange thing to you. The first time George Floyd ingested fentanyl and methamphetamine was March of 2020. I'll tell you, the facts surrounding this overdose are incredibly difficult to find. The Hennepin County Medical Center has locked down everything. They fired 11 people who were accessing George Floyd's records. Nobody is discussing this, but it came out in my research.
1: I've never even heard of this.
0: Yes, he overdosed on methamphetamine and fentanyl and spent more than 5 days in the hospital.
1: What?
0: Okay. 5 days. He did these drugs with his girlfriend, Courtney Turner. Courtney Turner later told the FBI after Floyd died the second time and never came back that the first time they ingested these speedballs, she said, quote, "I felt like I was going to die." Okay.
1: Man, that's so tragic.
0: They got those drugs in March of 2020 from Maurice Hall, who was in the car with George Floyd on May 25th, 2020. We're going to come back to that.
1: Just so I understand the timeline, this first overdose, this five-day hospital stay.
0: At least 5 days.
1: This was just two months prior to his interaction with Derek Chauvin?
0: Correct. And as an aside, George Floyd, after he was discharged from the hospital, he got clean and didn't start using again until the week before May 25th, 2020. And the reason I say that is because lots of people think, no, 11 nanograms per milliliter fentanyl concentration in the blood is not a lot for, it is a lethal dose for most people, but it is not a lot for a user. What those people who make that argument, including doctors who've talked to me, don't know is that George Floyd had gotten clean. Once the doctors, and this is established at trial, once you get clean, you very quickly lose your tolerance. And it's unfortunate byproduct of getting clean is that if you relapse and you use
1: A lot of ODs happen, right?
0: Exactly. Yeah. If you you use the same dosage, you think you're tolerant of it, you're equipped to handle it. And it kills you.
1: Yep.
0: So George Floyd shoved these speedballs into his mouth on May 25th, 2020.
1: And he had very little tolerance because he had been clean and he'd only just begun using again, so he hadn't built up that tolerance.
0: Correct. And he doesn't typically use the methamphetamine. He only uses the fentanyl. This time he shoved the methamphetamine. Earlier that day, 20 minutes earlier, he had only used fentanyl as far as the evidence showed, the toxicology report. By the way, the reason I'm telling you this is the toxicology showed two things that are relevant for this immediate discussion. It showed 11 nanograms per milliliter of fentanyl and 5 nanograms per milliliter of something called norfentanyl. Norfentanyl is the metabolite of fentanyl. Your body does not make norfentanyl except in two circumstances. The first is you take fentanyl and you survive long enough to make the metabolite, right? You don't OD. So if you take fentanyl normally...
1: when he took it earlier in the day.
0: Yeah, which you anticipated the point. If you take it twice, then in other words, normally when you see norfentanyl, it means somebody didn't die of an overdose, right? They died of something else. Unless you take it twice and the second ingestion contributes to your death. That's what happened here. He takes it. Now, how do we know that George Floyd took it twice? Here's how. This is the most stunning example of incompetence that I have ever seen in a trial, other than everything else I've already told you. I told you that the AG's office searched George Floyd's vehicle and found these drugs, okay? Mm-hmm. Now, but they're still in the packaging. There's some missing, but there's no proof George Floyd took it. You can, in the video, see a white pill on George Floyd's tongue as Officer Lane is trying to apprehend him and he's resisting. But yeah, maybe that's something else. It's not something else, but I don't want to speculate here. I mean, I'm very confident those were the drugs, but I can prove to you that those were the drugs that he took. In January of 2021, Eric Nelson, who was just outmatched by Ellison's army of lawyers, and who did as good a job as any man could do, given how overmatched he was, he says, you know what? I want to search the squad car again. So he goes with a BCA agent. The government has to grant this permission. The defendant's attorney has the right to search the evidence. They cut open that evidence tape that had been sealed since May 26th, 2020, the day after Floyd dies. He searches the back of the vehicle with the agent present, and you know what they find? They find speedballs in the back seat of the car.
1: In the back seat of the squad car.
0: And they're tested. The speedballs contain methamphetamine and fentanyl and George Floyd's saliva and DNA. Now, why is this relevant? It's relevant because this geriatric Martin Tobin, among his other nonsense positional asphyxia testimony, also said that George Floyd did not die of fentanyl overdose because peak respiratory depression occurs at 5 minutes after ingestion and he ingested 25 minutes earlier. Eric Nelson says, did you know that there were speedballs found in the back of the squad car? Martin Tobin, I'd heard about that, but I don't know what happened. Did you know that George Floyd's saliva and fentanyl were found on it? I didn't know that. Did you know that they were found in the back right, the passenger side in the rear on the floor? I didn't know that. Did you know that there was a moment on the body cam video where George Floyd's mouth is right in that area and officers are in a stalemate? They can't get him back in the car. And he says, I didn't know that. Did you know that that occurred 5 minutes before you said George Floyd died? It is incredibly damning. There is, it's simply not plausible any longer to maintain the argument that fentanyl didn't contribute to George Floyd's death. It absolutely did contribute. It's not the only factor. It's not technically correct to say that George Floyd died of an overdose, but he absolutely ingested a lethal dose of fentanyl, and he absolutely ingested it 5 minutes before he died, and that corresponds exactly with peak respiratory depression. There's one other thing that people say. Well, still, you know, George Floyd's, he was walking and talking, and you know, he was struggling, and that's not what fentanyl addicts look like when they overdose. That also is wrong. Remember, George Floyd ingested a stimulant. The medical literature is clear. When you take a speedball, the stimulant offsets the respiratory depressant effect of the fentanyl until it doesn't. And when it no longer offsets the respiratory depressant effect, then your respiration rate collapses. So right at around 5 minutes, George Floyd's respiration rate collapsed. He also had arteriosclerosis. His veins were narrowed from the methamphetamine use. He had engaged in an incredible struggle. The adrenaline had further caused his heart rate to accelerate. His brain wasn't getting enough oxygen because of all these problems that had really nothing to do with Derek Chauvin at all. And he died.
1: This is unbelievable. And I say this as someone who considered myself fairly educated about this case, especially as it was happening and the political ramifications. Derek Chauvin had nothing to do with his death.
0: Other than being present there. Yeah. Other than the fact that he happened to be there that day.
1: You know, so then the conviction happened because of the enormous political pressure and the fear. And the fear is very real, by the way, when you're in the public eye and the mob is after you. Like, it's a paralyzing fear. I understand that as someone who works in the public eye. The jury convicted based on fear of the mobs that wanted a conviction. But I guess my question, we have about a minute and a half left.

0: there is still a very narrow legal appeal avenue for Derek Chauvin. He's represented by an attorney named Greg Joseph. They're doing what they can, but if that door hasn't quite closed yet, but it is close to it.
1: That is, it is tragic. Well, listen, I don't even need to recommend your book. You just recommended, I had notes from this book. We barely covered 10% of what's in your book.
0: Yeah.
1: Highly recommend. I mean, this comes out in October, guys. Like I said, I've been fortunate enough to have a sneak peek at this. It's called American Scapegoat: How a Corrupt Justice System Sacrificed Derek Chauvin to the Mob. It's going to be released pretty soon. You got to get your copy. We have to make sure that when there's injustice like this, that people know about the injustice so that it can be rectified. Otherwise, what even are we as a country? TJ Harker, thank you for doing this incredible amount of research. Thank you for laying out this narrative. Thanks for being on the show.
0: Yeah, thank you.

0: Man, LeBron James does not know when to say when. That is clear as day. The last king of Cleveland has no idea when to say enough is enough. He is going to milk what's this 2-3 weeks or 10 days of free agency. He's going to milk the next 10 days for as much attention as he can possibly get. This is a mistake. This is LeBron James chasing the goat, the ghost of the goat, Michael Jordan, one last time. He's Shams Charania reported today, yesterday, that LeBron James is making NBA coaches, executives, and even owners leave voicemails with Rich Paul recruiting LeBron James to their team. This is a 41-year-old man, 24 years into his NBA career, and he still wants a name, image, and likeness deal. He still wants to be recruited like he's a 16, 17-year-old all over again. How many times can you do this? I mean, when you reach a certain age, you're so set in your ways and you know exactly what you want to do. You know exactly what type of woman you like. You know how you want her to smell, what curves she has, what her eye color is. You already know. You've been around the block so many times. Everybody knows you have a type. Cleveland and Dan Gilbert in Akron, Ohio, that's his type. Everything else seems to be just smoke and mirrors at this point, but LeBron can't resist, and so he's going to drag this thing out, and he's got owners and executives and coaches. He's baiting them into leaving him voicemails. This is very womanly. It's playing games. I want to play you the clip of Shams talking about the hoops LeBron is making executives and coaches and ownership around the NBA play so they can get the last dance, the last chance, so they can be a part of LeBron's last chance documentary, his last chance at winning a championship. This is all mimicking Michael Jordan. From wearing number 23 to now the last chance documentary that he's putting together. And I don't know what he's calling it, but I'm suggesting you call it The Last King of Cleveland. Have you ever seen the movie The Last King of Scotland? Forrest Whitaker puts on a tour de force of acting. It's one of the greatest movie performances I've ever seen. He portrays Idi Amin, the president of Uganda, a dictator, a madman who loved attention. It's like LeBron James, but let's listen to Shams here.
1: Wrinkle that has occurred in the last several days is

0: some of the leading suitors for LeBron James, whether that's a Golden State, a Cleveland, Miami, Minnesota, Philadelphia, some of them have been able to send a voice note to LeBron James via Rich Paul. So whether it's an owner, a president, or a general manager, being able to record a voice note, I'm told, send it to Rich Paul, and that makes its way to LeBron James. This is just a part of LeBron James' process of studying as he makes the decision. He has not been in a rush. There's been no timetable that he's been operating under. I'm told there's been a lot of family time, friends time, golf, of course, over the last couple of weeks. The last two he's spent in the Akron, Ohio area, including with one of his close friends that he grew up with in Brandon Weems, who's now one of the leading executives of the Cleveland Cavaliers under President Kobe Altman. So the process continues, and it's unclear whether Cleveland or Miami have been among the teams that have sent a voice note to LeBron via Rich Paul. Again, they kind of don't need to. They already had him in their buildings in the recent past.
1: Okay. I'm sorry, that's hilarious. Shams, we appreciate your attention to detail is just unlike any other that you have unearthed that.
2: Because Hannah Storms got the same reaction as me. So does Shanae Agumake. This is comical. This is, it literally just took my mind back to Janice Toth. And in seventh grade, I intercepted a note where Janice Toth rated me as the first or second best guy in the class, in our classroom. And this is going to sound crazy, but I'm not making this up. Janice Toth was unbelievable. My standard of beauty was set with Janice Toth in seventh grade. And when I saw that note, I was in love with Janice Toth, still in love with Janice Toth to this day. In seventh grade, when I saw that note, I was like, man, my daddy don't like white women, and that's all he talks about. I'm keeping it real. Now, I told y'all what kind of family I came from. Now, I'm a different person. I've been made anew in Jesus Christ. But I'm just telling you who I was and who my family was. We were ghetto people. And my father was a very good looking guy. He took a lot of satisfaction in being a good looking guy and being a coxman around the ghettos of Indianapolis. And he used to talk all the time. Can't no white woman get none of this. But he'd grab his crotch. Nah, ain't no white woman good enough for this right here. And I idolized my father and my father's friends. But I so fell in love with Janice Toth that day. But I'm telling you, my father was my idol, and I never wanted to disappoint him. And so I had this little secret crush on Janice Toth since seventh grade. It's never went away. Just absolutely stunning and beautiful. And she had me ranked very high in the classroom. Like, this Negro's got a chance. But didn't want to disappoint my daddy. He always, and you know what's the worst part about that story? I'm keeping it real. The worst part, when I got older, one of his boys, not William Ballard, why can't I think of Dog's real first name? We just called him Dog. William and Dog Ballard. Dog, they were brothers. They're my father's best friends. And they laughed out loud. This is probably I was 21, 22. They laughed out loud when I repeated that story. And I said, you know, my father's never slept with a white woman. And they just fell out laughing. Say, hey, man, he's been lying to you his whole life. But anyway, that's what this reminds me of. As it relates to LeBron James, notes getting passed around in grade school, in junior high. But
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2: I'm going to bring Scat, the Blaze Radio Network. Steve and Charles into this conversation as we open up today's show talking about LeBron James and the recruitment of LeBron James. Scat, you're laughing like your dad never told you. No, white woman can't get none of this. That never happened to you, Scap?
8: I can't say that ever happened to me, no, Jason. But shout out to Janice Toth if she's watching. Janice, hello.
2: Janice lives in South Bend, Indiana, I think. Yeah.
9: Jason, based on those ratings, do you have a picture of your class that year? I want to have a frame of reference.
2: Oh, listen, somewhere in here, maybe next week, I got my Stony Brook Junior High yearbook, I think from eighth grade. And there's a picture of Janice Toth in that eighth I mean, she is the epitome of perfection. And I guarantee it's still that way to this day, even our advanced age.
10: You know, if the universe has any sense of humor whatsoever, Janice Tobin is a big fan of the show, and he's at work watching it with a bunch of his friends right now.
2: I'm going to tell too much. I know way too much. It's probably been 20 years since the last time I communicated with Janice, but she was dating an older man. And I think she ended up marrying him. And, you know, I think he's
9: got the bag.
2: Yeah, I think he's about 15, 18 years older than us. So I don't think he's working right now. He's probably maybe she's visiting him at a nursing home. I'm sorry for saying that. Yeah. But anyway, Janice, I still love you. And everybody knows that. I've lost my track. We're talking about Janice Toth. We need to be talking about LeBron James. Scap, I'm going to let you start the fire first. This seems very narcissistic. LeBron James shouldn't be doing this at age 41, 24 years. Just announce where you're going to go play and get this over with. But instead, we're going to run around and pretend like the Sixers, the Heat, the T-Wolves, who am I missing? The Cavaliers, Golden State Warriors, somebody else I may be missing. They're all candidates because Shams is covering all his bases now. He doesn't want to be wrong here. Bill Simmons, do we have a clip of Bill Simmons? Yeah, let's play a clip of Bill Simmons saying he thinks LeBron's headed to Cleveland. And then, Scap, when the Bill Simmons clip finishes, you start.
11: The thing that happened to poor Golden State is I think they thought they were getting LeBron and potentially AD, and now it's pretty clear they were being used by leverage as leverage. In the as LeBron goes back to
12: Cleveland.
11: But
12: I don't understand what that leverage translates into, like meaning what? Because the teams that are still in the running for him, the Sixers, the Heat,
11: he's going
12: and Cleveland.
11: The Cleveland thing's done.
12: He's going to Cleveland. Okay. Come.
2: Skip.
8: Yeah, look, this is going to sound crazy, but I'm going to defend LeBron here slightly. Look, we know who LeBron is, Jason. We know what he is. That he's always going to insinuate himself into the spotlight, into the storyline. Any chance he gets, any twist and turn that LeBron has the potential or possibility to force himself, jam his own name into the storyline, take away from other stories, or try to usurp some of the news story away from the World Cup. We knew that LeBron was going to do this. He does it all the time. It's always about him, the narcissist king. The thing that gets me is why are all of these organizations, why are these franchises, why are these owners, general managers, why are they playing his game? It is embarrassing to me. And we have not just the ownership and the general manager, Jason. We have footage of players. Jaylen Brown was on some live stream or podcast or something with some guy at a World Cup game begging LeBron to come to Philadelphia. I mean, we have Steph Curry at a golf outing the other day giving pitches on the podium to why LeBron should come to Golden State. And the one that hurts my heart the most, Jason, Giannis Antetokounmpo on a live stream as well in some car, and one of the people in the comment section trolled him and said LeBron just signed with Cleveland. Giannis looked like he was going to jump out of the car. He was so distraught. He said to the streamer, "Feel my heart. I'm having a heart attack right now. LeBron, you got to pull up in Miami." This is pathetic behavior by these guys who are in the peaks of their career. And they're begging, Jason, they're oiling themselves up and twerking for LeBron James at the age of 41 to come and be like the third best player on their team and take all the credit for anything good that happens at that for that team this season. Why are these players still jumping through these hoops? We've seen this song and dance for 20 years. I don't get it, Jason.
2: It's a TV show. Charles?
10: I don't get it either. I don't get it either. Because, first of all, if he goes to Miami, hey, Giannis, you got a front line that they can't shoot now. I mean, your problem is you need shooters. That's the worst place for him to go, Miami. Here's what's happening. Well, let me tell you what's not happening. If you're one of those six teams and you're leaving a voicemail on Rich Paul's voice machine that doesn't say, "Hey, Rich, we've worked it out. We really need LeBron and Bronny on our team." All right. If you're not saying both of those names, I don't think he's paying attention to you. And I'm wondering why somebody like Sean wouldn't ask Rich or LeBron, hey, does Bronny have to be part of this deal? I mean, why would they not asking that? I mean, Cleveland obviously thinks he does because they're ready to cut a couple of guys for him. So, I mean, I don't. It's like they're dancing around. They're going to tell us at the last minute, well, he went back to Cleveland because Cleveland thinks that they can really use Bronny as a 3-and-D guy, and this worked out great for him. I mean, nonsense. And let me be completely honest about this. I don't know if you remember this, Jason, but I was at the Adidas camp over 20 years ago, and you asked me, hey, how good is that kid from Akron everybody's talking about? And I said, top five. And you said, well, I knew he wasn't as good as everybody was saying. He's just top five. I said, no, Jason, I mean, he's going to be top five all time. And we argued about that night. I thought he was that good. And I really loved him in Cleveland. I've just been a little lukewarm on him ever since he left Cleveland the first time. In the last 5 years, I just haven't understood the big fuss whatsoever. I mean, every summer it's like ESPN, let's take the next 2 weeks to see what's going on with LeBron. Who cares?
2: It's like, I don't know who watched Game of Thrones or one of these hit TV series. They always go on 2, if not 3 seasons too long. And no, everybody's addicted to, hey, man, the decision, that was a big ratings boom. It sparked a lot of interest. And so now we're getting the decision 2.0, or we're getting Last Dance 2.0, Last Chance LeBron, and the documentary that he's working on. It's like, we don't come out with new movies anymore. We don't come out with new TV shows anymore. We just plug different people. Hey, The Equalizer and Denzel. Well, we'll make Queen Latifah The Equalizer now, or we'll do Matlock, and we'll make an old white woman Matlock now. We don't have new ideas, and so everybody just repeats the same thing over and over again. And Steve, that's what's happening here. I don't think the juice is going to be worth the squeeze here, no matter where LeBron ends up.
9: Yeah, you know, thinking of an analogy I could use on this show, I had one, but it's not appropriate. But you know what LeBron is? He's the former homecoming king who was a 4-star, 5-star recruit, had a great Letterman jacket, he was a valedictorian. And he's still going to the homecoming football game and dance 30 years later, looking to hook up. That's what it is. And I was going to use something with older moms still going to Applebee's on Friday night, but again, not appropriate. But here's the thing that was interesting. I had no idea about Shams and that story about having to leave a message. Right when you said that, Jason, on the side of my desk, you know what I found? Remember these?
2: BlackBerry?
9: This is a BlackBerry.
2: Yeah.
9: I had to dust this thing off. The last time this was actually used by a lot of people, I think it was the last time LeBron was worth the hassle. My God, you have to leave a voice message. I mean, this is Mr. Telephone Man. Mr. Telephone Man, I call Rich Paul's number. I get a click every time. This is ridiculous. But to the point of, why do people want LeBron even now? Easy, because a retirement tour is big money. It is. I mean, if they're going to market this as a last chance to ever see one of the greatest, which he is, we have to admit that, that means that team that has his services is going to benefit from that financially. And generally, I'm looking at the history of these retirement tours. The first one that I truly remember growing up was Dr. J in 86, 87, and it was big. Every city he'd go to, he'd get a bunch of gifts. There would be a ceremony. Kareem Abdul-Jabbar. Now, this is interesting, Jason. A lot of people didn't like Kareem, but out of respect, everyone acted like he was their best buddy, except Doug Moe. Doug Moe had one of the greatest quotes ever. He came into Denver. I don't know about this retirement tour. The guy's been a big jerk for 20 years, but congratulations to him. I don't think there's any more Doug Moes that'll even say that. So the reality is, LeBron still is incredibly lucrative for anyone that has him inside their organization.
2: Yeah, you're going to sell a lot of memorabilia. You're going to his jersey that last season in your uniform. But I think Cleveland's the only landing spot that makes any sense. He can go to Philadelphia and play arguably in the best lineup he's ever played in, but I just don't think there'll be as much fanfare or credit for him in Philadelphia or even Golden State for what LeBron's trying to accomplish with his documentary and just his personality scap. Cleveland's the only thing that makes sense.
8: Yeah, look, LeBron needs to look at his past history with changing franchises and going to new teams and let that dictate his decision here, I think, because LeBron never wins in year one. Of course, they had that choke job against the Dallas Mavericks in 2011. They didn't even make the playoffs when he shifted back to L.A. They lost in his first year in Cleveland as well before winning. They won the second year in L.A. I think he won the second year in Cleveland. They won the second year in Miami. You need more of an establishment of a team. Those teams in those situations were just thrusting all these pieces together, which is exactly what you have right now in Philadelphia. Lots of talent, but how can you mesh all of those personalities and all of those different players in that are all coming? Now you've got Jaylen Brown coming from a different circumstance as well, along with LeBron James. How do you blend that together? Same with Miami, and even a bigger, I'd say, more of an example of that with Giannis is going to be the primary lead of that team, and then you're going to be trying to integrate LeBron. Look, if LeBron seriously wants to do something of note in the playoffs, I think he has to go to a team that is mainly established, which Denver's out of the mix seemingly, so that's not going to be in contention for him. That would have been probably, from a basketball standpoint, the best fit for him, I think, to compete. And then otherwise, Cleveland, because the pieces are by and large staying the same in Cleveland for a team that, yes, albeit choked against the Knicks and crumbled in the finals. They got to the Eastern Conference Finals, though. They were a Final Four team last year in the NBA playoffs. So just drop LeBron in there. You've got the whole full circle storyboard, like LeBron born and raised in Akron, drafted by the Cavaliers, starts his career there, comes back to finish there. Yes, it makes all the sense in the world. All of the signs and the indications are screaming and pointing at Cleveland. He's been in the Cleveland or the Akron area for 2 weeks. He's hanging out with Brandon Weems, the assistant general manager of the Cavaliers, who is a close childhood friend of his. They played on St. Vincent, St. Mary's together. He calls Brandon Weems, basically, he was like a brother growing up to him. That guy is the guy that LeBron's been hanging out with for like a week and a half.
2: Brandon Weems, I'm confused. White guy, black guy, what?
8: Black guy.
2: Black, okay, I'm sorry. I was worried about him hanging out with white guys because, you know, they could take a boating trip, he might not come back, and then he could get killed. But anyway, I'm sorry, go ahead.
8: What I'm saying is Cleveland looks to be the destination. I don't know why we're dragging it out anymore, other than for clicks and attention.
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10: And you almost feel bad for him. Michael Jordan cast a shadow over this league. He has a resume that is mythical, if you want to put it in more accurate terms. I mean, he led a team to 6 championships when guards weren't supposed to do that. Nobody from the wing was doing that. He was the first one to do that. And so you come in with the number 23 and you're chasing goals from the beginning. This last dance he did. Well, let me tell you about the last dance Jordan did. It's all about timing. That was released during COVID. There was nothing else going on. There was nothing else to watch on television. There was no sporting events. We was dying for something and everybody was just glued to the television. So you can't top that. You can't top that. I'm not into cartoons, but I eventually watched the cartoon Space Jam. It's really good. Okay. Well, I'm a one-upping, you know, and LeBron goes and make it. And I reluctantly watched that one day, and they shouldn't have made a sequel to it. I mean quit chasing ghosts, man. Quit chasing ghosts. And so in LeBron's defense, with the documentary and everything, this year's got to be perfect. So maybe he's taking his time saying, hey, I really got to get with a team that's really got a chance to win and advance because, you know, I can't go somewhere where there's an early exit in the playoffs. This isn't going to go well.
2: Charles, so under that scenario, I would go to Philadelphia. But under that scenario, if I go to Philadelphia, there's actual real pressure. Because if they don't win a championship, he's going to take some blame. He goes to any of these other places, he doesn't take, I ended the career, I did my best. But you give him that lineup in Philadelphia and they don't win, his legacy takes another hit.
10: It's a bad lineup. And I'll tell you why it's a bad lineup, because
2: you're talking about in Philadelphia would be a bad lineup.
10: It's a bad lineup. Not bad players now.
2: Yeah.
10: It's good players, but it's a bad lineup. Tyrese Maxey is not, he's a lead guard, not a point guard. And there's a difference in the two. Tyrese Maxey is a volume shot taker. So is Jaylen Brown. And we know LeBron needs the ball in his hands. And here's the problem. When Tyrese has it, who's he going to kick it to? Which one of them is he going to kick it to? When LeBron has it, who is he going to kick it to, really? They're not really spot-up guys. I think it's a bad... Unless you tell us LeBron is about to be the four, and they're going to play him at the point four most of the night. I think that's a bad lineup.
2: Well, I mean, you could kick it out to Bronny. He's a knockdown shooter and a maker. Steve, you got a thought here?
9: To what Scap said, the only way you wrap this nicely, and if you care about a narrative that ends happily, it is a homecoming. Because if you go back to Cleveland, there's almost no pressure to win a title, I don't believe. And to what Coach said, Philadelphia, those fans are ruthless. I think they care about the narrative and the sentimentality for about a month. The 76ers have not been to the NBA Finals since what? Or won it since 83, right? They swept the Lakers. So that's a long time for them not to win it. They are thirsty for a title, and their expectation is, LeBron, you better help us get to this Larry O'Brien, or it's a failure. That's just the way it is. Cleveland, we love homecomings, though. We've seen other athletes wind down their careers who aren't even as productive as LeBron, but when they come back, like I recall Ken Griffey Jr., injury plagued run in Cincinnati, didn't really work out. But when he went back to Seattle, didn't matter what type of player he was, all was forgiven. And it was kind of, I want to say a happy ending, but it was something that was kind of a feel-good story. So if LeBron really cares about that, Cleveland is the way to go. But if he's asking for that and to win, now that becomes a little bit more complicated.
2: These voicemails... They're like soliciting content for his documentary. That's all it is. And so whatever you put on your voicemail, expect them to have it in their Last Chance documentary or whatever the hell they're going to call it. I want to end on this because I want to transition to a different topic. But, Scap, you mentioned early on that, like, hey, it's not the Nuggets thing's not going to happen. I would love to see him go to the Nuggets just so I could bring you on this show every day to talk about Nikola Jokic and LeBron James trying to play together. Would LeBron actually help the Nuggets lineup?
8: I personally don't think so. The Nuggets need to get younger and better defensively at multiple positions, and LeBron James is a defensive liability by and large. At this point, the Nuggets have enough of those guys. Now, offensively, him and Nikola Jokic, there would obviously be a pairing there between them offensively from that kind of a standpoint. But the Nuggets, I think they should have steered away from the very beginning. And I'm glad to hear that they've been dropped out. It would kill me, Jason, because Jokic is my favorite player. I would, in effect, to root against him. Who was my favorite current player. I would have to root against him for an entire season because it could result in a fifth ring for LeBron. I couldn't stomach it, Jason. Yes, if that happens, you would want to have me on probably every day.
2: Let me tell you what would happen if LeBron went to Denver. Did you watch The Sopranos? It would be a Pines Barren episode. LeBron would be the Russian guy in the trunk of the car that Nikola Jokic's brothers were driving him out into the woods to bury him. Jokic's brothers would kill LeBron James, bury him out in some in the mountains in Denver somewhere, and we'd never hear from LeBron again.
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2: Jacob? What is Jacob Toby? Did I get that name right? Jacob Toby? The announcer for the San Antonio Spurs that just got fired because he cheated on his girlfriend with one of the Spurs players' sisters. I think I'm getting this right. And the Spurs player is it Lindsay? Lindy Waters. That's a dude's name, Lindy. Okay, because that's what was confusing me, and I clearly don't know the entire Spurs roster. Did this guy play during the NBA Finals? Or yeah, I don't remember him getting much rotation time. But cheating on your girlfriend with a player's sister sounds to me like this guy was an awful broadcaster. He was in his second year, and they're looking for a reason to get rid of him, and they came up with one. None of this seems fair. Steve, what say you?
9: Okay, that's an interesting theory. So you're saying he wasn't exactly Chick Hearn.
2: No.
9: Or Ralph Lawler, who were of the finest moral and ethical standards, and this would have never happened to them. But I have a question. Be honest, Jason. Isn't this something you would expect to happen in the WNBA?
2: Yes. But this is all
10: necessary.
9: Right, and the relationship would probably be of alternate lifestyles, so the organization There's no way they could fire. So I have a question, though. And again, I don't know if there's any clauses in there in terms of non-fraternization like there are with cheerleaders. Is it specifically written in this guy's contract that, number one, do not fraternize with anyone in the organization? Are there a morals and ethics clause, whatever that means? Or number three, was the big problem that he got outed publicly? I think those are the questions we need to ask.
2: I'm at a loss, son. Charles, you got a theory on this?
10: Yeah, and I'm in agreement with Steve on this one. I think when you look at it, you're going to find out when you dig a little deeper that there's some kind of clause that you're not supposed to have any kind of fraternization with players, wives, pearls, sisters, pearls, mothers, whatever. That's the only thing that makes sense, because you can't tell me in a league known for infidelity from top to bottom that a guy got fired for cheating on his girlfriend. I mean, all he had to say was, "That ain't my girlfriend no more." I mean, he didn't get fired for cheating on his girlfriend. So it had to be who he was sleeping with. That's the only thing that would make sense.
2: Yeah,
10: and if he was told that up front, then it's on him.
2: Okay, here's what happened. Okay. The guy became the butt of jokes. Because in the locker room, teammates started breaking his balls. Man, so-and-so's knocking off your sister. And maybe it got a little bit uncomfortable, the jokes. And Popovich, the organization, coming, what's this clown doing sleeping with one of our players, causing us any headaches at all, causing any kind of locker room turmoil at all? I don't need this. The players are hard enough to handle. I don't need our play-by-play announcer doing the type of idiocy who's the guy? Devin Hester? No, Delonte West. I don't need a broadcasting Delonte West. It's just not worth the hassle. Skep?
8: Yeah, look, you've got the as the WNBA turns, Jason. This is days of our NBA lives right here. Yes. I think we forget about the Last Chance docuseries. We need more on this. I need to know. I don't want to put your production staff under duress, but I need to see a picture of this sister. Like, was she worth all of this for that guy? Like, to risk it all, to throw it away? Because obviously he's not getting hired anywhere else. Like, the guy that was tapping so-and-so player's sister, like, obviously is unhirable now around the rest of the NBA. So I think I could see a little, maybe 2-3-part Netflix docuseries on this situation. I think I would watch that over the pending LeBron James Last Chance docuseries.
10: Mm. Hey, I'm ashamed of myself right now. Well, let me just get it out there right now. I'm Jason, Steve. I'm ashamed of myself for what I'm about to say.
9: What's that? But
10: when I first saw this and I knew we were going to talk about it, it never crossed my mind, oh, how is this affecting the players? What's the policy? My very first thought was to, let me find a picture of her.
9: Well, did you find one?
10: I couldn't find it, man. Oh, that was my first and only thought. Man, I got to see her. I mean, was she worth it? I mean, what's the deal here? I couldn't
9: find
10: the
9: picture. Guys, the rumors, didn't you, years ago, of a certain point guard on that team who cheated on somebody with someone else? Right. So, So, obviously, if you're an all-star caliber guard, which Tony Parker was, you got a little bit more grace than maybe what could be, in your estimation, Jason, a mediocre play-by-play guy. Rules change for people.
2: I think we have a picture. I hope this is this the girlfriend, or is this the player's sister? Are we 100% sure it's the player's sister? Peyton is telling me for sure it's the player's sister. So I think this mystery is about to be solved, and we'll judge her on a scale of 1 to Janice Toth. I don't think she's going to reach Jan.
8: Charles putting his glasses on.
2: Yeah.
9: All right, so wait a minute, Jason.
10: Hey, Steve liked what he saw.
9: Can we see the tote bag? I mean, the frame of reference is not fair if you're saying Janice Toth. Okay, well, we don't know what Toth,
2: and this is. She's not in Janice Toth range. This is not Janice Toth. No. But you never know. You don't judge all books by their cover. Her reputation may precede her. Maybe that's, and again, that could be part of the joke inside the locker room and why this guy got fired. Or maybe the girlfriend just came in and said, no, this is such an embarrassment for me. I let me just stop. Let me
10: stop. What if she was sleeping with one of the other players and they had a girlfriend? What would have happened?
2: Ooh. Yeah. Or
8: depending on how good that player was, Charles.
2: Yeah. What if this is Wimby's girlfriend and they just don't want to tell us? It's like maybe she's dating Wimby and, you know, that's caused headaches. You know, sometimes you bump heads like that. Sometimes that can be the problem. Crossing swords. Anyway, we'll stop there.
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2: According to his Twitter feed, he's going to be talking about his divorce even more, perhaps even today. Next show, we're talking about my arrest, the divorce, the allegations. We separate truth from lies on all things on hydration situation, especially when it involves me, 100. Facts over feelings, blah. This is a big red flag. I gotta say stop. I can't, you know, you're discussing major situations involving your wife on a show called Hydration Situation. I think Marcellus is making a mistake here. I'm now at my highest level of concern about, like, hey, this is crashing out. This is addicted to the attention maybe a bit, or this isn't, you know, clearing your name publicly. You're never going to win a public relations, a PR war, or clear up people's perceptions of you over social media. Social media is one of the most toxic places on earth. Bringing a discussion about you and your personal life onto social media is a mistake. Steve, your thoughts.
9: All right. Did he specify a time the show's going to be on? I can't lie. I'm curious. Look, I said a couple of days ago, I think it was yesterday, it's time to hunker down, let the legal process play out. And when this goes to court, this is when it all should come out. But Jason, to be serious, yes, I am concerned. And I really hope that Marcellus is just the most insanely honest individual without fear on the face of the planet, instead of being a pathological liar, because I like Marcellus, I've met him, but I am kind of with you. Like, is this the proper path of going through this whole process? Because I think generally, tell me if I'm wrong, guys, wouldn't most lawyers say, okay, you're now under a gag order from me, let me do my job and let this process play out through the legal system? That is my concern.
2: Yeah, my concern as well. Scap?
8: Yeah, I, of course, didn't see the entirety of his previous statement, which John, yesterday you instructed John to send me the entirety of it, which he did, and I read. And yes, I think to echo Steve and what I said yesterday, this guy needs to just stop talking about it altogether. And again, quote, let the legal process work its way out. I would just keep letting it work its way out even after it came to an end. I would not discuss this on the record, especially not on a show called Hydration Situation. I would not be talking about it anytime, anywhere soon if I were him. This, yeah, it's just nothing good can come from it, Jason. And I wish more people would draw the line on their personal lives and situations. It just plays out in an ugly fashion all the time. This is shaping up to be like who was Johnny Depp's? Was it Amber Heard?
2: Amber Heard.
8: This is shaping up for another like Johnny Depp Amber Heard situation, where we just looked on in morbid curiosity and fascination of that trial that was going on. I think you got to remove yourself from that kind of a scrutiny and the light fixed on him. I'm concerned. I would share your level of concern if I were you for him,
2: Charles. This could, maybe it's a strategy. It's, I think you referenced this earlier this week. Like, is this a play to elevate your fame?
10: It's gotta be, because as a friend, I would think somebody like you would call him and tell him, hey, listen, that there's an old tale about the three burger giants, Burger King, McDonald's, and Wendy's, all getting together, decided no more burger wars, no more ads going against one another, because I've looked at the bottom line and the end result seems to be less burgers. So we're all losing at this. If you go online and talk and give your press conference and then she comes back and give one, you're getting deeper and deeper into it. And it's not going to be good for either one of you. Your kids are going to see it someday. if you got something worse to say than she was putting voodoo spells on you and the family, then by all means, don't answer the phone when Jason calls. I want to hear that. go ahead and get that out. But if you do that, then she's going to have to come back and give her version of it, all right? And the only thing that's going to look bad at the end of the day is the name Wiley. So you might not think this one through, my man.
2: I don't feel close enough to make that call or to, you know, share that advice. You know, my advice, again, would just be biblical and a turn to Christ and Christianity. Same thing I said to him in private. I'm shocked by this. I hope that it doesn't happen, but maybe there is some strategy to it. Maybe there is some agreement they have that they're going to carry this out in public. It wouldn't really shock me, and that's not a statement of

0: era, and we live in an era where people have turned themselves into the product. And, you know, if you look at the Kardashians, if you look at everybody does a reality TV show about themselves and about what's going on in their lives. And much of it is fantasy and fiction, but it's all for ratings and TV contracts or whatever. And maybe that's the only explanation I can think of, because I can't see a win here for anybody involved.
1: Well, just think about it, man. You're gonna go online and try to embarrass a woman who was on a reality TV show, where she's exposing things about her life to begin with. You can't win that one. That there's no way you can win. You know, you're not going to embarrass her. You're just going to make her just a little bit more popular, which might be what she's looking for.
0: Steve?
2: I think it's highly ironic that Marcellus, who married someone who eventually went on a reality television show, in his own way, I don't know if he realizes it, or maybe this is what he wants, he has now created a new reality show. Because there's a segment of our populace, and we're talking about this multi times this week. This is now a reality show. The War Within. The Wiley Civil War. And I get the sense this will not be the last time we talk about this subject. And later today, whenever that video comes out, if there's ever going to be something that Marcellus does that does big numbers and goes viral, it'll be that.
0: Should I be asking for... anyway, Steve... You're not going to be shocked, but I'm already going through Caitlin Clark withdrawals.
2: Oh,
0: and just keeping it real. Charles, I don't know why you nodding your head. Charles is one. He watched the game last night too. Called me, you know, had all kinds of theories. Charles nodded, is like, oh, here we go again. No, Charles watches more WNBA than I do, but I watched last night and Caitlin Clark didn't even play. But I have a way of spinning this forward, so I'm not talking strictly about Caitlin Clark. I'm going to broaden the topic out. Did y'all see this David Dennis Jr.
1: Yes.
0: on First Take, Stephen A. Smith show, talking about Caitlin Clark and talking about how she isn't even a top four WNBA guard? And I can't, everybody's going off on this guy that he's crazy and, you know, Bob, how dare he say that? And he's racist. That's the only way he could say that. It's not that I think that Caitlin Clark is no longer a top four guard in the WNBA. It's that I think that they have diminished Caitlin Clark. Her value has been diminished through all these controversies and injuries and the way the Fever, they won their fourth game this season. They're 4-0 without Caitlin Clark. They just avenged the loss they had to the Phoenix Mercury 2 weeks ago. They beat them 92-89 without Caitlin Clark. And now they're 4-0 without Caitlin Clark. Her value has been diminished. Let me play the clip from David Dennis, and then I'm going to bring Stephen A. into this conversation. Play the clip from David Dennis.
3: I want to make sure that we're sort of clear on the nuance of the voting here, right? That's an important part of this. They didn't say that she was the 11th best guard in the WNBA. That's not what happened. As you mentioned, a lot of people didn't get ballots. A lot of people didn't vote. But what they did, they voted for the top four guards in the league. That was what the All-Star ballot was. So people were voting for top four. I don't think that you can make a compelling argument that Caitlin Clark is a top four guard in the WNBA. Like, nobody can at this point. That is why she was 11. She got the 11th most votes for being in the top four. So there's really no controversy about that, because especially when you add in the fact that she is one of the most popular players in the WNBA, she's going to make the All-Star team. That is not the argument here. I think what bothers me is when this is framed as some sort of like petty jealousy or insecurity by these women in the WNBA, because that's not what I'm seeing was happening with Caitlin Clark. Caitlin Clark is experiencing pretty much what happens anytime a young player comes into the league with a lot of hype, especially the hype that she's receiving that says all of these, the whole entire league basically should be thankful that she's there. She's going to be the best player that you've ever seen.
0: Here's what.

0: What is significant here that's happening on First Take? Stephen A. Smith's not on the show, but he's given David Dennis a platform to take a shot at Caitlin Clark that will be perceived as racist, that will be perceived as anti-white and pro-black, that he's taking on a sacred cow, an idol for white sports fans in Caitlin Clark. It's happening on First Take. That's Stephen A. Smith's platform. Since May 10th, let me remind you what happened on May 10th or May 9th. Kevin Hart did a roast and roasted Stephen A. Smith and said that he's on the Mount Rushmore of people that hate black people, or Mount Rushmore of white racism or something like that. And Stephen A. has been scrambling ever since. That's the one of the worst things that's ever happened to Stephen A. Smith in Stephen A. Smith's mind. I want to play you first. I think, yeah, this is Stephen A. Let's start with SOT 14, him reacting to what Kevin Hart said.
1: And when I saw that Kevin Hart said this, you know, it was like one of those where if it rains, it pours kind of thing, and that kind of stuff. Anybody expecting me to go after Kevin Hart, you got the wrong man. I've always had a lot of love for him. I will continue to have a lot of love for him. I think he's a good man, and a great comedian who's highly successful and a good dude. And I was just taken aback by it, because obviously it's the kind of narrative that a few have tried to give the impression that the many feel about me.
0: So, what? Don't expect me to go after Kevin Hart. No, I'm going to go after white people. I'm going to make sure everybody knows that I'm baby Malcolm X, and I'm going to get my black card back as quickly as possible. And so if you've been wondering why Stephen A. Smith had such a ridiculous take on the Lakers and Luka Doncic and Austin Reeves and, what is it, Walker Kessler, the three white guys, why he had this ridiculous take, let's play the take, and it's because he wants his black card back.
2: Where the hell the Los Angeles Lakers think they going with a bunch of white dudes? Your three top players are white dudes? Really? This ain't golf. This ain't baseball. Hell, it ain't even soccer. What y'all think this is? It's basketball. In NBA history, when have you seen your three most prominent players on a basketball team all be white? And that takes you to the promised land. Somebody got to say it, so I'm saying it. This is basketball. I'm not complaining. I'm simply making the point.
0: My understanding is Stephen A. is so desperate to get his black credibility back that he's thinking of impregnating a string of black women and abandoning all of them and their kids as soon as possible to get his credibility back with the black community. On a more serious note, I've got a list of the top five guests he's trying to book for First Take over the coming weeks. I believe Louis Farrakhan's on the list. Dr. Umar's on the list. Whoopi Goldberg, the doctor that installed the 6-inch screw in his knee, and Carmelo Anthony. Not the basketball playing Carmelo Anthony, the murderer. Carmelo Anthony. I just want to be clear on that. Anyway, Steve, what do you think of my theory here that Stephen A. Hey, David Dennis, go on there and just attack Caitlin Clark. Say something racist. We're going to leave you out there by yourself like you're some big name guest. This all seems orchestrated to get Stephen A.'s black credibility back.
3: On that point, I've always called David Dennis Jimmy Hill. He's the female Jemele Hill. I don't think there needed to be any instructions or any push for him to say that. I really don't. So, couple things. What have I been telling you about Pander A. Smith for a few years? Every time he walks something forward that is not in line with the culture, he's got to walk it back. It is always predictable, whether it has to do with race, culture, a lot of politics, that when he goes against the grain, you could almost put it in a timer and just set it, and you know within a week or two, he's going to try to get that cookout pass right back, and it is the summer. So, yes, I something that I've said for a few years is that for everything he says, let's say that's three steps forward, he will make a mental note and a calculation to walk it 10 steps back.
0: Scap, you got a theory here?
4: Well, first of all, that's an undeniably insane comment that was made about Caitlin Clark. She's fifth league-wide in scoring. Despite her struggles physically and whatever the way they're managing her, she's fifth in scoring and second in assists. I mean, come on. That's obviously an all-star caliber guard. And they are, I believe, tied in like a two- or three-way tie for the one seed in their conference. So clearly just an outrageous and probably more than likely racially charged comment that is just meant for shock and awe and not to be taken seriously. So hopefully not many people do. But to your point about Stephen A. Whitlock, I personally am just excited. Hopefully this clip works its way back to Stephen A. So we can then have a Stephen A. 45-minute reaction video to you, and then I could get my popcorn nice and sizzly and sit back and watch both of you kind of go take the gloves off for another week. It's one of my favorite spans of time of the sports news cycle, Jason, when you and Stephen A. really roll up the sleeves and get after each other. So I'm hoping that he sees this clip and he'll see me in the clip as well. So thank you for that, Jason.
0: Yeah, I always look forward to anything that I can do to provoke you to go into your vocabulary and come up with the word sizzly. I think that's the first time I've heard sizzly. Maybe Tech N9ne, the rapper, is listening because he loves to say sizzling. What's sizzling, y'all? But and now we have sizzly. Charles, anyway, your thoughts here.
5: Well, I don't know why anybody would address what was said to him at a roast to begin with. So, you know, that lost me from the beginning. But let me say this. As an advocate for the WNBA, there should never be an all-star game played where Caitlin Clark's not playing in it. All right? But that shouldn't happen. She's an all-star. She should be starting in the game, not just because of who she is in fame. It's because who she is as a player. She's an all-star starter. But with that said, let's not make victims out of anybody about it. I'm not big on making victims because the whole voting system is a joke. And you can't give it all to the media because their absolute power, you know, if they don't like somebody, then screw them. You can't give it all to the players because that's petty jealousy. And you can't give it all to the fans. Now, here's how flawed this system is. If you asked anybody, well, 9 out of 10 people tell you Asia Wilson's the best player in the league. All right. Somehow she's second in fan voting. She's second in media voting. And she's third overall. Now, Aaliyah Boston, nobody can make the case that she's better than Asia Wilson. But she sure got more overall votes than she did. Nobody can make the case that Hines Allen and Sophie Cunningham and Lexi Hull is better than women who's getting 18 and 19 points a game for the Atlanta Dream. But they got more fan votes. So this same system, and by the way, Kelsey Plum was 12th in player voting. She's second in league in scoring when that happened. If you got to pick four guards, so you can make the case. Now, you can make the case with me. I'll listen to the argument. Okay, here's my four best guards. And you say, well, I want Paige Beckers. Okay, I want Olivia Miles.
0: Ryan Howard.
5: I got to put the guard from my team on there, whether you're from Atlanta, whether you're from Golden State, whatever. And then you get to Indiana, and I say, well, I'm going to take one of them guards. I'm not going to, you know, I can only take one of them. So you take Kelsey Mitchell. All right. Now, I can see that argument, and although I may not agree with it, I might not say, hey, Steve Kim, there's something wrong with you for doing that, all right? But here's the argument I can't see. Put together a ballot where Asia Wilson's not on there. That's not, you know, there's something wrong with that. But somehow she ended up in third. Even with the system the way it was, Aaliyah Boston ended up with the most votes, and Caitlin Clark ended up with the third most, I think. So this not... There was no harm done to her whatsoever. I mean, if you got a problem with the way the players voted, then you should be doing a story as the way the fans voted. I mean, it's you can't have one without the other. I mean, it's all flawed. I mean, it's there's a whole bunch of women you see in the bottom of that fan vote, and there's women with tons of votes that doesn't even get playing time anymore. The biggest surprise that I had in the whole voting, to be honest with you, I've always said that, you know, Asia Wilson's the best player, and last year I would have Nafisa Collier and Breanna Stewart in there, and I always thought, boy, Caitlin Clark is right on their heels. When she figure it out and start playing to her ability, she's got the talent to overtake them, and I still believe that. But I was shocked to see the media, after winning four MVPs and three championships, the media still has Breanna Stewart over Asia Wilson. So you can look at that vote and come up with all kind of weird-looking stuff. So I don't know why we're making a big deal out of this one issue.
0: Steve,
5: and by the way, here's the last part. Sorry to cut you off.
0: Yep.
5: Here's why it's a big waste of time. Because if you think the men's All-Star game stink, don't turn on to the women. I was so hyped to watch that thing last year. It was the worst exhibition of basketball I've ever seen. They gave about as much effort as the men did. I mean, all the post players were shooting from half court. It was a joke to watch. And I thought with the women in a situation where they're trying to build their brand and build their product, for them to go out on the court and walk through that All-Star game like that was a joke. So I don't even know what the big deal is in here.
0: Steve, hold for one second, because I want to throw you a softball. I told you someone had a worse WNBA sickness than I did. Do you believe me now? Do you believe that kind of detail? Do you believe me
3: now?
0: I know.
3: Yeah, and I'm unfortunate to be on both of them at the same time. I mean, what to say about my career? But Coach, I will take your advice. I was going to watch the WNBA All Star Game. Now I'm not. Based on what you just said, now I'm going to find something else to do, whenever that is. So basically, what you're telling me is these fine young women gave as much effort with 1/10 the skill. Wow. That is astounding to hear. But going back to David Dennis, Bobby Burak, who's all over this, like your former colleague over at the other place, Jason, he reminded me, didn't David Dennis say something about Sydney Sweeney horrifying him or something in some context? So, David, you're the wrong guy to be judging white women, because Sydney Sweeney's the type of woman, Jason, your father would have admitted, yeah, she deserves this.
0: Sydney Sweeney is nice. Almost at Janice Toth level. Almost.
3: Oh, yeah.
0: I'm being.
3: Now we got to see a picture.
0: Yeah.
3: We got to see a picture.
0: I got to get almost. I'm trying to remember where these yearbooks are. But yeah, I'll bring it out. Well, tomorrow. I was going to say tomorrow, but it'll be the weekend. Next week, I'll have the Janice Toth. I'll have the receipts on Janice Toth, one of the most beautiful women in the history of the planet.
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0: All right, welcome back. This is the Blaze Radio Network. Time for Coach JB. It's Friday. And, you know, the other thing I haven't mentioned today is I did want to, Luke, for the first time in 3 years of employment, finally did something worthwhile. If you notice, this week we had been having audio problems. It was the biggest mystery in the world. And Luke fixed them for us. And so round of applause for Luke. You know, beyond trolling JB, he also occasionally does some technical things that help the show. And so I want to thank Luke for that. All right, let's bring on JB. JB.
11: Cap. I'm calling Cap.
0: On what?
11: That's what the youngsters say, Cap. I'm calling Luke, the whole thing. I think it's a setup. I think you do that specifically to take away guests from my show and make your show better, and you make sure you push Steve Kim back from coming on his regular time on my show, and then you take Sean King or somebody or Matt so they don't come on my show. That's what I think Luke and you are doing behind the scenes. Bring up Marcellus Wiley, lifelong friend of mine. You want to do all these things. That's what I think's going on. You know what? You're a clickbaiter. And I thought you were above that.
0: Why am I a clickbaiter?
11: I thought you were a clickbaiter.
0: We're not all clickbaiters?
11: No.
0: We're not?
11: Okay, let's have a conversation. Sean King said, by the way, you're running from him, whatever that means. Running. So, number two. Let me dive in. When do you cut off? When is the cutoff amongst, like, mutual friends to where you don't talk about them? Go.
0: Where is the cutoff?
11: Like, you and I are good friends. We go way back. Something happens in the media. They made up something about me. I said Hitler and all this BS. When do you say, you know what? I'm going to wait until I know before I make him a thumbnail on my show. My boy.
0: Make him a thumbnail on my show.
11: Yeah, like Marcellus has a thumbnail or Yes. I don't know. Let's say you're friends with Acho. Let's say you and Acho were tight.
0: No. We got the perfect example. Me and Marcellus are friends. And I talked about Marcellus and his situation. And I think these guys showed it to me today. And again, I don't get around the internet as quickly as these young guys, but they showed me today, like, I think Justin showed me that, like, the show we did and the conversations we did on Marcellus, they're like on Marcellus's YouTube page, that I'm on his playlist. He's directing people to my commentary and comments. I don't think as a friend that I've said anything about Marcellus that violates our friendship.
11: I thought you did great. I'm just saying,
0: the complaint I heard from Hadley, and actually I didn't know anything about it. Someone on my prayer group was like, hey man, JB's upset with you about using Marcellus on a thumbnail. I'm just transparent. If I'm talking about Marcellus, I'm going to tell the viewers, hey, I'm talking about Marcellus. Here he is on the thumbnail, just like everybody else. When Marcellus has talked about me, I've been on the thumbnails of his show.
11: No, I don't know. They must have been misinformed. I never said I was upset about anything. I said there's got to be a cutoff amongst friends for me. About I didn't say thumbnail. You. I said for me. I said I have a specific, like, I won't say nothing until know.
0: They keep in mind, Luke and these guys, this ain't me, JB, because I'm too old. You know, there's certain things I can do, but I can't. But they sent me, didn't JB have a thumbnail with Marcellus on it? That's certainly in my text thread. Didn't, or Luke, can we pull this up? Yeah.
11: Are you talking about a video? You're talking about a video, not my main show.
0: Oh. There's a main show distinction versus a video distinction. What?
11: Yeah, because no. I was asked to do a video, but like you said, he's directing people towards your video now because he came out and stood on business and said, nah, screw that. I'm going to take the offensive. Marcellus himself. Yes. So I did the video. I did it, but I didn't come out. That's why I'm asking you. I didn't say I was mad. I said, is there a cutoff? Do you have a friend? Do you have a clip?
0: I haven't heard the clip. This isn't what Hadley and these guys are telling me. I haven't heard the clip. But
11: yeah, I'm just asking.
0: Play the clip, please. I have not heard it. And again, if I had, I'd tell you, but play the clip.
11: Okay, I get that side of it. My question is, if you got, and you're on front page news and it came out, something happened, I'm not putting my boy on a thumbnail. That's just me.
12: Yeah, I wouldn't do that either. I wouldn't put did Sean King do it? And put your face big and like just to get views.
0: I get, can we put up, do they not have a thumbnail? Can we put
11: no,
0: that
11: it up? It was a clip after. It was on like Wednesday after Monday. So it was I didn't do a show thumbnail. I did a clip thumbnail after I spoke to Marcellus. So that's what I'm saying. That was Monday when I said I wouldn't do a main show.
0: This is your show. Did Darnell complain about this? Did Darnell complain about this?
11: This is a clip. This is a clip 2 days after that video you just watched.
0: Maybe, and I don't know I don't know you and Marcellus's relationship, but maybe my instincts about what Marcellus thinks is appropriate or what Marcellus would want his friends to do in this situation, maybe my instincts were better than yours. Could that be a possibility? That, like, this guy keeps...
11: That could be, but I still... What I said, though, is still what I said and what I mean. That's all I'm saying.
0: Gotcha.
11: I wouldn't have let off a week of a show after an allegation came out of a friend. That's what I said. I do. I didn't say I was mad at you doing it. Did you hear me say I was mad at you? Well, I said I wouldn't do it. That's all I'm saying. That's all I'm saying, Luke.
0: And I guess I should have Darnell on, but Darnell seems to have some sort of problem with it, or I wouldn't have did it, or blah, blah, blah. It's like, Darnell, I get it now. I'm not sure what Darnell's, and Darnell, I don't want anybody to think I'm being mad at Darnell. I find this humorous. But one of us Darnell was a really good football player at Ball State. Darnell, some sort of all-conference type player.
11: And You're talking about Darnell?
0: What? Darnell was the really good football player at Ball State. It's a really good football player, like 3 or 4 year starter. I was a mediocre football player, but I'm in the Journalism Hall of Fame at Ball State. And so if we're going to debate what's appropriate and all that, you know, I'm in the Journalism Hall of Fame, got a lot of experience, brought Darnell into this business, and he has a right to have his opinion, but I wouldn't have done it, I wouldn't have done it. But I would prefer to hear from Marcellus on what he thinks more than you or Darnell. Yeah.
11: And, that's fine. That's why I said that's what I would do. I never said, screw Jason Whitlock for doing that stuff. I just said this is what I would. I wouldn't do it. That's all I was saying. That was the topic of the discussion.
0: All right. Well, just for the record.
11: I didn't say you bashed him or nothing. I said you did a good job.
0: I got it. But in terms of if you, JB, if you get into some trouble or get into the headlines or whatever, there's a good chance I will talk about it. And if I talk about it enough, it's like it's the first topic of my show. You will be on the thumbnail.
11: Yeah.
0: The standard you should hold me to is like, what comes out of my mouth? What do I do by drawing attention to you in this topic? Am I doing it to say, hey, man, there's a side to this JB story that I think we should listen to and consider because of X, Y, and Z? And so clickbait when, you know, it's like, hey, everybody's talking about this. I'm pretty much feel like as it relates to people with a journalistic reputation, a journalistic, not a former coach, not a personality, felt like, well, I'm about the only one that will be bold enough to in any way defend Marcellus Wiley and his side of this story. And so I better go out here and do it because no one else will with a journalistic reputation. It's way too risky.
11: No, I discussed it on Monday as a discussion piece. And I took the same route you did, but I just was talking specific thumbnail. I still discussed it because I defended my buddy because I know him like you do. I've known him forever, but what I'm saying is like, I would be totally floored and shocked if that were to come out and be true. So that was my statement. That was like my statement on the whole thing. Like, and I took very similar viewpoint that you did about the women. And you know me, I'm the women, a lot of them don't like me because of my takes about women on certain spaces. And again, I used her and Anna Maria as the example in this case. And I'm like, it's ironic. The chronological events don't add up. So I took that approach. So I'm to tell you, very similar takes we had. I was just discussing the thumbnail only.
0: Well,
11: I'm not mad. That's your show. I care less. I'm not dictating your show.
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0: 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Tyrion.
11: No, talk about Marcella. Talk about Marcella. Ask me whatever you want about Marcella. I talk to Marcella. I'm all for it. Go ahead.
0: I don't. We're going to move on from it because, one, I'm waiting to see what he's going to say today and, you know, or the next day or whenever he says his next show, he's going to address it again.
11: He did make at least a lengthy statement. He did make a statement on X.
0: He made a statement. And look, at some point, and I can't say when, I don't know what direction this will go, but I am capable of being critical of Marcellus if I think he's done something wrong, because on this show, and this is crystal clear, and I know you don't watch a lot of this show, but, like, I rip myself. I'm very critical of Jason Whitlock. And if I weren't, I'd be a lot less critical of everyone else. But we're all capable of making mistakes. I know I've made major mistakes that I've talked about in detail on this show. And so as it relates to your original question, how would I treat a friend? I treat the friend the way I treat myself. Like, I'm capable of doing really dumb things and admitting to them, repenting from them, discussing them in ways like, hey, so that other people don't make the same mistake that I make. So I don't think I would hate.
11: Let me ask you a question.
0: Yeah.
11: What was your take? What's your thought or opinion on Acho's video he dropped about it?
0: When I watched the first 3 minutes of it and I thought, oh, man, I hate this. And I sent it to a personal friend of me and Marcellus. And I'm just keeping it real because that's what I do. But I was like, man, this is gay. I can't believe this dude's doing this. And then the person I sent it to said, no, man, I think you got to watch the whole thing. When did you start? Because I said, man, I watched the first 3 minutes of it. And he goes, no, watch the whole thing. And when I watched the whole thing, I was like, oh, I kind of respect what Acho's doing here.
11: Same way.
0: I tipped my hat to him.
11: I did the exact same thing. So I'm a victim of it, too. I did the same thing. I went back and watched it. And I think he actually helped Marcellus.
0: Yeah. And now again, I do want to be clear because I want to reserve the right. I'm always reacting to new information. And men make mistakes. And men create situations for themselves because we underestimate women. We mislead women. We fall for the okie doke as it relates to women. We fail to be leaders and we end up getting ourselves in a trick bag. But, you know, I got an open mind, but my mind is so open that, you know, he could have done some things wrong. She could have done some things wrong. That's usually how these things play out.
11: I'm be honest. I pride myself in not being in these situations. So, like, I've never been accused or been in any of these situations. I pride myself on staying away from these situations, but I've had a lot of players I've coached get into these situations. So I'm very familiar with these situations. And I didn't touch players that had these allegations or were convicted of them coming from another college. And I accepted them at a junior college. I'm documented on Netflix staying away from them for a reason. Why other schools took them, I did not. I don't care how good they were. Plus, I had a female AD. I got a daughter. So that part of me is a little different. But I've also seen, Jason, I could damn near tell you, 9 out of 10 for sure, but I would almost say 10 out of 10, the women have lied on every single one of the cases I've been associated with my players. Like, literally. I'm one of the most well-documented cases ever. I coached all three of those kids at the University of Minnesota. And they, you know, at the time, Jerry Kill was basically quit because they didn't want to play the kids. And he was like, no, I know the situation. The kids got lied upon. I'm letting them play. And the NCAA didn't let them play. They almost banned the bowl game against Washington State when they were in Minnesota. And I defended those kids because I actually got the actual documentation, saw the video of the girls claiming we got them. Literally. And these kids got crucified for it. And then that's when the Mina Kimes drama all began, Jason. Sarah Spain, Mina Kimes, and a lady that's now suing multiple coaches. That's the biggest fraud out there. That claimed she was the original Oregon State victim under Mike Riley. And then she went out and did this whole anti-man thing. Those three women came at me hard. And that's when the whole beef started. So just giving you a little backstory. I defended those kids because I knew. And 1,000% they got lied on by a girl.
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0: You, myself, any man listening, you know, when you say, hey, I pride myself on not getting into these situations, I think that's the wrong mentality. And I say that because I can remember my freshman year at Ball State. We had an offensive lineman that was and this is the way I thought back then. This is back then. Where the only other black offensive lineman was a guy named Brian Outlaw. And they called us the Twin Towers because we kind of looked alike. We were around the same size, shape, whatever. And me and him, we were best friends. Became, you know, very good friends in college. And because we were the only two black offensive linemen, we ran around together. And I can remember when Brian was a year older than me. And I remember being 18. And I remember amongst our little group of friends. And Brian told us he had a baby when, you know, he was in high school. And I can remember saying, because I was like, man, I didn't expect that. In my own mind, Brian Outlaw had a baby in high school. You know, I had a profile of the type of guy that I thought would have a baby in high school. And I said, I blurted out to my friends, like, damn, how did that happen? And it's one of the funniest moments of my life. It's like, he had sex. That's how it happened. And it's like the light bulb went off in my head, like, yeah, if you're having sex, this could happen to anybody. And, you know, they were like, kind of, duh. And it's not like they were justifying it. But I say that to say, life has taught me, like, if you're going to have sex outside of marriage, or you're going to have, you know, sex is a big part of who you are, and being the stereotypical guy that has multiple sex partners and sees that as part of his identity, then what's going to happen is you're going to have situations where accusations can and or will get thrown around. And so anybody's capable of having these type of allegations. And I've certainly, not that I've had these allegations, but I could sit there, I could sit here and tell you another story about Ball State where it was very commonplace during that time. for guys to do what we call closet classics. And so if you went and looked up whoever our best basketball players were at Ball State from 1985 to 1989 when I was there in 1990, one of these guys used to embarrass women by having guys hide in the closet while he was having sex, and then they'd pop out. And then one of my best friends got in a dispute with a woman that he was dating her. She started sleeping with his best friend on the football team. He invited about five or six of us over to hide in the closet while they had sex, and he wanted us to pop out and embarrass the woman. And we now sit around as adults and talk about how retarded that was and what could have happened to us if that had ever turned into a law enforcement situation. And so dumb kids, dumb jocks, dumb sexually active men, dumb men that just think like dumb men. You know, we put ourselves in situations where we can get accused of things that are embarrassing and potentially illegal. And so, you know, I think what's happened here to Marcellus could happen to any sexually active man or woman. And, you know, I just,
11: you know, try Jason, to be, in 20 years coaching, never had one allegation for one of my players under my watch. And I'm not bragging.
0: You coached at the junior college level, and you're saying not one kid ever got jammed up on a college campus. JB, that's hard to believe.
11: Hold on, let me clarify. Under my watch, not prior, not after, under my watch, during my tenure with those specific players or people. Let me explain. So I had a hard rule. If I coached nationally at the national JUCO level, like I was on Netflix, we had dorm rooms. 200 plus athletes in those dorm rooms, football players, obviously an 80-man roster, 100 plus scholarship players, but we brought in 200, Jason. That was the school's wish to help out with finances, fill those dorm rooms. That's how they ate and got their money from the federal government. So I did that every year. It was a cutthroat business at the national JUCO level, and especially Mississippi, Kansas, Georgia, et cetera, Texas. You got to bring in more players than will ever play. Well, what happens is you can imagine what happens with all walks of life come on the campus in the middle of nowhere, Kansas, and you get players from California, Florida, everywhere. I had one hard rule: no women in your room. So I had coaches specifically monitor that, cameras in the hallways, you name it. I will cut you in a New York minute if I find out there's a woman in your dorm room. I had to cut a player for other things. Long story short, that player went to a woman's dorm room, got caught for the R word. And I made an example. He was cut about a month prior. He went to a woman's dorm room. She claimed that, whatever. The kid was escorted off the campus. I don't know what happened after. He was a total mess, and he never played it down for me. The players, there's a huge difference in going to a woman's dorm room versus that woman coming to your room, Jason. And I'm not bragging. I'm just telling you, I truly think that one rule right there saved a lot of my players from even being falsely accused. Because a woman coming to your room versus you going to their room is huge in the court of law, huge with the police, huge on camera. That girl coming to your room, Jason, shows what?
0: A desire, the mutual interest or whatever. But
11: you're going to their room. You're going to their room. What?
0: I got it. But JB, I want to, like, let's defend. I want to defend all college coaches.
11: Yeah. Remember, I only had him for 18 months, in fairness to you being at 4 years. So I could be a little cutthroat in 18 months' time because I can watch you a little bit harder in those 18 months and not allow women in your dorm room. Four years, it's hard to do that.
0: I don't think on a college campus, college dorms, men and women, I don't know if there's any college where men and women go to where there aren't disputes over sex, there aren't allegations of sexual misconduct, there aren't charges. That to be able to, every coach, every program, every, remove even sports from it, whoever's the, what do they call, resident assistant at a dorm or whatever, an RA or whatever, every dorm, these types of allegations have been flying since the beginning. They started letting men and women go to college together. It's uncontrollable. Our coaches were great, and they were hard on us. Paul should have, but you can't micromanage kids 24 hours a day, and particularly big dumb jocks, full, you know, that women are attracted to. The guys think that they are something special. You know, that's a hell of a record.
11: There's just two
0: JP.
11: Conversations because it's two worlds, though. And to fairness, like Ball State, huge campus, or a lot bigger than what JUCOs are, right? I'm at a small junior college with maybe 1,000 enrolled. It's a whole different ballgame, a whole different world. I have them for 18 months. I could be a lot harder. Football is jail at a junior college. You got to get out of it. So there's a whole different world. I totally agree with your side of it at a major university, a four-year institution. At a commuter school, like a community college, you can actually do a lot more harsh disciplinary thing. So that's all I'm saying.
0: I would, you know, anywhere where young men can get erect is a danger zone.
11: No doubt.
0: I don't care where it's at. And so anyway, I'm done. I want to ask you about Tyrion Arnold. He's already taking job interviews. Adam Schefter's reporting, former Lions cornerback Tyrion Arnold took a physical in Houston on Thursday for the Texans and is scheduled to visit two more teams next week, per sources. That's amazing to me. And maybe it's an indication. Do teams know something we don't? That is this a stone cold whodunit that maybe Tyrion Arnold didn't do it, wasn't there, had nothing to do with it?
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0: for the record, we will sell the makeup to trans people because it's illegal not to, but we don't like it. I'll say that. AmericanBeautyBySarah.com. Happy Friday. So our country, obviously, is there's an invasion happening, in case nobody was aware. If you don't have eyeballs, maybe you're blind and you're deaf, so you don't realize. Maybe you're Helen Keller and you don't realize that there's a big problem going on. We're getting a little too diverse here in this country. And we just had the Supreme Court striking down President Trump's executive order seeking to end birthright citizenship. What's interesting that in the wake of that, now, I don't think this was a direct response because birth tourism has been happening for a very long time. But here in Texas, you have these birth tourism hospitals openly advertising birth packages. And they're not advertising to Texans. They're not like, hey, Texans, come to our birth center. We're really, really gentle. They're actually advertising to Mexicans in Mexico. You have Mission Regional Medical Center. It's within miles of the border. It's advertising birth packages on billboards in Mexico. Let me show you a picture of this. This is, so it's in Spanish. I don't speak Spanish, so we did have to transcribe this. It says delivery starting at $3,950 for a natural birth and $5,525 for a C-section. And it directs, this is in English actually, havemybabyintexas.com, which was taken down after this billboard went viral. By the way, you can see here in this billboard, that's not an American area code. That's 001. Which is the area code linked to Mexico. Now, President Trump obviously is calling this out. He said this is billions of dollars are going to illegally be made by this scam. I think we have his Truth Social post here. Yeah, I'm not reading all of that because that's a novel. But he said not sustainable. American citizenship is for sale, which is absolutely true. Amy Coney Barrett and John Roberts are such traitors to this country. It is disgusting. And I thought, who better to join me on a Friday when I want to get a little bit, you know, I'm really sick of this shit. And I didn't want to bring anyone who was afraid to just spit truth. So joining me now is Ross Patterson from the Drinking Bros podcast and Ross Patterson Revolution podcast. Thanks for joining me, my friend. It's good to see you.
1: How are you? We called the number, by the way. We called the number on that billboard live on air, and it's still working.
0: Really?
1: So yeah, they went through the packages and everything else, and you can press 5 to see what the dollar amount is to come to America and have this baby. Now, after you press the number, it goes to an operator and it turned busy. This is a true story. We did this on Tuesday or Wednesday's episode.
0: Oh my God.
1: So we actually did call them and yes, this is real. They took the website down for a little bit and then put it back up. The number is still working. And if you want to come here and have a kid, just right by Sarah's house, since we moved to North Carolina, you're welcome to, because you're not only dealing with illegals from south of the border, you're dealing with Middle Easterns over there. Mm-hmm. The Muslim community is growing as well out by you.
0: Mm-hmm. Yeah, it's getting pretty bleak out here in Texas, especially in the Dallas area. Oh, I'm so mad. I forgot to bring my heart AF. Okay, I think I have one in my dressing room that I'll see if they can fetch in the segment break, because I was like, I have to drink my heart AF seltzer.
1: It's Friday. You gotta get loose, Sarah.
0: I know.
1: You gotta get loose.
0: I am also going to happy hour after this, so I'm gonna be a little bit loose pretty there early on a Friday. But just as a quick plug.
1: I like to have a quick drink on a Friday.
0: Quick plug.
1: I understand.
0: He's holding the can. He's donned in all heart AF seltzer because it's his company.
1: I had a meeting. Yes, I had a meeting shortly before this, so forgive me. I look like a sales rep.
0: You do, but I love it.
1: I was actually in a grocery store, though. Yes, but I was actually in a grocery store for a sales meeting. So,
0: oh great,
1: this is not for the show. This is nothing else. I was literally in a grocery store right before this.
0: That's really funny.
1: Thank you for having me as my I'm on my second job over here. You know?
0: No, I'm glad to have you, and I like the new set. It looks really good. So yeah, it really is a problem because we've got, you didn't even mention all of the Indians who are coming here to the state of Texas. I don't know how many of them are in North Carolina, but it's the Indians, it's the Muslims, and it's the Mexicans. And I get a lot of people with all of the investigations that I'm doing,

0: they keep, you know, they're like, oh, well, what about the cartels? What about all the illegal immigrants from Mexico? Because my last name is Gonzalez, and they think that it's like a gotcha that I'm going to be like, no, save them. And I'm like, yeah, I want everyone the hell out of my country. I have no allegiance to any of them. And the idea that someone can come and plop a baby out and then that baby has citizenship, it's like, it just is so, it's so America last thinking. Like, if you think that this is the greatest mm-hmm. country in the world, you should want to preserve it and make it very, very difficult, actually, for people to come in and be granted citizenship. It should be the hardest thing in the world to become an American citizen. And yet we have this happening, and the Supreme Court had a chance to stop it. And Amy Coney Barrett and John Roberts were like, nah, we hate this country.
1: It's strange, and I'm having a really hard time with it. The last 2 weeks have been difficult, and I'm not kidding. I know we host a comedy podcast, but when the Supreme Court is against you on this issue, and then the SAVE Act won't be passed by Thune and the Republicans, you're starting to wonder which side you're on, who's actually rooting for America and Americans first. Yep. And I think, and I'm being totally dead serious when I say this, it's going to take a drastic events on an O.J. Simpson type level to a Democrat for this to take any effect on the nation or a change in the bill or anything else. I really honestly believe that. Like, it's going to take a Lara Logan type situation mm-hmm. where somebody actually gets murdered mm-hmm. or raped mm-hmm. or it actually affects them on the left side yep. for any changes to be made. Or let's take John Thune, for example. It's going to take something drastic to happen to one of either him or his family members or something else. And then their story will actually transcend probably both sides. Mm-hmm. And I think that's all we have left, unfortunately, because everybody can turn a blind eye to it. We all know how rich all these people are. Yep. It's not in their backyard, literally. So they don't right. really give a shit. And until it actually happens to either them or one of their family members, none of this will ever be taken seriously, where little by little, you're losing the country, and it's going to happen a lot faster than people think. If you look at Europe, for example, yes. And England and Spain and France and in Italy, it's happening so quickly that you realize you got about 10 to 15 years to save it, or you're f***ed, and we're all going to be, you know, speaking through burkas. I mean, that's what it is. Right. I watched that video that Ruben posted the other day of the call to prayer in Brooklyn. That was happening at 5 a.m. And now they've got the call to prayer. And then Mamdani's out there saying, all right, great. So we want to turn everybody Muslim. And that's the end game there. He said the quiet part out loud. Mm-hmm. And no one from the Democratic Party said a word, because socialism is the it thing right now. Yep. And if you cross those people, you are gone. On the right, if you cross Trump, you are gone. Now, Trump's obviously not a socialist, but now their party is slowly shifting into this DSA. My co-host Dan Holloway brought up this the other day. Oh yeah, you know, the DSA. And I finally just said, what is the DSA? And they're normalizing the term socialism by just shortening it to DSA yep. so it doesn't sound as bad. No, it's socialism slash communism. And nobody wants to really talk about it on the left. And when they're asked, like Gavin Newsom, he says, great, yeah, we welcome socialists into our party.
0: Yeah.
1: Why?
0: Yeah.
1: Because that's the only way you can win.
0: Exactly. Yeah, you're exactly right. I know we've had the same conversations on my show in that actually I just did a segment on it the other day with all of these. They leaked that DSA you mentioned, DSA, the Democratic Socialists. They had like a web call and all of mm-hmm. the things that they were saying. I mean, I some of them I'm like, OK, you guys are cosplaying. You are not. You are NPCs. This is not real life. They're like, oh, in order to overthrow the empire. And I'm like, you're not on Star Wars, dude. Like, stop talking like that. But they have very serious convictions, and they are to be taken seriously in that regard. And so you have them. They are the face of the Democrat Party now. And on top of that, you also have Graham Plattner, who I realize they just forced him to drop, but mm-hmm. they embraced him with the Nazi tattoo. They embraced him for the vile comments he made about women being raped. Spoiler alert, that one didn't age so well. They embraced him after the NYT expose came out talking about three different women who separately corroborated the same toxic behavior. I mean, the list goes on of the things that he said and did. And they were like, no, he is our guy, because at the end of the day, they don't care about any of those things. They just care about forcing socialist policies down American throats. You're right.
1: Yeah. And I truly think for 2028, it will be a socialist candidate. I don't think there's a way around it right now. The moderate Democrat does not exist anymore.
0: Yep.
1: In my opinion, the Democratic Party is dead.
0: It has now
1: been replaced with socialism. And I don't see another way for a normal Democratic candidate that you and I grew up with to actually get on this ticket in 2028.
0: Yeah.
1: And it's really looking like AOC is that person, because you have a lot of the youth that is fooled or tricked by what socialism actually is, because they live in America and they've never lived in a socialist country, and they think it's cool. They'll wrap the Palestine, you know, headgear on and the blankets on their head, or, you know, whatever. They're wrapped up like ET at the end of the day, and they're like, cool, man, I'll cosplay as this. I'll go and say free Palestine. They don't know what any of it means. And then they're going to end up voting for these people. Now, will they win on a national level? Absolutely not. Is that my dream as a Republican? Yeah, I want one of these socialists to win. I want one of them to win the nomination and actually run against either J.D. Vance or Marco Rubio in 2028, because they'll get trounced. But let's face it, Trump is doing them no favors with what's going on in Iran right now. Yeah. And as the gas prices keep ticking up seltzer, food, whatever it is, whatever your product is, keeps ticking up. More and more people who are younger are saying, you know what? Where's my discounts? Mm-hmm. Where's my shit? Mm-hmm. Where's the country that I grew up in? This isn't it. And it might be this thing or it might be that thing. So let's get behind this movement and let's vote for this person. And that's what we're kind of seeing sweeping across the nation. I predicted it with Mondami over a year ago. And I said, look, you got to watch out for the downstream effects of this, because this is going to keep going. And then it went to Denver, and then it went to Seattle. Now, magically, California, the mayor there, this Indian chick who nobody knows her name, you know, who came back and beat Spencer Pratt, is also a socialist. Like the three people that just got elected up in New York City, it's going to get worse and worse and worse. And then these cities are going to become unlivable. And then they're going to move into your states and then try to flip your state blue.
0: Yep, exactly right. Well, they're already, I mean, they really are trying. They already are trying. I'm not sure they'll be successful with the worst, I mean, gayer than Beto O'Rourke candidate. But to be fair, they do have the enthusiasm, or at least they did in the primary, because we had in Texas more Democrats go out and vote in the primary than we had Republicans go out and vote in the primary. So to your point, Ross, the enthusiasm is there for all of these radical socialist policies. But I do want to ask you, it's a pressing question that I have. You mentioned AOC, and I you're right. I do think that if they're looking for the Democratic socialist to be their candidate, I don't know anyone better than AOC. Well, by better, I don't mean like smart or good at this. I just mean she represents the ideology. But the pressing question that I have for you, because I have this argument, this back and forth all the time with Matthew Marsden, is AOC hot?
1: Yes.
0: Really?
1: And look, I can admit that.
0: She is.
1: Look. Oh, come on, Sarah.
0: For real? I just feel like, can I give you, let me give you my theory, and then you can expand on this. My theory is that there are so few hotties in Congress, especially on the Democrat side, that the bar is immediately lowered. And so really, you guys are just like, she's hot, because it's like, who else? What, Nancy Pelosi? Dianne Feinstein's dead, so I guess I won't use her as an example. But like, there's not looker. Elizabeth Warren, like, they don't have lookers on the other side. Therefore, you're viewing it from a low bar.
1: No, and I wish I could say differently. I'd love to lie to you on this. I can't.
0: No.
1: And look, you and I have been friends for a while outside of podcasts and shows and all that other stuff. I mean, the heavies, and then the if you have to wear just a little bit of makeup, it's like, all right, great, you're hot. I hate to admit it, but I don't want to be that asshole who's just going to lie because it's the other party. Like, no, she's attractive. And imagine her in a two-piece. If she actually tried and didn't want to be Democrat and was wearing an American flag bikini, listening to Kid Rock on a boat at Lake Havasu, shooting off Roman candles with both hands in the air while she's water skiing, everybody in America would be like, yes, dude, that's what I'm talking about. And I'd love to lie to you, but I can't. AOC is hot. And by the way, that's why she did gain the traction she did.
0: Yeah.
1: Like, because look at her husband or whatever that guy is.
0: Yeah.
1: The red-haired guy. The ginger bush dude.
0: You can't prove that that's a male. You can't prove that that's a man.
1: No, but it's you know, a tech guy who kind of helped her rise to power. And I understand that as well. She needs somebody to code. She was a hot bartender. That's all she really was at the end of the day. And then she applied these ideals to what's going on and the frustrations of being a bartender in Brooklyn. And I understand her ascent. I really do. So it's a strange thing because you look at her, she's clearly not the brightest.
0: No.
1: And she's risen to this huge rank, and the crowds that she's bringing in are real.
0: Yeah.
1: So I actually go to rallies. I don't know if you do in real life. Like, I'll go to all the rallies, both Republican and Democrat, because I want to be informed for the show and see who's putting asses in the seats and why.
0: Yep.
1: And that Bernie Sanders AOC tour that they did, they were drawing Trump numbers. I hate to say it, but they were. They were selling out 20,000 people. Now, that would have been their ticket, probably. Problem is, Bernie Sanders is going to be 86, I think, by 2028, so he's out.
0: Right.
1: So I don't know who you put underneath her. I know Kamala obviously wants to run again. I think she's unelectable as well.
0: I hope she runs. She's not the youth,
1: but so do I.
0: Yeah.
1: But I don't think she's got the youth movement that is pressing this socialist bullshit in these blue cities over like an AOC. And I just don't see another option. I really don't. Shapiro's out because he's a Jew.
0: Yep.
1: You know?
0: Yep.
1: Jew. And it's that's still bad, even on the left, right?
0: Yep.
1: Even the left is, forget what Tucker Carlson and everybody else is saying. Like, even the left is like, no, we want a free Palestine. So he's out.
0: Yeah.
1: They burned down his house on Christmas, for Christ's sakes. Bashir is too moderate. Westmore, that guy out of Maryland, too moderate. It's got to be somebody aggressive who brings out the crowds. And if you're relating her to 2016, sorry, she's the one that's filling up seats right now. And I think she's the front runner. I really honestly believe that.
0: I feel okay about that. If that's the case, I agree with you. She's turning out large crowds, but I gotta believe, especially watching the last election where they also felt like they were bringing out large crowds. They're bringing on Beyonce on
1: stage. But they were paying for them.
0: They were paying
1: for those crowds, and she's not.
0: That's true.
1: I was adjacent to one of those rallies one time, and I saw the people out in the streets, and like, I can tell you who's paid and who's not.
0: Mm-hmm.
1: They were not paid to be there. They are genuine fans of this movement, and they feel like, okay, this is one of us.
0: Right.
1: This is a bartender with no education who's, you know, struggling, and we want free shit too. So, it's similar to Trump, to be honest with you.
0: Yeah.
1: You know, on a completely different wild scale there, but
0: holy shit,
1: man, it's going to happen whether you like it or not. As a Republican, I enjoy it, but do I think it's good for the country? No.
0: We got to take a break in a second. But on that note, I can't wait to see, you know, you had the story come out about Gavin Newsom and he had like a staff member or whatever wearing a wire for like a year. And I'm just like, oh my gosh, I can't wait to hear what comes of that, because that would make him completely disqualified. And also, I just want to see him crash and burn because he's a terrible person. And I'm convinced that he may be the Antichrist. Anywho, we're going to thank Preborn. We're going to thank Preborn, and then we'll be back with more with Ross Patterson. So this year, America obviously celebrated its 250th birthday, and Preborn is asking you guys, if you guys are not familiar with Preborn, what they do is very, very simple. 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
0: Radio. All right,
6: Network.
0: Ross. I did get my... They brought it for me, so...
1: Look at that.
0: I can be like
1: Look
0: you.
1: At you.
0: Which flavor
1: it's
0: do you
1: Friday.
0: Have?
1: Friday. Cheers.
0: Mine's
1: you got peach, I think.
0: Mine.
1: There
0: no, what's
1: you
0: yours?
1: Go. Green apple. Let's rock here today. While we were in the commercial break, by the way, I just got off the phone with my dear friend Mitch McConnell. We had some laughs. We had some laughs, and he's doing great.
0: Was it a 20-minute phone
1: say
0: call?
1: Yep, 20-minute phone call. We're playing pickleball tomorrow.
0: Oh, wow.
1: Look, I'm allowed to talk about it on August 4th, but not until then. You understand.
0: Sure.
1: Sharp as a tack, that guy, just running laps. He called me from a treadmill. I was like,
0: oh, wow.
1: Please, Senator. Yeah, I was like, what level are you on? He goes, I'm on an 8.2 right now. And I go, all right. Way to go, Mitch, you son of a Mitch. Look at him. So, yeah, sorry about that.
0: If there
1: you
0: are
1: call the cell phone.
0: There are like rumors now that he, did you mention that? Because you saw the rumors. It's all over X now that he's like dead, but there's nothing that's been confirmed. And I don't even know what to believe.
1: Look, he died 3 weeks ago. The CCP is waiting to tell his wife when they can tell us. So,
0: dude, that's the craziest thing. She's in China. Okay, so I heard two stories. I'm not even sure which one is worse. The first is that she left after that happened and didn't and then hasn't come back. But then the other one was that she was already there and got the call. Hey, your husband is unresponsive. He went into cardiac arrest and now he's at the hospital in serious condition. And she's like, yeah, he'll be fine. I'm meeting with the CCP. What am I supposed to do? Which is insane to me.
1: TMZ caught her going through a Panda Express drive-thru, which on the way to the airport, which is awesome. I just want to know what number she got. Was it the General Tso chicken? I don't know what she got, but this story keeps getting crazier and crazier. Between Plotner this week, McConnell, and all the other shit, you're like, God damn, who is running this country for us? Like, who is it?
0: Yep.
1: Who is it? Like, at a certain point, Sarah, I know you're a parent. Do you think about running? I'm being dead serious.
0: Yes. Yes, I do. I don't think that I hate myself enough yet, but at a certain point, I mean, you go like, someone has to step up and do it. I don't want it to be me, but they all suck. And then they stay there until they're a billion years old and they never leave. And it just becomes like they just want the power. They don't want to give it up. They enrich themselves, which that part is cool. I'm just kidding. Don't do insider.
1: Yeah. Being rich is rad. It seems. I mean, I'm working on it, but
0: right. Me too. Yeah. Me too. But yeah, I do. I always used to say no. People would ask me all the time. Are you ever going to run? You should run. And I would say, I always say I will never say never. But I never wanted to. And now I'm like, you know, if once my kids get a little bit older, because Stetson's six, well, he's about to be six. I don't want to be gone in those early years. But I do think, you know, maybe when they're older, because my older one is a teenager and he like hates me. So I'm like, they're teenagers and they got the attitude problem and they want to hang out with their friends more. I don't know. I feel like I might. Do you?
1: Yeah, and I had Mark Teixeira on the show right before we left Texas, and him and I were chatting about it, and I said, look, man, you've made, I don't know, $300 million in Major League Baseball. Why?
0: Yeah.
1: And he goes, dude, kids are older, and he goes, you just get to a certain point where you want to know for yourself, and that's the biggest part for me, by the way. Mm-hmm. I want to know for myself. I've been to the White House a couple times. I've met with pretty much every senator and congressman and all that other stuff. It's not great, by the way. Half of them are gone. Sometimes you're talking to their aides on certain issues, and they're not really doing the job they're supposed to be doing.
0: Yeah.
1: And you're kind of talking to everybody else. And even in talking to those aides, I say, hey, who reads these bills? And they're like, it's us.
0: Yep.
1: And the job sucks. The hours suck. The pay sucks. But they're going to give us a recommendation for grad school or law school or whatever it is. We read the bills for these people, break it down on a dummy-like level, on like a one-pager, and then give it to, you know, whoever's going to sign it or say yes or no on it. And then that's it.
0: Right.
1: And then they'll get on a plane somewhere else or go to a dinner at Joe's in D.C. and sit in the back room and kind of have some laughs and some good times. And they're not really doing anything for the country. And I just, for the life of me, can't figure it out. And I think for me, it'll get to a certain point when my kids are grown, same way, because I do know their schedules. And it is brutal as far as the travel is concerned and the hours and all that other stuff. That's, I will be curious enough to actually do it. Right. I really will. And even if it's just one term, to at least go out and say, okay, here's what I learned. Here's what's actually happening. And can you actually change the country?
0: Right.
1: That's the biggest part for me is if we all really did get together and let's say it was both sides, you know, could you actually change the country? And when you go there and you see them eating in separate dining halls every single day, there's an RNC dining hall and there's a DNC dining hall up there on Capitol Hill. And the rest of the aides, you can tell who they are by the same stereotypes that you and I joke about on our shows every day. Some of them are still wearing masks.
0: Yeah.
1: And you're like, oh, you work for the Democratic Summoner. I swear to God.
0: Yeah.
1: And, you know, they'll be at some Quiznos or something like that because they can't afford the other stuff and they're not invited to,
0: right.
1: you know, the RNC meals and the DNC meals. And you realize if you guys can't even eat lunch together
0: mm-hmm.
1: and you're that segregated on parties, how are you ever going to give this a shot to where you can come together across the aisle on any issue whatsoever?
0: Yeah.
1: That was... Trump's biggest frustration, by the way.
0: I completely agree with you. But to your point, they have come together on one thing, and it is f-ing the American people, because they won't pass the Save America Act to save their lives. They have all agreed. They have mostly agreed. Well, a few rhinos, I guess, along with the Democrats, to be fair. But they have decided... We're going to be bipartisan on this. We are going to deprive American citizens the right to secure their elections. Now, obviously, I'm poking fun because that's not coming together to do anything other than wreck the country. But they've decided that they hate us, actually. That's how I feel. I really do think that most of Congress, I mean, you have a handful of conservative fighters that I fully trust and believe in. But the rest of them, I'm just convinced you guys hate us. You just hate us.
1: I don't know if they hate us or they understand the system so well that in order for them to get paid more, that it doesn't really benefit anybody if things work.
0: Right.
1: The more you can kind of prolong a situation, the more money you can make or take from American citizens.
0: That's
1: and I
0: true.
1: Think that's a big part of it. On the Democratic side, I look at it like if you get rid of all the illegals, let's say you shipped out all 20, 25 million, whatever you believe the actual number is, they know that they wouldn't have any voters.
0: Mm-hmm.
1: They also know on the Republican side, hey, we would fix housing immediately.
0: Yep.
1: The housing crisis, the prices, the affordability crisis would be gone pretty much overnight. But the Democrats would not have any voters left in these districts, or they wouldn't be able to breed enough in order to expand the districts to get extra seats in Congress for years and years down the road. This is a long game. This is not a short game for the Democratic Party. For the Republicans, I think... they'll take just enough money from somebody else, or in Mitch McConnell's case, the CCP, to push these votes and delay these votes. And then that there is somebody in their ear where they're like, hey, this is only coming down to one or two of you guys. If we can just grab one or two, we don't need to grab 50, 55. We just need one or two to push and delay this vote to f*** your country over. Then our country can thrive over yours. And then we can keep prolonging that situation.
0: Yeah, I could buy that. I could totally buy that. You mentioned all of the illegal immigrants, and I agree with you. I think that if we got all of the illegals out of here, plus just to be fair, I'm going to throw in the legal ones as well who have come here on H-1Bs because we don't need them. They're all taking up housing for, you know, that could be going to American citizens. Plus the H-1Bs are taking jobs that should be going to American citizens as well. But speaking of illegal immigration, you had that ICE story earlier this week that they had, what was it? I'm going to try my best to, this is a very Spanish name. So I'm going to, okay. Lorenzo Salgado Arrojo. Did I nail
1: great.
0: It?
1: I nailed
0: it.
1: The way you rolled those R's.
0: Arrojo.
1: Yep. I wonder if they took his perro away as well, his dog, you know? That's what I wonder.
0: That's a good one.
1: He
0: of course, attempted to ram ICE agents, which resulted in them using deadly force, and they shot him because, you're not allowed to kill ICE agents who are just trying to get rid of illegals. You're not, you can't do that and expect to live. But Morning Joe, Joe Scarborough, he was very upset. He was upset that these ICE agents, I guess, dare to protect their own lives. Anyway, here was Joe Scarborough on that.
7: The Department of Homeland Security says Salgado weaponized his vehicle and tried to run over an agent who fired in self-defense. Where have we heard that before?
8: Yeah, and it's always been a lie before. I mean, when they gunned down Renee Good through her side window. They claimed
0: down.
8: That she weaponized. It was a total lie, but that total lie spread by ICE agents, that total lie was spread by Kristi Noem, that total lie was spread by right-wing media people. That lie about the shooting down, the gunning down of Renee Good through the side window, spread by the entire MAGA ecosystem.
0: Oh.
8: These people are being gunned down in the streets of America.
0: Gunned down, Ross. That is what is happening with ICE.
1: I know. Can we just say Renee Good was a piece of shit?
0: Yep.
1: I mean, look, the kids, you know, oh, she's a mother of four, but only one was living with her. The other three didn't want to because there was an incident putting like cigarettes out on them, whatever it was. All of these left heroes, like a George Floyd or Renee Good or this Alex Pretty guy who, you know, the footage comes out later. He's bashing vehicles, you know, 2 weeks prior to this incident. It all comes down to votes at the end of the day. If you deport these people, you don't have the votes. You do not have the congressmen and women in the House. And that's really all this is. Because flip it. Go back to Obama. Obama did one thing right. He was great at immigration, shipping people out.
0: They called him the deporter in chief.
1: Goddamn word. He put the kids in the cages. Yep. Him and Hillary Clinton put the kids in the cages.
0: Yep.
1: No one says shit. When ICE was going around, you know, throwing people out of the country then, there was no protests. It was just, oh, well, you know, they don't need to be here. And everybody on the left said that. Now that they're losing voters, now it means a hell of a lot to these people.
0: Yeah. Yeah, you're absolutely right. Yeah, I'm glad that you said that. Renee Good was not, she was not a good person. She was not a good, and by the way, the thing about the kids, I don't know, maybe if you have kids that you care about, don't go put yourself in that position and threaten ICE agents with your car. Like, you maybe don't do that. If you care about coming home to your kids, maybe don't go have a plan to, like, a suicide mission to protect illegal, violent criminals from being deported. That, like, that's the crazy part to me. It's like, okay, yeah, I mean, that's really sad that she died and now her kids will know that she actually died to save illegal sex offenders. That's the type of person that she was. And that's sad, but that's kind of on her. That's not for ICE to solve. That's not for Trump to solve. That's not for anyone to solve. That's just on her is the thing.
1: And the kid was young. It was like she went to the protest on her lunch break before she was going to, oh, hey, I'm going to drive over an ICE agent and then go pick up my kid at 3. Right. 2 hours later.
0: Right. Right. Yeah.
1: Madness.
0: Play stupid games, win stupid prizes, I guess. Okay. All right. We've got more to come, but we got to take another break. We will be right back.

0: Hillary Rodham Clinton just published an op-ed focused on yours truly.
1: Who are you?
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13: So they canceled all the reviews. Whenever a film does that, that means they don't want people to share online how bad it is or how bad the movie is. It is very, very rare that they do this. It's called an embargo. And so they place this embargo on these movies where they don't let reviewers review them, because if it gets out there, the word of mouth is terrible. Nobody would go see the film. And they've done that with Moana as well, the live action version.
14: Yeah. The trailer on YouTube got like 656,000 dislikes and only 72,000 likes. So that's quite the ratio there. Oh, by the way, there's Ellen Page. Who looks more masculine than Ellen Page? You know, that is the epitome of masculinity. Apparently, she plays a Greek soldier named what is this? Sinon?
13: Let's get dark here. It's Friday.
14: Please, let's go.
13: Here's how you can get me to see this movie. Tell me that Elliot Page rips off the chest protector, full dick and balls out. If you really transitioned, let me see the full dick and ball. I want a slow motion running scene. I want to hear the double tap against the abs, the fake abs and all that other stuff, and just sword into another dude, blood everywhere. Then I will try to at least suspend my disbelief that you're not a woman into a man for like 5 minutes, and I will be first in line on Friday nights. I'll get some popcorn. I'll get all greased up in the theater, and I'll be amped for this. But other than that, I can't for the life of me, other than Oscars, because that's another part of this that nobody's taken into account. The new Oscar rules did take place that 33% of your cast has got to be, the leads have to be ethnically diverse, or trans, or in a wheelchair, or in a discus accident in high school. And I mean, there's a million rules now to get an Oscar. And I think that's why Nolan did it. The other part too is, why American accents? That's a really curious choice for that, for a movie like that. Because you and I both didn't read that book. Let's be honest. I was the Cliff Notes kid when they passed out the Odyssey in high school. I was like, no, I'm not getting into this bullshit. You can miss me with that in the Iliad. All right, I'm not going to do it. So getting me to even care about that movie in the first place was already a stretch. And now with the Lupita Nyong'o interview that, you know, the women didn't get enough screen time. Mm-hmm. Hey, Lupita, there was no screens back then, all right? You couldn't put your little Greek kid in a costume on an iPad and just throw on some Bluey. You couldn't do that. So what's the screen time issue? I don't even understand that statement.
14: I think that we actually have that clip, but I want to just set it up for people who are unaware. Lupita Nyong'o, which a very Greek sounding name, if I'm being honest with you, right? Is cast as Helen of Troy, which already is like, come on, let's deal with the elephant in the room. But aside from that, she said it was very masculine, the original, and she did say that. Yeah, she was bragging about her screen time as a woman. And so let's play the clip, actually, of Lupita Nyong'o, the very obvious Helen of Troy.
1: I'd be like, so Homer, how do you feel about the screen time given to these women, considering how little you spent with them?
3: Oh,
1: okay.
3: And then do you lean forward and look at him like that?
1: Yes, like, remember us?
14: Ross, I'm really glad that you were in Hollywood before it was like terrible. Like you were in Hollywood when it was cool. Like it was f-ing cool when you were in it.
13: It was fun.
14: Now it's, I just I hate all these people. I never want to see movies anymore because I'm like, I don't like you. And I'm sorry. There comes a point where you can't separate the politics from the movies. Like I can't just go to a movie. If Robert De Niro's in a movie, I can't go to a movie and be like, oh yeah, I'm just going to totally forget that Robert De Niro constantly says that he can't love his country because Trump is president and that Trump's a fascist piece of shit. Like, I don't want to watch it. And I'm just going to give you props for being in it when it was like actually cool and fun. Now I hate it.
13: It was. And by the way, the other part about that was, you didn't talk about politics. That was rule number one, because that was way, way out of bounds. And Jack Nicholson had kind of set that precedent where he said, you know, Republicans and Democrats buy movie tickets. And he was right. Republicans and Democrats buy movie tickets. You want people to buy you for the character you're playing, not for your political beliefs, because a lot of people cannot separate the art from the artist. And I remember I was doing a red carpet interview in 2008 when Obama got elected, and they tried to trick me into this question of like, oh, how do you feel about the first black president being not, you know, elected and everything else? And I was like, look, it's the president of the United States. I root for our country and I root for whoever is elected president. And then I moved on with the conversation because I knew the studio one way or the other wouldn't be happy with the answer. And that's what we did back then.
14: Yep.
13: Now it feels like everybody's like, I've got this platform and here's what I'm going to champion. And if I don't do that, maybe I won't get hired for the next gig because I'm not speaking out about the causes that they want me to behind the scenes. The same thing's going on with Netflix right now and Little House on the Prairie. They're remaking that right now and it's super woke and they want to focus. Yes, it's done. It's already done.
14: No.
13: And they want to focus. Yeah. And so one of the storylines they're focusing on is a black doctor. And they were like, you know, I feel like the black doctor's voice was silenced in the original. And we're going to just talk about him more in this one. And I was like, holy shit, man. As a kid, I didn't even remember there was a black doctor. I didn't remember any of this stuff.
14: I didn't.
13: And the cast with the Native Americans. I don't know, Sarah.
14: Allowed?
13: I wasn't alive. And I, by the way, I didn't think about it, you know?
14: Right.
13: And until this producer actually came out and made a statement that, you know, there's voices that need to be heard. No, I don't know anybody who was clamoring for that where as a kid, where it was just like, I wonder what the black doctor's thinking about this. It was like, it's a family moving across the United States during the time of, you know, against the Indians. And it's like, okay, cool. No, man. But every part of this has got to be some story, some struggles, some, I am so oppressed and I've got to get my story. And we're all done with that. Yeah. Kind of like the little the transgender chick who showed up in the wheelchair at the Met Gala, you know, in the gown. Did you see that one?
14: Yes.
13: One of my faves. One of my faves. I'd love to see her in the Odyssey, just wheeling her out there, you know, and just giving her a sword and kind of jabbing people. That would be fun.
14: But they might do like that. I wouldn't put it past them to do something like that, actually.
13: Oh, yeah. They give her wooden wheels on the wheelchair and they push her up through the sand. Kind of like pushing the horse through the thing. You're just like, oh, yay, there's my favorite black trans from the Odyssey. And people online, by the way, and it's not me. I want to stress this. Is people online are calling her Helena Detroit. And you can look. You can take that for what it's worth. That's not me. Okay, that's people
14: sure.
13: online.
14: No,
13: they're
14: you didn't
13: terrible
14: even laugh
13: people,
14: at it, to
13: but
14: be fair.
13: I couldn't because I care. I care about the struggle and Detroit.
14: Sure.
13: But all of this shit, it's just so exhausting on a daily basis where at least on our side I think we've got most of it right.
14: Mm-hmm.
13: Where I'm like, okay, cool, I don't want my kids growing up with this shit. I don't even know how to describe it to them, to be honest.
14: I know.
13: With you. Because my kid loves movies.
14: But mine does too, but I don't like having to pre-screen every thing that he watches or that either of them watch to make sure that there's not some like subtle indoctrination in there. Like it is just so agonizing and exhausting to have to like go. I've got a couple websites that I trust that I'll go in there and it's not like pro or con, but it does tell you what's in there. If there is any LGBTQ shit in there, if there's any sex in mm-hmm. there, if there's any bad language and all of that. But then it's either me pre-screening it myself, which like I don't care to do, or I have to do a bunch of research just to take my kids to the f-ing movies. And by the way, that includes Disney and Pixar. So
13: yes,
14: it's just so agonizing.
13: Same with YouTube. My kids love Mr. Beast, right? Mm-hmm. And then, you know, the one dude mm-hmm. came out as trans mm-hmm. and then he had some child predator allegations. Now he's off Mr. Beast. That guy, I think, has 200 million subscribers. I mean, it's, right. you know, our population here is 350, for Christ's sakes.
14: Yeah.
13: And 200 million people are watching this guy. And I've got to explain to my child mm-hmm. why this person is now turning into a girl when, you know, they're 8 years old. They're not thinking about sex or any of that shit. And I'm just sitting there as a parent and I'm exhausted with all of it, where I'm like, God damn it, man. Can you just give me one normal storyline during the time period that right. actually fits so I can at least say, yeah, that could have happened.
14: Right.
13: Other than no, there's no way any of this is real.
14: Did you guys, I know we have to take a break here in a second, but have you guys, did you see Toy Story, whatever the new one is? What is it, five?
13: Five?
14: Yeah.
13: No, I missed out on Cinco. Is it good?
14: No, yes and no. So my theory is that it was a miss because they geared it towards the parents more. Like I enjoyed it, but it also was proving the point that like we shouldn't be farming screens out for parents, right? Like you shouldn't be giving your child a screen to just sit on and rot their brain all day long, 24/7. And it just kind of showed the results of that. But I was like, my kids don't give a fuck about this. Like they're not watching it going like, ooh, we better play with toys more because these screens are really bad for us. Like they're literally sitting in a movie watching a screen. So I think they were kind of bored by it because the message was sort of for the parents rather than the kids. But it wasn't terrible, but it didn't have any crazy woke shit in it. Like it was a solid, not going to indoctrinate your child. It just was kind of a mess.
13: Which, by the way, you almost feel when you see something like this now, like relieved at the end of the movie versus enjoying the movie itself. There's like a relief as a parent where you're like, oh, thank God. I don't have to say anything to them in the car ride home or explain any gender or anything else. Last night we went to Minions versus Monsters and it was excellent.
14: Yeah,
13: kids loved it. It was great. Yeah. Nothing in that film that I had to describe on the way home.
14: Nope.
13: And it was great. And it was relieving as a parent. And I find myself at these movies, and I'm sure you're the same way, because my oldest wanted to see the Michael Jackson movie, right?
14: Mm.
13: And I'm just sitting there for 2 hours, just dreading it in my head. And I'm like, holy shit, is he going to lick some kid's asshole? Like, what is going to happen here? Don't go up to the room. Please don't go up to the top room and the little tiny stairs and all that. Please don't go up there. And then luckily they didn't. And at the end of it, it was like, oh God, thank you. And then, you know, they get home, they're watching on YouTube or whatever. They're like, Dad, there's going to be a sequel. What's going to be in that? And I was holy shit. What do you think's going to happen in that?
14: Right.
13: Won't be seeing the sequel.
14: Okay. We all know what happens next. All right. We live it. Okay. All right. We got a couple minutes left, but we got to take a quick break. We'll be right back.
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14: We got like 2 minutes left, Ross, and I just...
13: Sure.
14: I shouldn't bring this up, but I guess I'm gonna. I heard Stephen told me that you guys, Ohio State, is favored to win again this year.
13: Yeah. The national championship, that old thing. Yeah.
14: Ugh.
13: We play you week two, so I'll be back week two. We can go to the game together and have some laughs, have some fun. They're not playing Bama, at least, so your husband will be amped about it. And
14: I don't know. Every time I go, they lose. That's why you want me to go. That's why you want me to go, Ross, because every time
13: this
14: I go,
13: this will be the third time in a row that you've gone.
14: And they lose. I travel to Austin. They lost against Georgia. I travel to Ohio. You show me a good time. They still lose. I'm a little bit nervous that you're just using me at this point so that you can make sure that your team wins.
13: I have to. I'm superstitious. And yeah, you've got to be at the game. I've got to see you lose in person. I've got to see the soul sucked right out of your body next to me. And then I can breathe.
14: Yeah.
13: It's kind of like Green Mile, where I feel like I'm the Michael Clark Duncan in this and you're Tom Hanks, where it's just shake my hair, balls. And I just suck Texas's soul right out of your body into Ohio State. Like, that's that. All I need in this
14: that.
13: Life.
14: You already did that last season. And your fans were assholes to me afterwards. And all we were doing was going and patronizing a local bar. So there's that. We got 20 seconds left, Ross. Tell everyone where they can find you.
13: They can find me at Drinking Bros Podcast at ST James, ST James on all platforms, Twitter, Instagram, and the like.
14: Okay.
13: There you go. That's it.
14: All right. Love you. Talk soon. Thank you.
13: Love you.
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